0: just for you because you're a hater. Those are outstanding mascots, as psychotic as both of them are.
1: Did we just become best
2: friends? Psychotic. Yep. They're psychotic. They're stupid. They're annoying. And especially, I hate when they pull their antics, you know, the fanatic, when he comes on the field and he starts messing with managers. Like, dude, get lost. Get lost. I love the scene.
0: That's great.
2: I love the scene from Always Sunny in Philadelphia where Charlie beats up the fanatic and then, well, people to beat him up after that. But I would kick the fanatic's ass if I ever saw it in real life. And I live here now, so maybe I got to go down to a Phillies game. I will get in a fight with that mascot. I will mess him up.
0: I would ride on the four-wheeler that he drives on with glee. The fanatic brings so much joy to the fan base, to the young fans that attend the game. You are heartless, my man. Mascots are amazing.
2: Some mascots are. Ones that like literally make it about themselves. Like, you're not the team. You're not what people are there for. You're stupid. You're a giant, like, Big Bird knockoff loser. With the stupid tongue that
0: what's
2: shoots
0: your
2: out.
0: Favorite
2: what
0: mascot?
2: What even is he?
0: What's your favorite? What's your favorite?
2: I don't know, man. Off the top of my head, I kind of like
0: the Providence
2: Mr. and Mrs.
0: Friar?
2: Met. As a Yankee guy, I like Mr. and Mrs. Met. I think that's a cool couple. You know, you got a couple that dueling mascots, you know? They're there for the entertainment. They're good mascots. People, I think, recognize them pretty universally. I love the Toronto Raptor, the big red dinosaur. Other than that, I don't know, man. I don't really need mascots. They don't really do anything for me. I like the Stanford tree, the Cardinal, the Christmas tree. I like that. That's cool.
0: So you like drunk mascots. All right. You and I then very much on the same page, at least in that regard.
2: Wait, who's the Christmas tree is drunk? It's been drunk.
0: The Stanford tree is always bleep-faced, hammered into oblivion every game.
2: I think college mascots are cool. Like, college mascots are synonymous with college sports. We don't need mascots for pro sports. It's weird. It's weird and it's off-putting, and I don't like it.
0: Man, you're just a hater.
2: Maybe. Maybe I am. Anyway. All right. Well, I hope the Phillies don't make the playoffs, but my take doesn't look too, it has aged a little bit sourly here in just the last 2 weeks when I said they were toast at 10 games under 500 and they're already back to 2 games under. They still got a long way to go and I still don't trust their pitching staff. I think Bryce Harper and Schwarber will probably start to hit more like themselves. Schwarber already has, but I still don't trust that pitching staff one bit. Finally, we got to get to this, and we got the sports geo game that we're going to play, but I want to get to this because this is awesome. And by the way, remember everybody that stunted for Cal Raleigh, big dumper last year, and said he should be the MVP because he's a catcher. He's a switch hitting catcher. That's why he should win MVP over Aaron Judge. Yeah. How is that going for him so far? He had an 0-for-38 stretch and he's hitting 166 on the season with a 573 OPS. But Brad, he might've just pulled off a miracle. And he might have done something so insane that it might end up working. What the hell did Cal Raleigh do to quite literally wash off the bad mojo?
0: He went into the shower, full uniform on a couple of nights ago, and took a shower with his clothes on. And it washed off the bad mojo because, Pat, what did he do the next night?
2: I don't know. You tell me.
0: He had a 2-hit game against the Astros, baby. He's back! The big dumper is back!
2: Is he? Is he back? I mean, look, it's a good story. It's a cool story, right? I mean,
0: it is.
2: Shower in the full uniform. That's pretty funny. I mean, you get baseball players superstitious. Superstitious takes over, man. And you'll do anything to right the ship. And after you go 0-for-38, I mean, you will do just about it. I would do unspeakable things if I went through an 0-for-38 slump. So showering with your uniform doesn't sound too crazy. Maybe it works. Maybe. Maybe he just needs to stop trying to hit home runs every at bat because he hit 60 last year. And so he thinks he's Aaron Judge. And he's not, but it's okay. We all can't be the best hitter on the planet in Aaron Judge. It's fine. It's okay.

0: 310-840-4910. Phone number to join the show. Pistons and Cavs are underway. Wild and the Avalanche are underway. We've got some early action in both. We got a goal already in the game on the ice. We got plenty of points and plenty of chaos in the Pistons and the Cavs game. So we'll get you caught up on that when we come back. And we'll play the Sports Geo game for the second straight night. We got plenty of time. We don't have to worry about running up against the end of the hour. We'll see if we can go 5 for 5 when we come back. He's Brett Evans. I'm Pat Boyle. 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
1: One Sports, he's Brad Evans, I'm Pat Boyle. Phone number to join the show, 310-840-4910. That's 310-840-4910. All right, let's get your first scoreboard update of the night here. Game 5, Cavaliers-Pistons, series tied at 2 games apiece. Series shifts back to Detroit. Home team has yet to lose in this series. Detroit started on a pretty good run here, but Cleveland has quickly taken the lead. It's 14-13, Cavaliers with 4:38 left to go in the first quarter. Jared Allen has 4 points for Cleveland. And Evan Mobley, James Harden, and Donovan Mitchell all with 2 points each. Meanwhile, for Detroit, Danis Jenkins with 7 points, and he's in the starting lineup because who is on the bench for Detroit? Oh, Duncan Robinson's out. I didn't even see that in this game. He got ruled out right before the game. Wow. So no Duncan Robinson. So somebody's going to have to step up with the 3-point shooting. And so far, Danis Jenkins has already hit one. He's got 7 points, and Detroit just hit another one. And that was courtesy of Cade Cunningham. So there you go. 16, and Cleveland just answered. 16-16, 4 minutes left to go in the first quarter. But yeah, no Duncan Robinson for the Pistons. And then on the ice, closeout game for the Avalanche, up 3-1 against the Minnesota Wild. And they're at home at Ball Arena in Denver. But the Wild not going away easily. They've already scored inside the opening 30 seconds. Marcus Johansson with his 4th goal of the playoffs. And the Wild made it 1-0 right now midway through the first period. All right. Also, our let's go streaking game. Brad, Yordan Alvarez, a swinging bunt, I hear. What happened there in Houston?
2: Yep. Yeah, apparently an infield single for Yordan Alvarez, of all people. That must have been like the slowest ball imaginable, because it's not like Yordan Alvarez is a blazer down the first baseline. But Brando's on the board, baby. Breaks his slump as he is now streaking a one. Mikel Garcia is about to come up for a second at bat for the Kansas City Royals. He went 0-for-1 in his first. Some of the other guys, Ozzie Albies does not have a hit for you yet. Corbin Carroll walked in his first at bat. So we just have one on the board, but plenty of bats to go. By the way, as you were talking, Nico Hoerner, RBI single. Cubs have tied this sucker up in the ATL. Still two runners on with two outs. Alex Bregman at the dish, 1-1. Shohei Imanaga, the only damage he has allowed in this game is a solo shot hit by Drake Baldwin. 1-1 at Truist Park between the Cubs and Braves.
1: Okay. All right. Very good. All right. So we played this for the first time last night, and it was fun. It was chaotic. It was awesome. We ran up against the end of the hour where we have our hard out at, you know, the 55 of every hour. So we're moving it up a slot here tonight. And it's a game that has taken social media and the country by storm. It's the sports geo game, or the geo sports game, where sports meets geography. Let's give it a whirl, shall we? Let's get producer Brandon Combs in here. He'll ask the questions. Brad, you and I can work it out together. Combs, I don't know if you played already today.
3: I did not.
1: And then our VP, Monty, will play. He'll be our clicker, if you will. And yesterday he had a tough time zooming in on the VMix stream. So we'll see how it goes here on night two, but it's going to be fun nonetheless. Combs, have you played today?
3: I have not. You guys yelled at me yesterday, so I did not play today. So that way we could all play together. Are you
2: all
3: ready?
2: Right, you delegate, my man. What's all right. The first question? Do it.
3: The first question. The Naismith Basketball Hall of Fame has been here since 1968. Now, I know where this is at.
1: Brad, you should know this.
3: I lived out that way.
1: Okay, so Combs, you know it. Brad, I think you should know it because it's in Illinois, right?
2: Kansas City, right, Combsy?
3: No. God, guys, come on. Springfield, Massachusetts, guys.
2: Oh, Springfield, Massachusetts.
1: I was thinking Springfield, Illinois. Okay.
3: Yeah.
1: That's my mistake.
2: No.
3: Springfield. Or Lincoln's
1: buried. All right, now, do you know where Springfield, Massachusetts is? And also, Monty, are you able to zoom in, or are we just clicking from like 8 million feet up?
3: I do know where it's at. Monty, I'm curious to know.
1: Oh, we got the zoom. Monty's got the zoom going.
3: I'm curious to know if Monty knows where it's at.
4: No, why would I know where that's
2: at? Do you know where Massachusetts is, Monty? That's question number one.
4: Yes, it's all right. Over here.
3: So,
1: it's over here. Over here
2: does not specify where Massachusetts is.
3: Do you know where Connecticut is?
2: Is Massachusetts?
3: Do you know where?
1: Yesterday, Brad goes, it's left of the Yucatan, and Monty goes, I don't know where that is.
2: I don't know what the Yucatan is.
3: All right, Monty, you're gonna put your marker. It's gonna do you know where Connecticut is? Right underneath Massachusetts.
4: Sure.
3: All right.
1: And is that as much as you can zoom in, Monty?
3: So right in the center. Right in the center of the border of Yukon and Massachusetts is Springfield, Massachusetts.
4: This is brutal. Okay. Yeah,
1: by the way, if you're watching the show on YouTube or Twitter, you have a very you know, obviously you're enjoying this more than if you're just listening along on the radio.
2: Yes. Yes, yeah.
3: Do you know where it's at?
2: Description for us to try to do it,
3: Monty.
2: Come on, Monty.
4: You said it's on the border.
2: Just put the dot.
3: It's on the border, right in the center of the border of Massachusetts and Connecticut.
1: Just drop the hammer, Monty.
4: This is going to be embarrassing because I feel like I'm going to get it wrong. But we're going to go with right over there. Did it click? It didn't click. It's not clicking. Hold on.
3: Uh-oh.
1: Oh, no. It's not clicking.
2: Oh, no.
1: We can't play the game if you can't click.
3: Oh, there you go.
2: Harder. Okay, there we go.
3: Oh,
4: That's pretty good.
3: That was close to the border. There you go.
1: That's a great click. They gave him nothing but net.
3: There you go.
4: It's a great click.
3: All right. Second question. Permian. The high school football powerhouse that was so immortalized in Friday Night Lights sits in this city. Well, it's in Texas, Monty. I can tell you that.
4: I know that.
1: Yeah.
2: Midland, Odessa?
1: No idea where the...
2: Is that Midland, Odessa?
3: Permian is... I know it was Western Texas.
1: It's a fictional high school.
3: I do know it was Western Texas, but that's all...
2: I think it's Midland, Odessa, that area of Texas, which is West Texas. Yes.
1: Well, Texas is pretty big. So west, north, west, central.
2: Okay. So let's do this. Do we agree it's Midland, Odessa? It's in that area. Is that correct? Do we agree on that?
1: I have no idea.
3: I believe so. I'm pretty sure it's in Odessa. I'm pretty sure.
2: Yeah. Midland, Odessa.
4: Same as the movie.
2: They're twin cities right next to each other. Okay. So, Monty, you know where El Paso is?
4: Sure.
2: Okay, sure doesn't answer it.
3: So, Monty,
2: do you know the Big Bend part of Texas?
3: Do you know where New Mexico is in relationship to Texas, Monty?
4: Yeah, guys, I'm looking at the map. I just don't know where every city in America is.
3: So it's near that corner of where the bottom half of New Mexico meets Texas. That little corner there. It's somewhere in that area.
4: Okay,
3: I know that.
2: Yeah, just go south of that corner and click.
1: And yeah, rip a click.
2: Region of Texas, rip a click. I think it'll be close enough.
4: How's that? Not bad.
3: There we go.
2: All right. There you go.
1: Nice job.
3: Go, all right. Let's see if
1: guys, great job. Brad and Combs, great job of your geography.
3: Next. This one's a toss-up for us, Brad. As a senior in 2002, Tony Romo set this school's record for completions before going undrafted. He is Eastern Illinois.
2: I only live. It is Eastern Illinois. It's in Charleston, Illinois, which is about an hour south of Casa de Evans. So, Monty, do you know approximately where Champaign, Illinois is?
3: Do you know where Casa de Evans is?
2: East Central Illinois. East Central.
1: Yeah, you know where Casa de Evans is?
4: I'm there every Saturday.
2: Yeah, he is. Yeah, he dances for me on Saturdays. That's a side gig for Monty. All right, so it's East Central Illinois. Just go a little bit further south, and that's Charleston. And the Twin Cities of Charleston.
4: How close to the Indiana border are we talking?
2: It's pretty close. It's pretty close.
4: All right.
2: I mean, you're looking at maybe
3: probably a fingernail away.
2: 30 miles to the border.
4: I'm locking it in. I'm a little too far north.
2: Oh, there it is. There it is. There it is. Nailed it.
3: All right.
1: What does that say when you clicked?
4: I can't tell.
3: It doesn't say how far away?
4: It probably it does. I just can't read it either.
3: I got you. Oh, God. Oh, Monty. Oh, Monty, I'm sorry. At 54 years old.
4: Are we going out of the country?
3: At 54 years old, Jaromir Jagr is still playing pro hockey for his hometown team in this city. I can tell you this.
2: Oh, Lord.
3: He's Czech. I know that.
2: Okay. So we got to find
1: Czechoslovakia. It tells us the countries.
2: It's Prague. It's got to be Prague, right?
1: That would be my guess, but they give you the country abbreviation, right,
2: Czech
1: Monty?
2: Republic.
3: Well, Czech is like really, really tiny.
1: It is. Central Europe.
2: It is Central Europe.
1: Look for CZ.
2: It's just northeast of Italy, correct?
1: Yeah, they do give you the country abbreviations in Europe, though, so there should be a CZ.
4: Right there in the middle.
3: Yep.
2: Oh, there it is.
3: I would say put the marker anywhere in that CZ and you'll be fine.
2: Yeah.
3: It's such a small country. Put it right in the middle. Put it right on top of the CZ.
2: Right in the middle.
1: Rip it.
2: Plant that flag.
3: Yeah.
2: Oh, hell.
3: Good enough.
1: All right, not bad.
3: Hey, the fact that he found Czech, I'm proud of him.
4: Thank you.
1: All right, last question. We're like four. We're going to get close to 1,000 here if we nail this last one.
3: All right. So, I had to put shit on my computer so I could get to the next one. The rural area known for its farming is also Shohei Ohtani's hometown. So, Japan.
4: Okay. Yup.
2: Oh God.
1: I don't know where Shohei's from.
2: I don't know. In Japan's right a decent now. Sized country.
3: He's
2: keep going. You gotta
3: like
2: go
3: north
2: a bit.
3: Japan.
2: Yeah, there you go.
3: Isn't
2: there
3: he?
2: You go. There you go. Yeah, there we go. Go south. There you go. That's Japan right there.
3: I think he's from like northern Japan.
2: But I don't know where in Japan.
3: I think
2: is it northern Japan?
3: I think so. I could be wrong though. I could be very
1: said
3: wrong.
1: Rural, so I would look for the most green.
2: Well, the entire thing is green on the map.
3: It says farming. Yeah, the whole thing's green.
2: Okay, so just go the northern portion of Japan and randomly plant a flag, and we'll pray it's somewhat close. Because I have no idea what his hometown is.
1: All right, rip it, Monty.
4: You think north side?
1: I'm going to trust Brad on this.
2: Somewhere north. North.
4: We're going right there.
2: North Japan. There you go.
3: Boom.
1: Wow.
2: Oh, so close. Look at that.
4: C+.
2: Look at yellow. That.
3: What was our final score?
1: Max is 1,000.
4: Can you read it? Because I can't.
1: No, it's blurry for me.
3: Yeah, everything's blurry for me.
4: Efforting. Looks like 943.
1: Nice.
3: Ooh. Nice. I'll take that.
2: That's rock solid effort, gentlemen. Well done.
3: Good
2: well
3: show done, today, boys.
2: Sports Geomasters. Oh, yeah. There it is. Go.
3: This seems like something we should probably do every day for the people. I think the people need this.
1: I love this. I love this segment.
2: Educational
1: We're going to keep
2: tool.
1: Doing it. We're going to keep doing it. Monty, great job. Brad and Combs, well you guys were the MVPs there. You guys crushed that segment. It's right next to Odessa in Midlands. I was like, what?
3: I knew it was Western Time. I've seen
2: I'm
3: that movie
2: a, nerd.
3: A bunch, though. But I like that movie.
2: It is. Yeah.
1: Okay. All right, we'll take a short break. When we come back, our friends at BetMGM, they have released some over-under props for some rookies. We're going to go through some of them. We'll do a little prediction. And some of the top picks in the draft as well. That's coming up next. This is BetMGM Tonight, right here on Westwood One Sports.
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1: Welcome on back. BetMGM Tonight, Westwood One Sports. He's Brad Evans. I'm Pat Boyle. Phone number to join the show, 310-840-4910. Brad, our friends at BetMGM, they've dropped some over-unders for the full season for a couple of rookies.
2: Yeah.
1: Let's jump right into it. Your eyes just lit up, my man. And Amen. Let's start with the number one overall pick, Fernando Mendoza, quarterback of the Las Vegas Raiders. His passing yards for the season is set at 2,450.5. Is he going over or is he going under? What say you, Brad?
2: Over! And the reason being is this. Look, he may not start the season in the starting lineup. Now, you and I disagree on that front. A lot of people are debating whether or not he is going to be under center week one. But let's say he's not. I think a maximum that Kirk Cousins would start is like, what, three games? So if you could give me 14 guaranteed games under center for Fernando Mendoza, knowing that defense is still a work in progress, even having Max Crosby back, he's going to throw for at least 3,000. Case in point, Mike Clay, ESPN's kind of projected for 3,066. I believe in that fearless forecast. And again, I still believe he's going to be the starter week one. It could be like greater than 3,200, 3,300 passing yards for the number one overall pick in year one.
1: I think I got to go under. I got to go under because I got to lean on what I think is the plan for the Raiders, and that is they are going to give Kirk Cousins the starting job for the first couple of weeks. It might be 4 weeks. And here's the thing. Look at the NFL stat leaders from last year in terms of passing yards. Out of all the quarterbacks that threw, there was 24 quarterbacks that threw for more than 2,450 yards last year. The minimum games played was 13. Joe Flacco, who threw for 2,479. Lamar Jackson, who threw for 2,549. And Daniel Jones, who in 13 games threw for 3,101. If Kirk Cousins plays four games, then Fernando Mendoza is going to have to play the other 13, and he's going to have to stay healthy, and he's going to have to put up decent numbers. I don't know if he plays more than 13 games, and I don't know if he puts up pretty damn good numbers, you know, where, again, Flacco, Lamar Jackson, they're averaged 190 to 195 passing yards per game. I'm sorry. There is still not enough talent on this Raiders offense. He's got Brock Bowers to throw the football to. After that, it's Trey Tucker. It's Jalen Naylor, who we've talked about. Naylor, hardly know her.
2: Yep.
1: Jack Besh, Dante Thornton. There's not enough weapons on this team, Brad. I'm sorry. I'm going under mostly because I think Kirk Cousins is going to start at least four games.
2: Wow. Okay. Disagree?
1: That's part of the reason. If you're telling me Fernando Mendoza is playing, like, I can, without an injury, you can guarantee me he's going to play at least 15 games, I would go over. I don't know if that's going to happen. All right, let's move on. The number three pick in the draft, Jeremiah Love, running back, Cardinals. Rushing yards for the season, 900.5. Is he going over 900 rushing yards? Is he going under? Brad, what do you say?
2: Way over. So much so. Daddy want, daddy need, daddy gotta have it. Brad, I like it. Yeah. All right, quickly, Jeremiah Love is a tackle-breaking machine, 4.50 yak per attempt last season for Notre Dame, forced a missed tackle over 28% of his carries. He's got a top-half offensive line. I understand game scripts may go negative for the Arizona Cardinals, but the workload will be there. He's going to easily eclipse 900 yards. I think he's going to eclipse at least 1,000, maybe 1,100.
1: I'm going to go over here, too, because I don't know how much resistance he's going to face from James Conner or Trey Benson. They do have Tyler Algier, but let's be honest. A lot of the teams now feature two running backs. Like, that's become more commonplace than ever. Travion Henderson had more than 900 yards, playing second fiddle for most of the year to Ramondre Stevenson. Jaylen Warren had more than 900 rushing yards. Ashton Gentry had more than 900 rushing yards. I think Jeremiah Love gets more than 900 rushing yards. Finally, really quickly here in 30 seconds, Mekhi Lemon, receiver for the Eagles, 650 receiving yards, more or less for the Eagles' brand new first round rookie receiver.
2: A.J. Brown's going to be in New England. A lot of people think an automatic over. I'm not. Give me the under. It's going to be a run-heavy attack. He's going to operate primarily the slot. Finally, skilled guy. I don't trust Jalen Hurts.
1: Ooh, I'll go over here. I'll go over. And that's assuming A.J. Brown is not on this team, which I think is the assumption here from our friends at BetMGM. I'll go over. I think he's actually going to be pretty damn good, and I think they'll utilize him a lot. I think Devontae Smith's going to get a lot of attention. All right, Brad, we'll bid you adieu, brother. We'll see you tomorrow.
2: Go Cubs, go! Peace!
1: All right, when we come back, the Dolphins have given a fat bag to Devon Achane. It's right move.
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1: 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Our talk and text line for you to join the show, 310-840-4910. We've had a bunch of callers and a bunch of texters tonight. So anything we've talked about, Wembanyama's dominant performance last night, do you think he's already taken over the NBA? Do you still give the T-Wolves any chance to win that series? 310-840-4910. We've talked a lot of baseball. We've talked a lot of football. How do you feel? Too many international games this year. There's nine of them on the NFL schedule. The big schedule release 23 hours from now. So you want to join in on that? 310-840-4910. And we've had a couple of callers that want to weigh in on the NBA draft and what their teams should do. You know, the lottery results 3 days ago, it's still fresh for some folks. The NBA draft just over a month away. So again, 310-840-4910. Quick programming note coming up in less than 20 minutes. We're going to talk to my guy, Anthony Gallo of WFAN. He's a host there. He's a digital producer for the afternoon show. Big Knicks fan. So we're going to talk some Knicks. He's also a Mets fan. So we could talk about the New York Mets and the disaster of a season they're having. And then weirdly enough, he's a Broncos fan. And I still forget. I've known the guy for several years now, and I still don't know why the hell he's a Broncos fan, but he is a diehard Broncos fan. So they've had a rather quiet offseason outside of that Jalen Waddle trade. So I want to ask him about what he thinks about Bo Nix. So Anthony Gallo is going to join in about 15 minutes. And I got to be honest, I'm jealous of his voice. He's got one of the best voices I've ever heard. So that'll be a treat. And Gallo's, he's great. He's funny. Very funny. Great guy. So we will we'll get pumped up about the New York Knicks coming up next segment. But breaking news to start here this hour of the show. As of a short time ago, within the last hour here, the Dolphins, they have given their star running back, Devon Achane, a massive bag. Jordan Schultz was the first one to report it. I know Jordan, great guy. Glad that he dropped the scoop on the NFL opening night, which is likely to be Seahawks-Patriots Super Bowl rematch on a Wednesday night to start the season. So shout out Jordan Schultz. Reporting that the Dolphins are giving Devon Achane a four-year contract extension for $68 million. That's $17 million a year, and it includes $32 million guaranteed. And so both the average annual value, the $17 million per year, and the $32 million guaranteed are a record for a running back coming off their rookie contract. And if you look at the scope of the top paid running backs in the NFL, only Saquon Barkley and Christian McCaffrey are currently making more per year now than Devon Achane. and nobody's making more on their total contract than Devon Achane. The highest other NFL contract right now is actually for Jeremiah Love. It's a rookie contract, and you have to pay, you know, it's pretty standard. It's a 4-year deal, and it's basically just kind of based off the slot. It doesn't even matter about their position. Like, if you're a top 4 or 5 pick in the NFL draft now, you're getting the 4-year contract, and you're getting over $50 million total. So that's what Jeremiah Love gets. So this blows the total money, blows it out of the water of anybody else. You know, outside of Jeremiah Love, it's then, what is it, Travis Etienne, who just got a 4-year, $48 million contract this offseason from the Saints, which is the exact same contract as Josh Jacobs for the Packers. This is crazy. And only Saquon Barkley has more guaranteed money than Devon Achane. And I'll say this. Was this smart for the Miami Dolphins to do this? A team that's in a complete rebuild with a new head coach and a new GM and a new quarterback, and they're paying a ton of money for Tua Tagovailoa to not be on the team anymore. Was this the right move to pay a running back a ton of money? Yes. Yes, it was the right move. Yes, it is a smart move for the Miami Dolphins. Because as the NFL has changed drastically here in the last couple of years, if you have a running back that can also feature just as successfully as a wide receiver for you, they're not just a running back. And the NFL, we've gone through this kind of crazy pendulum swing here in the last couple of years. Right? About 3-4 years ago, nobody wanted to pay running backs. You don't pay running backs. They are expendable. We'd rather draft a 7th-round rookie like the Chiefs did with Isaiah Pacheco than pay a running back. The Giants didn't want to pay Saquon Barkley. He goes to the Eagles. They gladly paid him. The Titans, who were a terrible team, didn't want to pay Derrick Henry. The Ravens paid him a boatload of money. If you are not a running back away, you don't pay running backs big money. Only now the teams in the last couple of years that were running backs away. The Eagles, Saquon Barkley won them a Super Bowl. The Ravens, Derrick Henry's been amazing. It's not his fault that they haven't won in the playoffs. Christian McCaffrey with the 49ers. He's helped gotten them to a Super Bowl, and he is, again, not just a running back. The guy catches like 7 or 8 balls for 60 yards every single game. Now it's not only just teams that are a running back away that pay their running backs, but it's these running backs that also are so damn good that they can play every down and they can catch passes like Jahmyr Gibbs, like Bijan Robinson, like Christian McCaffrey, like Breece Hall, who the Jets just gave a big contract to as well. Those are the running backs you pay, no matter what position you're in. If I'm an NFL GM and I have a bad team, I'm taking over the Dolphins. I'm John Eric Sullivan, who just took over the Dolphins. I think they've played their cards right here. I think this is a smart decision. And there's a lot of folks that will say, wow, you just gutted your roster and you're going to pay a running back all this money, $17 million. Devon Achane is not just a running back. He's not. Here's the last 3 years for Devon Achane in Miami. 544 carries, 3,057 rushing yards. So he's a damn good running back just on his own, right? That's 5.6 yards per carry. Last year, Devon Achane had 1,350 yards. That was fifth most in the NFL. 1,350 rushing yards for a terrible Dolphins team. It was him and Jalen Waddle were the only weapons. And he still had more rushing yards than Kyren Williams, Jahmyr Gibbs, Christian McCaffrey, Saquon Barkley, DeAndre Swift, and Kenneth Walker. And all those guys played every game. They played every game. And Devon Achane had more rushing yards than them. And for his career, he averages 5.6 yards per carry. On top of that, in 3 years in Miami, 172 catches, 1,277 receiving yards, 35 total touchdowns. And his rookie year, he wasn't much of a pass catcher. His last 2 years alone, he's got 145 catches in 33 games. That's 4.5 catches per game for a running back. And in the last 2 years, he's got nearly 1,100 receiving yards. You divide that by 33 games, that's 33 receiving yards per game. He is not just a running back. He is a pass-catching threat. And when you have somebody as dynamic as that, I don't care how good or bad you are, you pay him. You pay him. This is a smart move for the Dolphins. 310-840-4910. Because there was a lot of trade talks. There was a lot of rumors. Oh, the Dolphins should just trade Devon Achane. They might as well gut the whole roster. No. No, there are certain players that are just too good. You don't just let them go. You don't just trade them because they are very difficult to try to replicate. And you could say whatever you want about the Dolphins and what position they're in. Well, they're just tanking anyway. They're not. What's the point of having him paying them all that money? You're not going to be good in the next 2 years anyway. One, it's likely, but it's not a guarantee. And two, he's 24 years old. Devon Achane is 24 years old. He came into the NFL at 21. He's 24 years old. He was banged up in his rookie season, and he only played 11 games. But in the last 2 years, for somebody to have his usage, over 200 carries each of the last 2 years, over 80 targets each of the last 2 years, over 67 catches each of the last 2 years, he's missed one game. One. And you know what game that was? It was the last game of this past season. So he essentially has not missed a game in 2 years. That's the epitome of durability. That is the epitome of a franchise player. And Devon Achane at only 5'9", 188 pounds, you just don't see too many like Devon Achane. I remember when he burst onto the scene a couple of years ago. In his rookie year. And at the time, forgive me here, sometimes my brain doesn't work as it should, doesn't fire on all cylinders. That was the year they had Raheem Mostert. And Raheem Mostert was still, it was a 1,000-yard rusher that year. And he ran for 1,000 yards only 15 games. And then all of a sudden, they got Devon Achane. And that was the year that their offense was absolutely unstoppable with Tua Tagovailoa throwing for nearly 5,000 yards. And they had Tyreek Hill at 1,800 receiving yards. They had Jalen Waddle, 1,000 receiving yards. And then all of a sudden, they got this other guy, Devon Achane. How do we say his name? We don't know. Nobody knows. Oh, it's Achane. He was 21. He's a lightning bolt. He's a great pass catcher. He's a three-down running back. You have that. I don't care how good or bad you're supposed to be. You pay him. So this was the right move for the Dolphins. And you know what? I think this is the latest pendulum swing as we move the other direction here where running backs are getting paid big extensions. And I honestly think running backs should start that running backs that are either like Saquon Barkley and Derrick Henry, where they're just the best runners in football. And, you don't need their pass catching ability, even though both of those guys, they do it all. Saquon and Derrick Henry, not to the effect that McCaffrey and Jahmyr Gibbs do it and Bijan Robinson, but still pretty damn good if you need them to catch a pass on third down. But the pass catching running backs, the Jahmyr Gibbs, the Bijan Robinsons, the Devon Achans now, these guys need to start getting over $20 million a year. Considering wide receivers and edge rushers are getting over $40 million a year, close to $45 million a year now, you're telling me that somebody as impactful as Christian McCaffrey, somebody as impactful as Bijan Robinson, somebody as impactful as Jahmyr Gibbs don't deserve at least half of what a Justin Jefferson or a Ja'Marr Chase get? Considering their usage is higher? I mean, are you kidding me? Are you kidding me? And a couple of years ago, you know what? I was the guy that was on the fence. I was the guy that was like, yeah, well, it doesn't make a lot of sense when you can get a seventh round rookie running back that can have an impact like Isaiah Pacheco. I think, honestly, we got a 2 or 3 year sample size where you had a couple of young rookie running backs or, expendable running backs that you can get in the fifth or sixth round. I think those are just really damn good draft picks by some GMs. And I think the Jeremiah Loves that now just got drafted at third overall, we might see a lot more of that. We might see a lot more of that. And I still don't like the Raiders taking Ashton Jeanty last year at sixth overall, because so far Ashton Jeanty, at least in college, and so far in his rookie year, didn't prove to be a big pass-catching threat. Jeremiah Love is. And as the NFL and offense continues to change more and more, where it's harder to throw the ball down the field, you need a running back to be a good pass catcher. You need a running back to do more than just run the football effectively. This position is going to become more and more valuable. And I think, honestly, guys like Jahmyr Gibbs, guys like Bijan Robinson, their next contract extensions, because I don't think either of them have gotten them yet, right? If I'm not mistaken. I think Jahmyr Gibbs is still on his rookie deal. He is. And Bijan Robinson is still on his rookie deal. Those guys need to get $30 million a year. That needs to start with a three. And so hopefully Devon Achane is starting to push that more, that pendulum more and more back towards running backs getting paid their worth. Because those guys are worth it. Devon Achane is worth it. And I'm hoping that when Bijan Robinson and Jahmyr Gibbs get their extensions, again, it starts with a three, $30 million plus. Because they should. They do deserve it. They're more useful and they're more impactful now than running backs have been in the last 10, 15 years. All right, 310-840-4910 is the phone number to join the show. When we come back, we'll chat with my guy Anthony Gallo. We'll talk a little Knicks, talk some Mets. He's a Broncos fan. We'll talk NBA playoffs. We'll get to a lot of stuff with Gallo. So I'm very excited for that coming up next. I'm Pat Boyle. This is BetMGM Tonight right here on Westwood One Sports.
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12: 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I love when Combs plays that song because he knows that I have to belt that part out. But welcome on back. I'm Pat Boyle. 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All right, quick scoreboard update here before we get to our guest line. Halftime in Detroit, Pistons lead the Cavs 60-52. James Harden, 13 points. He's actually played very well so far. Donovan Mitchell only has 8. Meanwhile, Cade Cunningham putting on a show with 20 points. Jalen Duren still on a milk carton, only 2 points and 4 rebounds. He does have 4 assists, so I guess I'll give him that much. And then on the ice, looks like the Wild are doing their best to send that series back to Minnesota. They are crushing the Avalanche 3-0 in the second period. So looking like we might have a game 6 in Minneapolis after all. All right, let's get to the guest line here. Let's bring in a guy that I know very, very well. I've become very good friends with here over the last several years. Nobody cares about soccer, but we are both once proud Italian-American soccer fans that have now watched them disgrace us. He's wearing his Italy. I don't even know what you would call that, but I love it. We are also Manchester City soccer fans, and they are hanging by a thread trying to win the Premier League title. Mm-hmm. They're in the FA Cup final this weekend. But he's a Knicks fan like me. He's a Mets fan. He's a Broncos fan. But he hosts shows on WFAN in New York, and he's the video producer for The Carton Show with Craig Carton and Chris McMonagle, the afternoon drive show at WFAN. He's Anthony Gallo. He's my paisan. Gallo,

0: going on, brother? It's good to have you on here for the first time on my new show.
1: I'm fired up, dude. The second you hit me up, I was like, I got to do this. And the amount of times I got ripped today for wearing this shirt, I was just trying to get a fit off. And of course, I'm getting ripped by every old Italian guy in the neighborhood.
0: Yeah, look, I put away, I took my Italia jersey and I put it literally at like the depths of my one dresser. It's not coming out again for, I don't know, years, 2 years. I don't know. If I go to like an Italian American festival, maybe I'll break it out. But other than that, dude, I mean, what a disgrace. What a disgrace.
1: Yeah.
0: All right, Gallo.
1: Yes.
0: Let's start with our Knicks here, because that's the opposite of disgrace. They are, I mean, they've electrified New York City. They have taken 100%. The NBA by storm here. Of course, everybody's focused on Wemby. Ooh, he's 7'5". Yeah, sick. Congrats. What a ride this has been for the Knicks. Before we get to which team you'd rather see the Knicks play in the finals, in the conference finals, are you concerned at all about the rest versus rust debate? Because it's all I can think about. Knicks will have at least a week off before game one of the East Finals. It could end up being more if this Cavs-Pistons series goes seven. But the good news is the more time they're off, the more likely OG Anunoby will be back and at 100% health. So where do you come down on the rest versus rust concerns for the Knicks?
1: I'm not concerned about them resting. I was at the point that if OG could suit up in that game four, I was for it because I knew that rest, in my opinion, was a good thing. Mitchell Robinson, little banged up. Josh Hart's been banged up kind of the whole season with, I think it was his ring finger or his wrist, something on his hand. I think the rest is a good thing. I am not afraid about them being able to flip the switch. I think the two losses of the Hawks, that was them flipping the switch. They understand what they can't do, and kudos to Mike Brown. I'm not worried about them taking a rest. They've also played a lot of basketball this year between the NBA Cup. Obviously, it's the postseason. There's no excuses at this point. I'm not concerned about that being a hang-up when it comes to the conference finals.
0: Okay, good. I'm not either. So I just want to make sure we're all aligned. There's no excuses if all of a sudden the Knicks lose game one by, I don't know, 10 points, or because they look rusty in the first half and they fall down early and they're not able to come back. Nope, we're not making excuses. All right.
1: No excuses. Let's save that for J.B. Bickerstaff.
0: Exactly. Well, let's get to the question here, Gallo, that could always end up biting us in the ass if it goes horribly wrong here. Who would you rather play in the Eastern Conference Finals? The Pistons, who kicked the Knicks' ass this regular season in all three meetings they played them, although the Knicks did beat the Pistons last year in the first round? Or would you rather see the Knicks play the Cavs, who have more playoff experience, maybe a greater ceiling? Knicks would have home court advantage if it's against Cleveland. They'd be on the road if it's against Detroit. Who would you rather play in the Eastern Conference Finals?
1: So if I'm because I think the Pistons are a better team than the Cavs, but if I'm looking strictly at roster construction, I look at the Cavs as a bigger problem for the Knicks. Size, secondary scoring, depth. They are all three things that the Knicks did not have to deal with the Sixers. They did not have to deal with the Hawks. The Pistons, what I see there is a very good young team that is flawed on their roster, and everyone can talk about the regular season. It's cool to be tough in the regular season. When you get punched in the mouth in the playoffs, it's a lot different. We've seen what happened. If Tobias Harris doesn't get hot, they're maybe not even in this position. Between Mobley and Allen, that scares me. Harden, Mitchell, and the ancillary pieces they have, that scares me. And I think the Pistons are a very good team. I think the Knicks, and I'm not trying to get ahead of myself here, I think the Knicks will steamroll the Pistons in the Eastern Conference Finals.
0: Wow. Wow.
1: Yeah,
0: Go ahead. I was going to say, because you're scared of James Harden, but you think the Knicks will steamroll the Pistons?
1: Hear me out. It's not Harden, per se. It's the secondary scoring pieces. Are we looking at Tobias Harris and Duncan Robinson as reliable pieces, and Jalen Duran, that they're going to be able to put up points at any given moment when Cade, who has struggled a lot in this postseason, will inevitably struggle when Wingstop is thrown at him? The best on-ball defender in the league is OG Anunoby.
0: Wingstop.
1: And yes, there were issues in the regular season. Three of those four matchups, the Knicks were either not the team they were now, obviously prior to the deadline, prior to changes they made in whether it was rotation or the way they ran their offense. And I also think if we're looking at what the Knicks have done also on the offensive end, where, yes, Jalen Brunson's still a major piece of that offense, but the addition of Cat actually initiating the offense, are we expecting Isaiah Stewart and Duran to be able to have their presence in the paint, but also start stop Cat if he is Cat, sorry, at the top of the key initiating the offense? There's a lot of things I think the Knicks present. And another thing that I think they also present that's a problem is they have the better coach. I think J.B. Bickerstaff is a terrible coach, and when the Pistons get rid of him, they will reach their ceiling. I do not think he's a good coach. I think every time there's a chance for him to be held accountable, what does he do? Blames the refs. I'm surprised he hasn't talked about last year's matchup about the Knicks in a month, because he couldn't go all regular season without mentioning it, and how the refs were the only reason why they lost to the Knicks in the first round last year. I think the Knicks will be favored in both series. I fear what the Cavs present as an entire roster more than I do Cade Cunningham and Duran, and that Pistons, you know, kind of a more talentless roster.
0: Okay. Well, look, Duncan Robinson and Tobias Harris both have been reliable so far. That's what concerns me. That's what concerns me. Both of those guys have been reliable. Duncan Robinson's hitting like, he's actually out tonight, but he's been hitting like 4 or 5 threes a game. Tobias Harris has scored 20 points in like 8 of the last 9 playoff games. Again, when they play the Knicks, we look at them and we're like, come on. But they've actually been playing really well. They have been. And have home court advantage. And dude, maybe it's just arrogance for me if I'm going to say, well, the Knicks got swept in the regular season by the Celtics last year, and look how that played out. They beat the Celtics. Mm-hmm. I don't know if it's just as simple as saying that again here. Detroit has taken another step forward. Cade Cunningham is a beast. I mean, look, we're going to get that who's better player, Cade Cunningham or Jalen Brunson debate settled if we do get the Pistons. Wow. That was quick. Not even a debate. Cade's better overall player than Brunson?
1: I think Cade has a ceiling that, you know, Brunson won't reach, but I also don't think that means they're going to win the series. I mean, if we looked at the Sixers-Celtics series, I would say Jaylen Brown and Jason Tatum were both better players than anything the Sixers presented. They lost the series. I mean, we've seen it happen before. This Pistons team has 2018 Raptors, 2016 Hawks, that kind of vibe where, yeah, they are a one seed, they're a tough team, but at the end of the day, they are not getting to the promised land. And I think it's going to be a tough series either way, but I do think there's a chance that the Cavs push the Knicks to the limits. I think the Pistons may get a game or two against the Knicks. And listen, this could come back to bite me. I'm not worried about what happened in the regular season. This is a young Pistons team that was on the verge of getting eliminated. They've won one playoff series. And I know it's, again, young team. This is a very battle, tested Knicks team, whether it happened with the Knicks or off the Knicks. Brunson, Cat, OG, McHale, they have a ton of experience that guys on the Pistons just don't have outside of, like the two guys I picked on, Harris and Duncan Robinson. I would take my chances with Duncan Robinson and Tobias Harris beating the Knicks over Mobley, Harden, and that crew outside of Donovan Mitchell than the other way around.
0: Wow, I disagree. I mean, maybe, you know, I can puff up my chest and lie and be like, bring on the Pistons. I want to beat the better team. I'd rather play the Cavs. I think they're easier. I think Mitchell Robinson and the Knicks will punk Jared Allen like they punked him a couple years ago when the Knicks crushed them in the first round. I think Evan Mobley is useless offensively. Hell of a defensive player. But the Knicks have plenty of options to offset that. And James Harden is a disaster waiting to happen again in a pivotal series, in a pivotal moment. And the Knicks would have home court advantage, Gallo. And I don't know if you've seen this. The Cleveland Cavaliers, they haven't won a road game yet, and they're horrendous. On the road so far in these playoffs. They struggle with the Raptors. They're not even coming close to Detroit in these games in Detroit. I'd rather play the Cavs. We're talking with Anthony Gallo here, BetMGM tonight, Westwood One Sports. I'm Pat Boyle. Anthony Gallo, host on WFAN in New York. And we're talking Knicks, and we're talking NBA playoffs. Gallo, one more thing on the Knicks here. This core has a lot of what ifs. I don't know if you would say what ifs. There's like a lot of make or break storylines that we need to get the answers to here in this next round. Can Cat, Karl-Anthony Towns, continue to play the best postseason basketball of his career? Or will he revert to a foul machine that doesn't live up to his potential? Can Mikal Bridges continue this upswing we've seen from him? Or will he be a mostly useless player that the Knicks spent 5 first round picks on when we could have already instead had Giannis? Can Jalen Brunson live up to the hype of a top 10 player, or will he be slowed down by another elite defense? And then finally, was Mike Brown the right hire after the Knicks fired Tibbs? Did they fire Tibbs for nothing if you lose in the conference finals again? Which of those storylines are you most looking forward to watching play out here?
1: Well, I mean, the most intriguing is the Cat aspect of this. It's his third straight conference finals, obviously with the Timberwolves, now twice with the Knicks. He is a guy that has had these moments in that Timberwolves run. Remember, he had the great series against the Nuggets and disappeared in the conference finals. Last year, he had at times, there were games in the Pistons series, Celtics series, where he was great and then disappeared in the Pacers series. He's been the Knicks' best player after OG this postseason. And I do think that, yes, there are defensive matchups that he'll struggle with. I think the foul trouble stuff, I'm not as afraid of if he doesn't commit dumb fouls, because a lot of the fouls he got were Embiid, who, whether you call it, you know, a negative or a positive, is great at getting fouls called in his favor. And I think that hurt Cat. Some of them were questionable. Most of them were fouls. That intrigues me, because if they, let's say they have a great conference finals and they lose it at game seven, or they get smoked in an NBA finals, Cat is going to be the number one thing I think people point to. If they don't get to the finals, it'll be Mike Brown. But if they get to a finals and fail, or they lose in a close, hard-fought seven-game series in the Eastern Conference Finals, I think the first thing people are going to point to is Cat needs to go. Giannis is out there. We need to go get him. So I think that's the most intriguing thing. The Bridges stuff, the picks thing don't bother me at this point. They're not going back.
0: How? I don't know how.
1: Like, it doesn't bother me, because in the last two postseason runs, he's arguably been, last year had the two biggest plays against the Celtics. This yes. year, he has stepped up, and when he stepped up, the entire narrative around the team changed. So I'm not really worried about that. They're late first-round picks, and they were not getting the big dog that everyone thought they had. They had their sights set on Cat for long before they traded for Bridges. So I think that they were never chasing Giannis. And if it would have came to this point, were they going to make an in-season trade for Giannis? No. So I can't look back on what's going to be 2 years of picks at this point, and we're going to have to live with it the next 3 years. I'm still believing in this core. And the Brunson thing, I think that he has already established a legacy for me as a, you know how this is, as a Knicks fan who had nothing to hang their hat on outside of 1 year with Melo. There's a level that I'm going to die on that sword with Brunson. I'm going to live on that hill. And I'll starve to death up there, and I'll go down with the ship with him. But the other stuff it's questionable. Mike Brown has done great. If he doesn't get out of the conference finals, we're going to be sitting here questioning what was the point. I still think it made sense moving on from Tibbs, but was Brown the right move after Tibbs?
0: Yeah, it's good stuff. It's good stuff. All right, Gallo. We're talking with Anthony Gallo here, BetMGM tonight, Westwood One Sports. Let's get to what has been the opposite feeling of what the Knicks have given to the city of New York. And that is your New York Mets. I mean, this season for Mets fans, I got to imagine it feels like it's been 4 months already. It's only 41 games. They're still in the basement in the NL East. They're actually not the worst team in baseball anymore. They're one of the worst at 16-25. They have a negative 23 run differential. Injuries continue to pile up for this team. Are the Mets cooked? Any chance they can turn this around and make the playoffs? I know they pulled off a magic carpet ride 2 years ago to get to the NLCS when they looked dead. But do you see it happening again this year, or do you think the Mets season is almost already dead?
1: Well, I mean, history would tell you can't count them out yet. I'm telling you, they're cooked. They're a bad baseball team. They invested in guys. Bo Bichette is, a paper tiger. I don't know what that proper term would be. His stat sheet tells a different story than his impact. Juan Soto is great when the season's dying. So we'll know in August when the Mets are 30 under, he'll hit 20 home runs. Lindor's banged up. They are poorly constructed. They're $300 million of wasted funds. It's a disaster. Now, as a fan, I'm going to sit here, I'm going to watch every night, and I'm going to give them to about like June 15th, and then I'll tell myself, all right, there's no shot they're coming back. They're not mathematically eliminated because we've seen so many teams in 2019 Nationals. There's so many examples of teams.
0: Well, and the Phillies have already gotten back to only two games under 500 already.
1: Yes, and And that's a team, though, that I think, as much as I crap on the Phillies and they're my least favorite sports franchise, it's a team that's more properly constructed than the Mets are. I mean, you let your star close. And here's the thing is, too, the Mets could have brought everyone back and they'd still be in the same spot because Alonso sucks right now. Diaz is on the IL. Nobody wanted McNeil back. Nobody wanted Nimmo back, even though Nimmo's red hot. But it's a disaster. And it's going to go back down as maybe the. The only thing I compare it to is when the Eagles brought in all those big names, Vic, it was too many people, Vince Young, they had all these names, and it was an absolute disaster. This is maybe Steve Nash, Dwight Howard, Lakers. This is going to be the biggest disaster when it comes to a high payroll team, maybe in the history of sports, because they have this, it's the highest payroll, the second highest payroll in baseball. They might lose 100 games. They'll probably, what's going to happen is they're going to win just enough to get your hopes up and then fail. But they'll have like a great run in August and we'll all buy back in and it'll be a disaster. But David Stearns is a clown who has, you know, going to skirt criticism because the owner's not going to hold him accountable. The manager just lingers out there and he refuses to answer if the manager is to blame or not when he doesn't want to fire him. And every move he's made in the last 2 years has been a disaster outside of Clay Holmes. And that's an impressive streak on its own and almost damn near impossible to do.
0: Yeah. So who would you fire first, if not both? Carlos Mendoza, the manager, or David Stearns, the president, who has, you know, largely taken it on his shoulders to split up most of the core for the Mets that went to the NLCS 2 years ago and has brought a lot of injury-prone players here. And oh, wow, what a surprise. Guys like Luis Robert injured almost immediately. So who would you fire first, if not both of them, the manager or the president?
1: I mean, I want to fire Stearns. I think the way to go about it, though, is you have to let go of Mendoza. If things don't turn around, I mean, they're going to get this weekend. If you sweep the Yankees, you get some goodwill back from the fan base. But they should find it's going to be Mendoza first. I think that's probably the right move. And Cohen's going to trust the baseball guy. Everyone wanted this guy. He was the brightest young front office guy in the sport. And he's going to trust them. And as much as I can't stand the guy, I get that. And then next year, he's going to have a short leash. It's a disaster. I think the Mets need to tear it down immediately and clean house. But I don't think that's the way they're going to go about it. And it doesn't mean it's the wrong way. I just can't live with it right now with Stearns coming in here, wanted to get rid of these guys to begin with, which I can respect. But this isn't Milwaukee. Like, you can't operate like a small market while in a big market, and also spending money like you're in a big market on useless talent.
0: We got about 2 minutes, so I know you're also a diehard Broncos fan. Anthony Gallo
1: Yes,
0: hosts shows
1: sir.
0: on WFAN. I always forget how you became a Broncos fan. If you could give that answer in like 10 seconds, that would be great. But really quickly, in 2 minutes, Gallo, what do you expect from the Broncos this year? Because they got your hopes up, AFC title game, and then Bo Nix fractures his ankle on the last play of the win against the Bills, and you had to go with Jarrett Stidham, and then you still had a chance to win that game. And then it was like the snow and the wind and everything, and then you know, your head coach Sean Payton didn't know what to do. Go for two, don't go for two. What do we do here? So what do you expect now after the disappointment of the end of that season, but such a great regular season going into 2026? Now you get Jaylen Waddle. What do you expect from the Broncos here in 26? Win the division again? Have a run at a Super Bowl?
1: Yeah, I think that they should be one of the three favorites out of the AFC. I think if Nix is healthy in that championship game, they probably win fairly easily. I'm excited. They've kept the entire team outside of John Franklin Myers. The entire team is intact. They add Jaylen Waddle. I actually think they did really well in the draft with no first-round pick and not a lot of draft capital. I'm excited to see what they could do. I think the defense is going to be top three in the league. I think offensively, they should take a leap. And if Bo Nix is going to establish himself, it's going to be this year. And we're going to learn a lot about what this Broncos team is going to be going forward and Bo Nix this year. And as long as Sean Payton keeps his mouth shut, I'm very excited about the future because they are, I look at the division, they've gotten a break with Mahomes. Don't believe in Herbert. I think he is overrated. The Raiders are. They're even if they are good, they are not at that point yet. And there's too many question marks outside of the Bills. I don't really look at anyone as a guarantee. The Ravens, I think, could be the best team in the AFC, but we don't know. New coach, a lot of moving pieces. I think the Bills are going to be a huge competition. And I don't think the Patriots are long for being in that contender conversation. besides this past year. I think they kind of had a fraudulent schedule. They only beat one over 500 team into the playoffs. It took a lot of breaks in the playoffs for them to get there and then got embarrassed in the Super Bowl. I would say Bills, maybe Ravens, Broncos as the top three teams, and the Broncos should be entrenched in that conversation. And it was an interception, by the way, Bills fans.
0: And by the way, they're kind of middle of the pack in strength of schedule rankings for next year. Opponent win percentage of just over 500. So we'll see. And that division, we'll see if the Chiefs bounce back. You're not a believer in the Chargers. We'll see. Maybe the Raiders all of a sudden make a huge jump up for Fernando Mendoza. But either way, it should be another eventful season for your Broncos. Gallo, appreciate the time. Love you, brother. Can't wait to catch up with you soon. And we got to hang out soon, man. So thanks again for joining the show.
1: Yes, I love you too. I'll come down to Philly when it's safe for Knicks fans to go back down there. Oh, wait, I forgot. It's always safe for Knicks fans to go down there.
0: There he is, Anthony Gallo. Make sure you listen to him on WFAN and give him a follow on Twitter. Pico de Gallo on Twitter. Basically, Pico de Gallo. But, you know, it's not Spanish. It's Italian. All right, phone number to join the show, 310-840-4910. When we come back, get you a scoreboard update. All of a sudden, one possession game in Detroit. And also, I'll rank my favorite international games for this year in the NFL. I'm Pat Boyle. 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
0: All right, welcome on back. BetMGM tonight, Westwood One Sports. I'm Pat Boyle. The phone number to join the show, you can call, you can text 310-840-4910. You can also hit me up on Twitter at PatBoyle44. Huge shout out to my guy Anthony Gallo for joining us last segment. If you missed it, you can rewind on the Odyssey app. Make sure you also download the BetMGM Tonight podcast. It's baseball news. Juan Soto has exited the game for the New York Mets. Gallo just texted me about it because we were talking about the Mets and what a disaster this season has been playing the Tigers tonight. Juan Soto fouled a ball off of his right ankle in the third inning. He stayed in the game, took his at-bat in the sixth inning, but was just removed for a pinch hitter in a big spot in the seventh. So he's hurt. And that is about the worst possible news for the Mets. They're 2-2 right now with the Tigers in the top of the ninth. Both of those teams have underachieved, to say the least, so far. The Tigers, they've been abysmal on the road. 7-17. That's got to be the worst road record in all of baseball. They've actually been awesome at home. Can't win on the road. And now the Mets, along with all the other injuries they're facing, Francisco Lindor, now Juan Soto, has left the game just a couple of innings ago for them. So we'll keep you posted on that if we find out any news. But really quickly, we'll get to a scoreboard update at the top of the hour, but I wanted to rank my favorite of the 9 international games this year in the NFL. I'm a big fan of it. And again, big schedule release show tomorrow here, right here on Westwood One Sports. We'll step aside at 8 p.m. Eastern, turn things over to Scott Graham and Mike Golick and the folks at Westwood One. They'll do the NFL schedule release special show from 8 to 10 p.m. Eastern, and then I'll hop back on at 10 p.m. Eastern and do the immediate breakdown of it. But the 9 international games that have all been released, here's my favorite from 1 to 9. I think the one that I'm most looking forward to, it's probably the best game on paper, and that is Patriots-Lions in Munich in Germany, week 10. It's late in the season, right? Well, it's more than halfway through the season, so it should be a big game. I think those are two great. So it should be a big game. I think those are two great teams, two teams that I feel like would probably have a lot of fans in Germany as well, so I can't wait for that one. Number two is actually it's the week one, and it's because it's probably week one. It's the second night of the season. It's Rams-Niners. Niners, they can't invade the Rams stadium at SoFi, so we'll see how many Niners fans invade Melbourne, Australia. But That's going to be so freaking weird watching it primetime for us, and it's 10:30 in the morning in Melbourne. Still going to be a good game. My third favorite is the one in Rio, Ravens-Cowboys, because neither of these teams have played a whole lot of international games. I don't think the Cowboys have played an international game.

0: in like 11 or 12 years. So to see the Cowboys in Brazil, that'll be a good one. And of course, you know, it's Lamar Jackson, it's Dak Prescott. That's going to be a great game. Number four for me is going to be the Eagles and the Jaguars in London. And that's going to be the first of 2 weeks that Jacksonville plays in London. So Eagles, a lot of what ifs about their season, a lot of question marks. Jacksonville, can they repeat the success from last year? That feels like that's a really good early season litmus test for both of those teams. Number five, I can't wait for week 11, Mexico City, Vikings, Niners, because I want to see who the hell's playing quarterback for Minnesota. Is it still Kyler Murray at that point, or have they gone back to J.J. McCarthy? Do we see San Francisco able to avoid injuries? Mexico City, high altitude, like double the altitude of Denver, so you could see like a 80 points in that game. Cannot wait. After that, it's really, you know, a tie for the rest. I'm pumped to see Bengals, Falcons in Madrid. Should be an interesting game. Saints, Steelers in Paris, mostly because of the color scheme, but also first game in Paris. And then the last two exciting least ones, Jacksonville, Houston in London, and the Colts and the Commanders in London. All right, when we come back, we'll do a little hot or cold. We'll get you a scoreboard update as well. I'm Pat Boyle. This is BetMGM Tonight right here on Westwood One Sports.
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15: Championship. This week, it's the PGA of America's Grand Slam event, with 156 professionals converging at Aronimink Golf Club near Philadelphia, and the storied Wanamaker Trophy waits on Sunday. Rory McIlroy seeks his second major of the year after adding another green jacket in April, while world number one Scottie Scheffler is back to defend his PGA title from 2025 at Quail Hollow. Cameron Young and Matt Fitzpatrick have five wins between them already this season, making up the other half of 2026's Big Four, and lurking is Jordan Spieth, who once again attempts to complete the career Grand Slam. Will it be one of those stars or a first-timer? The answers will reveal themselves over the next 4 days and 72 holes at the PGA Championship. Welcome to the PGA Championship tonight on Westwood One, sponsored in part by Prevagen. Prevagen made for your brain. I'm Whit Watson, joined today by Brendan DeYoung. In the next half hour, we'll hear from some of the contenders and examine Aronimink, which has hosted a senior PGA and a women's PGA championship in the past, and now hosts the men's PGA for the first time since 1962. Brendan with us from Newton Square, Pennsylvania. I'll ask you about the golf course a little bit later, but let's start with this competition, this second men's major of the season. Seems like there are four, maybe five players that are being singled out as contenders this week. How competitive do you expect this to be?
16: I think it's going to be very competitive, Whit. Obviously we are talking about four or five big names, but I think we can look deeper than that. I think there's a lot of names that haven't been mentioned that are going to have a good chance, and I think a big part of that is because of this golf course. It's not overly long by today's standards. It's got plenty of length, but not overly long by today's standards. And right now the golf course is pretty firm and fast, and I think it's even the guys that don't bomb it now have a pretty good chance this week. I know they're calling for a little bit of rain this evening. Hopefully we don't get too much and it continues to dry out.
15: That was one of my next questions, Brendan. Is the weather forecast in the Philadelphia area in 2018 when the tour played there, it was wet and the golf course really had no resistance. In other years, it's played over par when the PGA Tour came to town. So what are we expecting this week?
16: Yeah, I think it's going to get a little bit of rain. We're not going to get a ton. The weather forecast has actually gotten a little bit better than it was originally supposed to be. It keeps pushing back a little bit. I think the early morning starters tomorrow might have to deal with a little bit of rain. But, we're talking maybe 0.3 inch. It's not really a whole lot. It's not going to be enough to really soak this place by any means. And I will say this. It has been absolutely howling all day today. It's been very, very windy out here. You can feel the golf course drying under your feet, and there's more of the same forecast tomorrow. I think we're supposed to get some pretty strong breezes, so yeah, I don't think it's going to be soft the way it was back in 2018.
15: Scottie Scheffler, the defending champion, 11 under last year at Quail Hollow, 1 by 5. This year, a win at the American Express and 3 straight second place finishes in his last 3 starts, the Masters, the RBC Heritage, and the Cadillac Championship. Here is Scottie Scheffler with Gary Williams.
17: Scotty, your record in all the majors since you became exempt is excellent, but you have the most top eights in this, including obviously winning last year. Do you have any theory as to why this championship agreed with you from the beginning, 2020, when you finished fourth, your first top five in a major?
18: Yeah, I'm not really sure why that is. You know, I think I'm always trying to just do my best and see where that puts me. And, you know, I look at my first, yeah, like you said, my first one, I think I played in the final group that week, which was a big step for me at that point in my career. You know, I think that was the middle of COVID and I got paired with DJ for the final round. So for me at the time, you know, he was maybe number one player in the world, like if not top five. And I grew up watching him, and all of a sudden, you know, fast forward a couple years out of college, I'm playing the final group of a major. That was, I would say, kind of a big stepping stone in my career. And yeah, like you said, I've had a little bit of success at this tournament, and it was nice to be able to get the win last year.
17: The surrounds here with all the bunker clusters, you have these tongues and strips of dense grass between these smaller bunkers, and then you have these tightly mown areas as well. Do you think the variety of little short shots will be part of the examination this week, whereas before there were bigger bunkers and now he's reinstalled about 70 or 80 bunkers?
18: Yeah, I think it'll definitely be part of the story. I think when you start hitting shots offline out here, there's some spots where you can get away with it, and there's some other spots where you might get some pretty severe penalties. And so, like you said, there's a big difference between when you have heavy rough in between bunkers, there's a big difference between your ball stopping on the downslope and the heavy rough versus going into the flat of the bunker with a pretty similar shot. So there's a little bit of a chance when it comes to that, but like you said, the variety will definitely be playing a factor in it.
17: Have a great week.
18: All right, thanks.
15: Of the so-called Big Four right now on the PGA Tour, that is numero uno, Scottie Scheffler, the world number one, speaking with Gary Williams. Brendan, your thoughts on Scottie's game as he comes in red hot this week?
16: Yeah, you always going to really like Scottie, regardless of what the venue is like, and obviously comes in playing well with the three straight solo seconds. I think this golf course plays a lot into the hands of Scottie Scheffler. The difficulty is around the greens. Scottie is very, very disciplined. He will not take on flag sticks that you're not supposed to. The course management, one of his biggest strengths, and that's saying a lot because he has a lot of them, but we will see Scottie manage his game probably better than anybody else out there. Of course, you have to like Scheffler's chances this week, and I think he comes in with I don't want to say a little chip on his shoulder with the 3 second place finishes, but no doubt wants to add to that major tally of his.
15: Do you think course management is the key? Is discipline the key around Aronimink this week?
16: I think so. Whit, you know, I've walked the golf course a couple times now, and there's a couple flag sticks out there that you just cannot take on, because if you do miss just by a little bit, it can quickly lead to a big number. So, you know, if you want one of those guys that gets off to a little bit of a slow start, maybe you're a couple over par, and you start chasing some of these flag sticks, that's where you're going to end up in trouble. So it's going to be key to remain disciplined out there, to remain patient, and well, we know Scheffler does that better than anybody else.
15: We'll have more with Brendan DeYoung when we come back later in the show. A look at tee times on Thursday, and there are some heavyweight groupings in round number one. You're listening to the PGA Championship tonight on Westwood One.
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23: It's a tap-in. It's back-to-back for McIlroy. Rory has done it again at Augusta National. He's just the fourth man in the history of the Masters to win it back-to-back.
15: Welcome back to the PGA Championship tonight on Westwood One. Taylor Zarzer on Sirius XM in April as Rory McIlroy won his second green jacket in as many years, seeking to become the first player since Jordan Spieth in 2015 to win the first two majors in a season. Rory McIlroy speaking with our Gary Williams.
17: Rory, the last 2 years, first it was Xander and then Scotty have won two majors in that calendar year. Are you surprised, though, that nobody yet since this major was moved to May has picked off two in a row?
24: Not really. I think the Masters is such a massive, it's a massive tournament and like a massive release. And I think someone, I think if you've just won your first Masters, I think it's very, very difficult going into the PGA. I think if it's your second time or multiple time, it makes it a little bit easier because you've dealt with it all before. So, yeah, like Scotty going into the PGA in 24, for example, or me this year, I think having been through everything post Augusta, it makes coming in here a little bit easier. But I'm not surprised. It's a quick turnaround. And you know, you want to enjoy that as well. I mean, you want to enjoy it, but at the same time, you have to get right back on the horse and get yourself ready.
17: Last thing, you said something interesting in your press conference about
24: yourself ready.
17: Last thing, you said something interesting in your press conference about all of these renovations and restorations. It's like there's a baseline for yardage, and then it reduces the strategy down to just bashing driver. Do you have any ideas on other ways that you can restore, renovate a golf course for a major championship that it's not just about yardage?
24: I would say, look, I think yes, but it has to do with conditions. I mean, if we got weather like this every day and the turf conditions got a little bit firmer, so the fairways started to play a little bit narrower because the ball's running. The greens started to have a little bit of bounce and run out in them. It starts to become a real test. But I think the issue is coming to the Northeast in May, it's hard to guarantee that you're going to get firm conditions. So then you have to look at other things like, do you bring the fairways in a little bit? Do you, I think another thing that challenges professional golfers more than anything else is giving them options. Like having to make decisions. So I would say there's a lot of tee shots in this course where you don't have to make a decision. I think giving them decisions. So even the 13th hole, for example, this week, that's going to be moved up a couple of days. You give someone a decision. Oh, do I go for the green? Do I not? There's OB left. Like that sort of stuff starts to play with the player's head. So the more you can give that, or you give them the opportunity to make that a decision, where you get them in two minds, that's where you start to, that's a big test for professional golf. And it isn't just to do with yardage. Obviously yardage is a part of it, but you know, like the 15th hole this week is going to be 545 or whatever it is, but you know, you're still, you know, it, that's not, it's a part of the game. It shouldn't be all of it. But I think what's happening is that these renovated courses, there's just less strategy off the tee, which is, look, that plays right into my hands. I'm happy to bash driver and go get it and figure it out from there. But I think there needs to be more to it than that.
17: Have a great week.
24: Thank you.
15: Rory McIlroy speaking with Gary Williams, talking about a Rodomink laid out in the 1920s by Donald Ross, and obviously

0: family has been restored in the years since. Wade Watson with Brendan DeYoung. And Brendan, it sounds like McIlroy might be considering a career in golf course design. Very thoughtful when it comes to talking about Aronimink. He is, according to Scottie Scheffler, Rory is the best driver of the golf ball on the planet right now. How important is that around this golf course?
1: Yeah, I think it is important. Whit, it's there. The golf course is pretty generous off the tee, so the guys that do spray it a little bit, they're probably going to find a few more fairways than they typically would. But it certainly will be. It will be key, and more so when you get into the back nine. The front nine is very, very generous off the tee. Back nine, there are a couple holes where it pinches in a little bit, and there are a couple of the longer holes where you really do have to find the fairway. And I know Rory said he's going to bash driver everywhere, but I was talking to Padraig Harrington a little bit today, and he said, you know, playing out of the rough is fine, but if you're doing it over and over and over, it's going to catch up with you. So I'm going to be very interested to see if Rory does start missing a couple fairways, if these fairways do firm up and start playing a little bit faster, will he change that game plan at all? Will he back off a little bit, maybe go to a fairway middle, even a longer, and try and find the short grass a little bit more, give yourself a little bit more control into these greens? But it certainly sounds like initially the game plan is going to be very, very aggressive. Go with driver wherever you can, and just try and get it up to as close to the green as you possibly can.
0: Last year, McIlroy completes the career Grand Slam, comes back and wins the green jacket for a second consecutive year. He's 37 years old. He's a dad. What have you noticed that's different about McIlroy, about his demeanor, about the way he carries himself now that he's reached this pinnacle in his career?
1: It's a great question, Whitney. And honestly, you know, just listening to him speak, there's kind of a lightness to him. It doesn't feel like there's anything weighing him down, nothing holding him back, nothing heavy. Very, very different from what we hear when a lot of the times we're hearing from John Rahm or Bryson DeChambeau at the moment. But it feels like there's a lightness to him, like he's really enjoying his golf. And he made a concerted effort, you know, last year to start in enjoying things outside of golf as well, you know, whether that be go catch a big football game or go to places that he's never been before, or go play golf in places that he's never played before. And he just seems to be in a great spot in his life, in all regards. And I think it's a wonderful way to be when you want to play good golf.
0: Brendan is back with us in our next segment. We'll come back with a look at last year's PGA Championship leaderboard and later notable tee times for Thursday as the chase for the Wanamaker Trophy begins. From Westwood One, this is the PGA Championship tonight.
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1: Third shot for Davis Riley here at the par 4 fifth. This is just outside 40 feet, hitting out of the left rough. Not a lot of green to work with. Trying to play a flop shot. This is going to go past. Oh, it hit the flag and went in! It hit the flag and went in! Are you kidding me? How about that birdie? Oh, the gallery, the fans in the grandstands are giving him a standing ovation. That might have gone about 30 feet past the hole. A three from nowhere for Davis Riley to 7-under.
2: 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Welcome back to the PGA Championship tonight on Westwood One. 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Scheffler won that PGA at Quail Hollow last year by 5 shots, his third major, his first PGA Championship title, 11-under for the week. He was 5 better than Bryson DeChambeau, Harris English, and Davis Riley, who all finished at 6-under. It was a 65 on moving day that did the trick for Scheffler, birdied 3 of his last 4 holes on Saturday, shot 71 on Sunday. Taylor Pendrith, JT Poston, and Jonathan Vegas tied for 5th last year at 5-under. And then a big group at 4-under tied for 8th last year. 9 players, including Keegan Bradley, Matt Fitzpatrick, and John Rahm, who shot 73 in the final round. All right, Brendan, we'll put you on the spot. First of all, maybe some contenders that we haven't talked about yet.
3: Whit, I really like Ludvig Åberg this week. I feel like he's a guy that we've talked about so much that's ready for these big events. You know, contended in his first Masters, contended in his first U.S. Open. I like Ludvig this week. I think he's going to be there late on Sunday. Just needs to clean things up a little bit. But another one of those guys, when we talk about discipline and patience, he's very, very patient on the golf course, got a wonderful head on his shoulders. I really do like Åberg, and then I actually like a guy that's playing with him this week is Ricky Fowler. Ricky Fowler's, there's been a nice resurgence in the career of Ricky Fowler. He's got 4 straight top 10s in these signature events, and really contended last week in Charlotte, made a nice run on Sunday, and you know, I think it would be a wonderful story if Ricky Fowler could win his first major this week.
2: But who is your favorite? Who are you going to take as the champion this week? Give me one guy.
3: I'm going to go with Åberg. Really do. I feel like this is, you know, we watch Ludvig Åberg play, and he's one of the most talented guys out here. And again, as I say, a wonderful head on his shoulders, old beyond his years. And it just feels like he's got the game that's made for these big events.
2: Brendan, thanks a lot for the time. Enjoy the week in Philly.
3: Thanks very much, guys. Thanks for having me.
2: 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There are some heavyweight groupings going off in the afternoon on Thursday. Cameron Young, Keegan Bradley, and Justin Thomas at 1:54 p.m. And then Scottie Scheffler, Matt Fitzpatrick, and Justin Rose at 2:05 p.m. Thursday. They'll tee it up on number one. Some of the 10th tee notables on Thursday at 8:18 a.m. It's Ludvig Åberg, Brendan's pick, with Ricky Fowler and Bryson DeChambeau. 11 minutes later, off the same tee, is Xander Schauffele, Brooks Koepka, and Tyrrell Hatton. The very next group, 8:40 a.m., Rory McIlroy, Jordan Spieth, and John Rahm. The first group off number 10 in the afternoon wave at 12:10 p.m. is Michael Block, Rasmus Højgaard, and Dustin Johnson. And a note about the scoring. In 2010 and 2011, the course hosted the AT&T National. The scoring average was over par both of those years. However, at the 2018 BMW Championship played at Arana Mink, consistent rain softened the course, allowing the field to attack. The result was a scoring average of 67.88, which was the 4th lowest among 51 courses visited by the PGA Tour this season. As Brendan alluded to, the forecast this week in Philadelphia is pretty good, partly cloudy to mostly sunny. Temperatures expected to rise into the mid-80s on

0: the weekend, if they don't get rain, that would produce the firm and fast Orana mink, just as Donald Ross would have intended. We will step aside, come back to wrap it up in just a moment. You're listening to the PGA Championship tonight on Westwood One.
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2: One last look at the hole for Scheffler. The putter is back and through on its way. He's missed it, but that's okay. He'll go around the hole, collect himself. The king of golf conquers the Queen City at Quail Hollow. Scottie Scheffler is a PGA champion.
3: Taylor Zarzur on the call last year at the PGA Championship in Charlotte on Sirius XM. This is the PGA Championship tonight on Westwood One. I'm Whit Watson. It is the second of four majors for the men in 2026. Scottie Scheffler defending the PGA Championship, one of two major titles for the world number one in 2025. Part of his historic six-win season en route to Player of the Year honors. Rory McIlroy could have had that honor. He won the first major of 2026, earned his second green jacket in as many years in Augusta in April after completing the career Grand Slam in 2025. Let's go deeper inside the field as we bring it to a close on the PGA Championship tonight. 156 professionals making up the PGA Championship roster. It is the only all-professional major in golf. 98 of the top 100 players in the official world golf rankings are here, including all 16 winners on the PGA Tour this season. 11 members of LIV Golf are in the field at Arana Mink, including Bryson DeChambeau, John Rahm, Dustin Johnson, Martin Keimer, and Cameron Smith, all former major winners. Rahm and DJ have a chance to win a third different major this week. They've both won Masters and U.S. Opens, but never a PGA Championship or an Open Championship. Speaking of majors, Jordan Spieth is the one player in the field who could complete a career Grand Slam this week. A winner of the Masters and the U.S. Open in 2015, an Open Championship in 2017, he missed the cut at the PGA last year at Quail Hollow. His last win anywhere was 4 years ago at the RBC Heritage. And if local knowledge is your thing, there are 29 players in the field who played at Arana Mink when it last hosted a PGA Tour event, the 2018 BMW Championship. That includes Keegan Bradley, who was the winner that week. Justin Rose, Billy Horschel, Xander Schauffele, and Rory McIlroy all finished in the top five in 2018. And, of course, they are all here in 2026. Don't miss a moment with the official PGA Championship app. You can follow all of the action and real-time updates by downloading the app today or visiting PGAChampionship.com. A reminder, you can listen to our coverage of the first round tomorrow starting at 2 p.m. Eastern Time by downloading the Westwood One Sports app or log on to WestwoodOneSports.com. We'd like to thank our crew, producers Nick Pope and Jordan Markovic, coordinating producers Brian Finkelstein and Aaron Cummins. Vice President, Executive Producer is Mike Eby. The Senior VP of Sports for Cumulus Media and Westwood One is Bruce Dilton. Now, for Brendan DeYoung, I'm Whit Watson. Thanks for joining us. 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

0: And both of them, their rookie years, like, yes, Jokic didn't really play as much, but I mean, Wemby averaged 21.4 points per game, 10.6 rebounds, and 4 assists, 3 or 4 blocks per game. So, like, he's doing a lot of, like, things that, like, not a lot of young centers can do. And in year 3, Jokic averaged 18.5 points, but Wemby averages 25 to 28 points, right? And Wemby averaged 10.7 rebounds, and Wemby averaged 11 to 13 rebounds per game. So, like, he's doing things, like, very similarly, but I feel like you're comparing Wemby right now to where Jokic is right now, and that's just not fair, like, personally.
1: Okay. I mean, Roy, that is a decent point, but also, like, I guess you could make the argument, well, Wemby's game is only going to get better. He's only going to become a better three-point shooter. He's only going to become a better shooter in general. He'll become a better passer. But, yeah, look, Nikola Jokic was not a top draft pick. I remember he famously got taken during a Taco Bell commercial in the second round. So it's like he didn't have the hype that Wemby has gotten here immediately coming into the league. Yes, at 19. He also played professional basketball. And I honestly forget if Jokic was playing professionally in Serbia before, or at least professionally in Europe before he came to the Nuggets. But, you know, still, like, I just can't stand how quickly we anoint players and teams nowadays and how quickly Wemby has been anointed. I mean, literally, producer Brandon Combs said he's the most talented big man we've ever seen. Like, no. And if you're saying that, then you're projecting how good you think he might be in a couple of years. And so, yes, maybe the comparisons between him right now in year 3 and Jokic right now in year, 10, maybe that's a bit unfair. But also, it's not unfair to say that he's not the most talented big man we've ever seen, and that he's not the best player in the NBA right now, because he just simply hasn't done enough yet. And when he does, and I'm not saying, well, what do you want, Pat? You got to wait. We have to wait until he wins an NBA Finals. We can't be excited about what we think could happen right now. I'm not saying that.
0: This is only his third year, though.
1: But anointing him the best player in the NBA right now, the most talented big man we've ever seen, the face of the NBA, hasn't even made the conference finals, and they're likely to do so. If he beats the Thunder, I'll tell you what, we can rip the Band-Aid off and we can no holds barred this mother, you know what. You want to go wild with your Wemby takes. If they beat the Thunder, fair game. I won't slow anybody down, okay? I won't slow anybody down if they want to do that. If they can knock out the Oklahoma City Thunder, if they can hold on and win this series against Minnesota, and then they can knock out Oklahoma City, where, and I'm going to throw a disclaimer on it, SGA, knock on wood, doesn't suffer an injury and miss most of that series, even if J-Dub doesn't play, right? I'm not saying J-Dub's got to play, Jalen Williams, even if he doesn't play, if the Spurs are able to win that series and Wemby is putting up the type of performances he's putting up now, fine. You want to say he's the best player I've ever seen, he's the most talented big man, he's the face of the NBA, go nuts. Go nuts. They don't even have to win a title. If they can take out the Thunder, you guys can go nuts and talk about Wemby and whatever. If you want to glaze him, be a glaze fest. We'll change the name of the show. It'll no longer be BetMGM tonight. It'll be Wemby Glaze Fest. 5 hours every day. You guys can say whatever you want about Wembanyama and I won't stop you. But he's got to take out the Thunder. And until then, we need to slow the freaking roll on talking about him as if he's already a Hall of Famer, as if he's already the best player in the NBA, as if he's already won a title. 310-840-4910. Let's get to Burke, who's in Baltimore. Next up on BetMGM tonight, Burke's on line one. Go ahead, Burke.
2: Hey, what's up, Pat? How are you?
1: Good, man. How are you?
2: I'm good. I'm so glad that you have the position that you have, because I listen to Linnell every night, and he says the ridiculous things that Combs is saying They do things we've never seen before. Yeah, I've never seen a any size player fall down and give themselves a concussion while doing a spin move through the middle of the paint either. So I agree with that. But Wilt Chamberlain's highest scoring average, the problem with Combs, I think he's 30 or under, and I'm impressed that you have the take that you have. You seem to recognize that the sport existed prior to 30 years ago. I'm only 53, so I didn't watch Wilt live or Bill Russell, but Wilt averaged 50 points a game one season and scored 100 points in a game. Wemby is nowhere near the best center of all time. He's not the best center in the game today. He's the most athletic. He has the best handles. He plays more like a guard, but not even close to the best big man. It's a joke. Wilt and Russell both averaged 7 to 9 blocks a game over entire seasons before they even kept that statistic.
1: Mm. Preach.
2: Sorry. That's been
1: Preach,
2: building
1: Burke.
2: Up for
1: I appreciate
2: 2 days.
1: The call. Good. All right, keep going. Okay. Never mind. Maybe that was it for Burke. That was a good call. Burke, I appreciate it. Good stuff. If by the way, Combs is not under 30. I'm 31. Combs is over 10 years older than me. But yes, I mean, and again, I never watched Will. I don't remember watching Jordan Bulls. I didn't even get to watch that. I was born in 94. I can't remember 4 years old, 5 years old. I don't remember that. I mean, I wish I had some semblance of what the Knicks, when they were actually good. That's why, like, these last couple of years, I can't contain myself, and I get myself all hyped up, and the last couple of years it's ended in postseason failure for the Knicks, because I don't remember what the 90s Knicks were like. I was too young. But, yeah, look, again, I've never watched Wilt, Kareem. I never watched Prime Jordan play, so I you can only go off highlights and what older people that you respect and trust, you know, my dad, when he was alive and we would talk hoops, and you know, older folks and people that obviously study the game and talking heads that have been around for a while, how they watched and perceived these great players and what they were like, and documentaries and 30 for 30s and all that stuff. But yeah, and also shout out to Linnell, because I think he is great. And Burke might, you know, have an issue with Linnell saying that Wemby has done some stuff we've never seen before, much like Combs has been saying that. And shout out Josh Graham. I think they have their Wednesday tag team show coming up at the top of the hour. Make sure you check it out. But yeah, look, I just, like, again, he's doing things we've never seen. I honestly think people are just saying that solely because he's 7'5". Again, we've seen 12 blocks in a playoff game before. We've only seen it a couple times. He tied a playoff record, and that is great. That is amazing. Like, we've seen that happen. It statistically has literally happened before. It's not like he's scoring 50 points, 60 points. He had a 39-point performance. That was great. It was awesome. We've seen that happen. I mean, we've seen 50 burgers in the playoffs plenty of freaking times. When Donovan Mitchell scored 50, the people, oh, Donovan Mitchell, we've never seen this before. 50 points multiple times in the playoffs? We've never seen. No, we literally quite have literally seen it happen. And so is it just because he's 7'5"? I think that's it. And if your brain can't comprehend that somebody that is 7'5" can be as athletic as he is, okay. It's fair. Yeah, what he's doing at 7'5" is pretty special.

0: spectacular, that he can dribble the way he dribbles, that he can shoot pretty well the way that he shoots. He can move as well as he does. This isn't anything we haven't ever seen before.
1: But it's his third year.
0: I know
1: year.
0: It's year
1: I
0: three,
1: think that's the highlight.
0: And the excitement about what it might look like in another year, 2 years, 3 years, that's really exciting. But let's freaking see it. Let's see it. And again, I'd say it'd be no holds barred if they beat the Thunder. Combs and anybody that thinks like Combs and has the similar takes as Combs, that we've never seen this, Wemby's the most talented big man ever, you guys can say whatever the hell you want, and I won't even stop you. But they're not beating the Oklahoma City Thunder. They're not going to. 310-840-4910, phone number to join the show. We got Pistons and Cavs coming down to the wire. We'll get you an update on that when we come back. We'll finish off with some hot or cold and your final calls and texts. I'm Pat Boyle. 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

0: Welcome back. Final segment at MGM tonight, Westwood One Sports. I'm Pat Boyle. Phone number to join the show, 310-840-4910. Assuming neither guy is on vacation, you'll have Josh Graham and Linnell Willingham. Willingham and Graham coming up at the top of the hour, Westwood One Sports Night, 11 p.m. to 3 a.m. Eastern. Keep it right here because they'll have the live finish of the Cavs and the Pistons because it is going to OT, baby. OT, OT. What does Drake say? Never much love when there's no OT. Or when we go OT. When does Drake's new album come out, by the way? May 15th. Wow, 2 days from now. And that's probably going to be a midnight release, if I'm not mistaken. Iceman. So probably
1: God.
0: By 25
1: Who
0: hours from now.
1: Who the hell cares?
0: Stop. Stop it. I mean, he's like the highest grossing pop star of all time. What are you talking about?
2: No, nobody. Stop. Nobody. Combs. Nobody likes Drake. Nobody.
0: Okay. You're again, just like you are a media sheep that you'll believe whatever the NBA media wants to feed you about Wemby. You are a media sheep that thinks that nobody cares about Drake because Kendrick Lamar came out with one song that was super catchy
2: Stop. First of all, okay. We can talk about it all you want. Drake's music's not good. I like music. I like good music. I like good hip hop. I'm a hip hop guy. Drake is not good.
0: It has gone. His music has gone downhill compared to what it used to be. It is not possible, Combs.
2: Like Tekashi 6ix9ine and all these mumble rap. Stop. It's not music.
0: Stop. Tekashi 6ix9ine. Stop.
2: That's what I'm saying. Like it's garbage. But so is Drake.
0: Where'd you pull that name from?
2: Drake is trash.
0: This guy was relevant for like a year.
2: I know. That's what I'm saying.
0: Drake has been relevant, and he's been the highest grossing pop star for like 15 years now, dude. You know how hard it is to put out banger after banger after banger after banger after banger for like 6, 7, 8 straight years?
2: Yes, I know how hard it is. Maybe Drake should try it sometime.
0: You'll run out of beats, and you'll run out of things to say, man. It's like Stop. LeBron right now. You just got to appreciate the greatness. You got to appreciate the greatness and the longevity. And who knows? Who knows? Maybe he's got something legendary cooked up for you. Maybe he's got something legendary cooked up.
2: Yeah, just like Lil Wayne did.
0: And don't just listen to like two songs and then get your opinions off of Reddit or off of social media.
2: I listen to music by listening to it. I could put you on some artists
0: sure
2: I guarantee
0: you
2: you've never heard of that are 1,000 times better than anything Drake puts out.
0: I'm not going to put you on the spot and tell you to name them for me.
2: NF, Dax. You ever heard of either one of those guys?
0: Dax, like DAX?
2: Yep. NF? Way better.
0: Oh, I've heard of NF. He's got some good songs.
2: Yes.
0: My nephews actually listen to NF.
2: Big fan. Like his music a lot. Dax, too. Dax is really good. Super talented. Drake? Yeah.
0: Okay.
2: Just not a fan. Not a fan. I mean, if you like him, you like him. I mean, look, there's plenty of people that like, you know, Taylor Swift. Taylor Swift's a global icon. I don't like, I mean, I maybe one or two songs that she's done. I was like, okay, yeah, it's not bad. Just not a fan of the music.
0: I don't like Taylor Swift. But if you're telling me Take Care is not one, Take Care, Nothing Was the Same, or like those are some of the greatest albums of all time. There's like there's no debating that. If you're reading this, it's too late. Like that's no, you stop.
2: One of the greatest albums of all time. Are you out of your mind?
0: Take Care is like certifiably one of the greatest
2: top 100. Rap albums of all time? You're not talking about like one of the top five, right? Stop.
0: Rap albums? I mean, it's more R&B than rap probably, but like, yeah, that's one of the top 10 rap/R&B albums of all time.
2: Okay, we're done with this conversation. I don't even know what to say to you anymore. I really don't. Like, your Wemby take, your Drake take now, like, I can't wait until Wemby takes the title from your Knicks. That's going to be the greatest.
0: It's like some. That's like watching somebody. It's like watching LeBron right now at 41, which is still pretty good. It's still all-star caliber. But that's like watching LeBron at 41 right now and not watching him when he was in his prime and being like, yeah, I don't get what the hype is about this guy.
2: That's what you're doing with Wemby.
0: No.
2: So.
0: No. That's like after a half, like two songs of the first album Drake put out, if I'm saying this is the greatest rapper ever. That's what you're doing with Wemby.
2: You're out of your mind. Look, Drake doesn't even fall in the top 10 performers of all time. Doesn't top it. Not one of his albums could you get me to believe is a top 10, top 15 album of all time. There's no way. No chance.
0: Okay, well, I'm going to finish the final 2 minutes here and get the folks caught up on what is going on with this Cavs-Pistons game. James Harden, I mean, he's already bought two of these calls tonight where he kicks his legs out on a three-point shot and gets the foul call. And he just tried it again. It was no call. The Cavs challenged it. It's upheld. Thank God. I mean, because my goodness. That's one of the dumbest rules. And I'm glad that they've pushed back on it in recent years in the NBA. But a three-point shooter, yes, you have to give them somewhat of a landing space. You're also allowed to contest a shot. So James Harden shoots, kicks his legs out. Tobias Harris goes to block it. James Harden falls on purpose. And then, I mean, he's gotten that call twice tonight. He tried to get it a third time, and they just challenged it. And thank God the refs made the right call. It's Tony Brothers reffing this game, though, so I'm not surprised that I'm surprised he didn't screw it up. But Cavs lead the Pistons 107-103 in overtime. This would be one hell of a game, no matter how it's going to go down here. The Pistons led by as many as 15 early on. And then the Cavs got it. Cavs actually took the lead briefly in the fourth. Pistons then led by 9 points with under 3 minutes to go, and they blew it. And the Cavs had a chance to win it at the buzzer, and they missed a shot. And then Ausar Thompson gets tripped with like a second left. And if it wasn't a second left in the fourth quarter of a tie game, it would have been a foul. They don't call it. It would have been free throws to win the game. He gets tripped by Jared Allen. They don't call it. And so here we are in overtime. And Jalen Duren literally is not on the floor. Like they're going with B-ball Paul Reed over Jalen Duren. I've been saying for the last couple of days, put Jalen Duren on a milk carton. He's useless. He's done nothing. JB Bickerstaff has finally had enough. Jalen Duren is not even playing in overtime right now. And he was off the floor for the final minutes of the game. I know the plus minus in the box score doesn't do the entire story justice, but he is a negative 16 in the box score. That is by far, that is way worse than anybody else on the Pistons in this game. Way worse than anybody else on the Pistons in this game. But wow, Cavs just hit two more buckets in a row. It's 112-105 Cleveland, 2.5 to go in overtime. It's looking like they might win a road game. We'll see if the Pistons have a comeback in them, but check out Linnell Willingham and Josh Graham coming up next. That's all for us. Thanks to Brad Evans, my co-host. Thanks to producer Brandon Combs. Thanks to video producer Monty. Thanks to Chloe Pratt, Max Sheedy, Zach Kroll, and Pat Boyle. We'll see you tomorrow, 6 p.m. Eastern, right here.
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0: Mel Willigham. I'm Josh Graham. The NFL schedule is going to be released in its entirety.
1: It's already happening,
0: less
1: Josh.
0: Than 24 hours from it being released in its entirety. Emphasis on the word entirety.
1: I'm angry.
0: Here are some of the most highly anticipated games that we know. The opener for the Seattle Seahawks. We knew it was going to be on a Wednesday night because you had the Australia 49ers-Rams game coming after that. So it was going to be Wednesday, September 9th, the Seahawks opened the season. There were plenty of good options for this game in Seattle. They have home opponents against Kansas City, but the Chiefs, they're going to host Denver in the first Monday night game of the year. They have the Cowboys at home. They have the Giants at home. Both those teams will be meeting in Sunday night football to start the year. Even the Chicago Bears, but they're going to be in my neighborhood in Charlotte to face the Carolina Panthers. So instead, the NFL and NBC, they opt for a Super Bowl rematch. If you thought that Super Bowl 60 matchup was fun, we're going to see it again. Patriots, Seahawks to open the year. It's the first time we've seen a Super Bowl rematch to open the following season since those Carolina Panthers lost to the Denver Broncos a decade ago. Linnell, it doesn't surprise me that this is the game. Why does it surprise you?
1: I think we have the VP of scheduling on tomorrow in the special that we're doing for the schedule release. Somebody ask him what went into this. I think this is a PR nightmare for the National Football League. You are opening the door for folks to make the thing that you should be trying to bury and make go away. You're now going to make it the lead story. I can see it now. I can see it now. Mike Florio and whoever's on the desk, Ian Rappaport, Adam Schefter, it's going to be the talk of the week leading into it. I think this game being now put in the primetime opening game slot, Mike Vrabel is going to eventually step down here. I think, I'm telling you, I know we've had the conversation of like, well, why should NFL fans care? I'm not saying that NFL fans care in one way or another. I just think it's such a bad look from a PR standpoint for the league. Not just the act that both of the two committed, Josh, but the fact that she's been kind of forced to resign and step down, and he's just coaching like nothing happened. Oh, and his big punishment, guys, guess what his big punishment was? Oh, I'm going to go get counseling. And I'm not trying to poo-poo on counseling. I'm somebody that has counseling. I have a therapist I talk to twice a week. But to act as if that's your punishment, you got to miss the third day of the draft so you can go get counseling to save your marriage, pal. Like, come on, dude. I don't know. Not a big fan. Not a big fan of how this has all been played out. And I think this game being put in the opener is kind of crazy.
0: Not as crazy as the idea that you think Mike Vrabel's stepping away or that someone's going to make him step away. The only way he steps away is he wants to. He's not going to. Why would he? Who's going to apply the pressure?
1: So I'm just saying, if more and more leaks continue to come out, because I feel like this is we haven't seen the bombshell yet. So if it comes out that Mike Vrabel is the baby daddy of that baby that Diana Russini was carrying, you don't think still that would be enough for Mike Vrabel to? I'm not saying that they're going to make him step down. He's distracted, dude. There's a lot on his plate, pal. He's got a family that he's got to tend to. He's got kids. If it comes out that he's got a child out of wedlock with Diana Russini, you think he's just going to keep coaching like business as usual? Hell no. Would you? Come on. Linnell, I would step down. Like,
0: Linnell, we're talking about the National Football League here. You're acting like this is the first like salacious off-field crisis we've seen players or coaches go through and then still figure out ways to play. I mean, we don't need to go into some of the dark annals of things that
1: Do we need to?
0: Like, again, I mean, if Ben Roethlisberger was still allowed to play for the Pittsburgh Steelers after what was alleged he did, if there was, I mean, come on. Like, we can go through the laundry list of
1: things
0: that were terrible.
1: But didn't Ben Roethlisberger suffer? There was no punishment at all for Big Ben?
0: Oh, he got suspended a handful of games.
1: Right, so, like,
0: You're suggesting he should step down.
1: And I'm not saying permanently. Maybe he takes a leave of absence at some point during training camp or something. Like, I can see that. And
0: the reality
1: I'm going
0: is,
1: to the hyper extreme.
0: Ben Roethlisberger was accused of a crime, is the point I'm making. And many others are. Mike Vrabel.
1: This is a crime against
0: probably
1: morality.
0: Probably a bad
1: Josh.
0: Guy. He didn't commit any crimes. And thus, he shouldn't be suspended any football game.
1: He's a home wrecker.
0: Sounds like I'm defending.
1: What are we talking about here?
0: Like, no, know, again.
1: Like, what he did is actually wild. Like, if we're going to be real about it, what he did is wild as hell.
0: But it doesn't mean you get suspended football games.
1: There's I'm not saying that he's going to get suspended and it's going to be some punishment. I'm saying he may make the choice to say, you know what, this is a
0: right.
1: lot. Let me really be there
0: You're
1: for
0: talking
1: my
0: about
1: kids
0: the same dude his- that didn't even miss the first 2 days of the draft. And you think that guy's going to miss NFL regular season
1: that.
0: Games?
1: But
0: I mean,
1: when the headline
0: on.
1: Came out about him going to get
0: and
1: the
0: here's
1: counseling.
0: Here's the other part I disagree. I disagree with it being the biggest story of that week. I think by the time we get there, the 24-hour news cycle, what about the 3-4-month news cycle? We're going to have college football games and coming off Labor Day weekend. There's going to be a full month of preseason games, and you think we're going to be talking about this?
1: Hey.
0: The reality is the NFL 24-hour news cycle always needs to be fed, brother. It needs to be fed regardless
1: Here's my
0: of what
1: prediction.
0: Month it is. And the fact that this story dropped in April, when it generally is a pretty slow month when it comes to the news, is why that was even talked about at all. When we get close to games, no one's going to care. And thus, he's going to keep coaching. Doesn't make Mike Vrabel a good guy, but no one's going to care. And certainly, he's not going to step down.
1: I know that it doesn't make him a good guy, but what I'm saying is this, right? This may have been like a feather in the cap for the leakers. That's what I'm calling them. The leakers. There was a DMV mixtape DJ. His name was DJ Uncle Leak Leak. He had all the best underground music. DJ Uncle Leak Leak in this situation now knows that that game is in week one. That game is going to kick off the season. You know what I would do if I was them now? I'm holding on. I'm holding it high and tight. I'm holding it high and tight. Holding the point of the football, and I'm chugging this thing, and I'm holding my water all the way to September. And you know what? I'm going to wait and drop the biggest bombshell that I have an hour, 2 hours, 3 hours before kickoff, and it's going to be the story. Maybe I'll drop it the morning of kickoff.
0: They can drop a sex tape the day of the game, and he's still going to coach that game, is what I'm telling you.
1: What a hypothetical. You telling me if they was to drop a Kim K and Ray J, and I'm talking
0: Ray
1: about—
0: Ray J in the news, by the way.
1: And he is in the news. We're going to talk about it a little bit later. But in today's day and age, this ain't going to be shot on no damn handheld camera. This is going to be on a Logitech 4K HD. Are you kidding? If a sex tape drops, Josh?
0: Yeah. D-Day was just telling us he got a new work laptop. He's like, I got to look up this tape for work purposes. That's what I need to do. For work. It's for work. We're serving. We got to... You know, content. That's what we need to do. But anyway, that's the first game of the year. It's Seahawks. It's Patriots. Speaking of Wednesday games, we have in our midst somebody who is going to be a part of history. Our guy Oliver is going to be attending the first ever Thanksgiving Eve NFL game.
1: Love it.
0: Because it will be his Green Bay Packers. Oliver, why are you a Green Bay Packer fan again? Is there something I'm missing between that?
1: Because that's
0: he went
1: a great
0: to Maryland.
1: Question.
0: He's from L.A. He's a Laker There's fan logic. And a Dodger fan.
2: There's logic.
0: What?
2: There's logic to it. I'll explain.
0: Okay. Give me the logic and turn your mic up, too.
2: Thank you. So, my grandma was a big Packers fan.
1: Okay.
2: Unfortunately,
1: not a grandma.
2: She passed away when I was like 6 years old, roughly. And then my dad's from Texas. And he was like, yeah, you can either be a Cowboys or a Packers fan. That's kind of the options. And it was Tony Romo or Aaron Rodgers. Therefore, went with Aaron Rodgers. Next year, they
0: got
2: won the Super Bowl. It's been sad.
1: You picked well.
2: Exactly.
1: You picked well, kid.
0: All right.
1: Is what
0: that's
1: I
0: a good
1: say.
0: Explanation. Now get to those phones. Thank you, Oliver. Appreciate you.
1: That's
0: I love the ringtone, by the way. It's from like the show 24. It's excellent. So Packers Rams is the game. And Thanksgiving Eve is now a holiday. I didn't know it was a holiday.
1: But Josh, it's not now a holiday.
0: I don't think
1: holiday.
0: It was before.
1: We got to stop with this. It's been a holiday. I'll be honest with you.
0: Thanksgiving Eve.
1: I've been getting boozed on Thanksgiving Eve for years now, man. It's been a holiday, pal. Me and other Americans
0: booze.
1: Out there.
0: B, like B-O-O-Z.
1: B-O-O-Z-E. That's booze.
0: Got it. Uh-huh.
1: B-O-O-Z-E. I could have been a cheerleader if I wanted to. Did you hear that?
0: I heard.
1: This is one part of the faces of Willingham, remember.
0: Hey, so here's what I'm going to do. Packers-Rams is going to be going on that night, but it's not going to be on the primary screen, not in the Graham household, because Duke-UConn, the rematch of the Elite Eight that you were at in D.C., Prime Video, that gets the main
1: screen. Oh, it's on Prime? Now I guarantee you no one's watching it. Are you kidding? The hassle that people are going to have to go through to leave November football to go watch a November college basketball game?
0: I mean, you know this NFL game is going to be on Netflix. It's got to, it's, that's,
1: oh, it's
0: this
1: on,
0: is
1: oh, it's
0: Netflix.
1: On Netflix.
0: We don't know that yet, but I'm telling you, it's going to be on a streaming service.
1: Well, I would love it.
0: Prime.
1: So I think it's fascinating that that game is on Prime, by the way. I think it makes it a more difficult watch, yeah. I think the idea of the game, it's going to be entertaining for sure. It'll get our whistle wet in terms of, you know, meaningful college basketball in November. Kind of hard to, it's kind of an oxymoron.
0: Kaden Boozer's back. Braylon Mullins is back. We can fire that up. That'd be a good bit of fun. So you have that. In terms of what's next, what if you can attend any of these games, Linnell, which playoff rivalry do you find most appealing this coming year? Would it be the Chiefs' visit to the new Bills Stadium, where the Chiefs are going to play the Bills? Obviously. You have the Lions visiting Buffalo, the first Thursday night game in week two, by the way. That's the first game in that stadium. The AFC Championship rematch, the Patriots hosted the Broncos. And then you got Rams, Seahawks, Packers, Bears. I mean, watching Ravens, Steelers without John Harbaugh and Mike Tomlin on either sideline is going to be interesting.
1: Strange. I'm eager to see that first Thursday nighter of the season, man. I'm eager to see the Bills open up their new stadium and stop a mud hole in the damn Detroit Lions. This is the last dance for the Detroit Lions. Remember I said it. Jared Goff's cap hit balloons to something untenable next season. If they don't figure it out this year and they've lost some pieces, their slot corners now in Washington, pass rush is taking a little bit of a hit, Penei Sewell's flipping the left tackle. There's a lot of change going on in the D. Is what I would say in the Motor City. So I'm interested to see that.
0: Speaking of Netflix, Netflix just announced the roster of its newest season of the quarterback show. We'll get to that in just a second. 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Mr. Positive is a Detroit basketball fan. How's he doing? That's next.
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0: Linnell Willingham.
1: Linnell, simple question to open the hour.
2: Cleveland 117. Lay it on me, JG.
1: I will. Cleveland 117, Detroit 113. Detroit up 9 with 3 minutes to go in regulation, losing the basketball game in OT to fall behind 3-2 in the series. This series going back to Cleveland, a chance for the Cavaliers to close things out after trailing in the series at one time 2-0. Did Cleveland win this game or did Detroit lose it?
2: Josh, despite you trying to discredit James Harden, Donnie mentioned the Cavs at every turn, my friend. The answer to your question is the Cavaliers won this game. The level of resiliency they showed throughout the course of this game, on the road, in hostile territory, trying to get the road playoff bugaboo off of their back, trying to flip the narrative here in real time, they earned it by way of Jared Allen, Evan Mobley, Donovan Mitchell, and James Harden. And, oh, Max Strus, waiting for the hot tag, wham, came in and gave you 20 off the bench. I thought this was a total team effort from Cleveland tonight, and I think their ability to overcome and not listen to the noise and the hubbub, despite being down in the waiting moments, like, they got kahunas, man. Sam Cassell meme for what we saw from the Cavs tonight. It was gutsy to me.
1: Neither of these teams deserve to make the conference final. Shoot them both into the sun. 310-840-4910. Let's go to noted Detroit basketball fan. Detroit basketball! Mr. Positive, who I can't imagine that.
2: I honestly don't even know if I need to hear from him this early in the show.
1: In Detroit, Mr. Positive, how are you?
3: Oh, my God. Boom shakalaka. Oh, Josh, Linnell, devastated. But real quick, Josh, on Friday nights when you do your Elvis impersonation, when I get on the air, it's fantastic. You should see the feedback that I get in private message. They love it. You are a showman, my friend. But, hey, we're devastated. Oh, my God. We couldn't even do it for Eminem and Curtis Jackson, a.k.a. 50 Cent.
2: To you, Mr. Positive.
3: Yes, yes. And, I mean, we're crying in Detroit. We're livid. We can't believe it. We were supposed to win this.
2: I'll be honest, Mr. Positive.
3: It's tough. I mean,
2: there was a hot debate about whether or not we were going to let you on right now because I think you're very emotional right now. The game just wrapped up. I wanted to give you more time to cool off, but you have come in guns a-blazing per usual.
1: It was the saddest. It was the saddest boom shakalaka I've ever heard.
3: And I mean, here's the thing: Kate Cunningham had to do it all by himself. We didn't have Duncan Robinson to spread the floor. You know, we made some errors at the end. Oh, my God, we're looking at this, and you should see.
2: People
3: were calling me. They were crying. I mean, oh, my God, you
2: Mr.
3: guys.
2: Positive. Didn't basketball Nostradamus Linnell Willingham tell you the other night when Cleveland won that game that the series was in a stranglehold at this point, that was the game that turned the tide? I said it the other night.
1: You also said that the series was over at 2-0 either, Linnell
2: I did,
1: Willingham.
2: But I was then presented with new information, and like the astute radio host that I am, I get presented with more facts.
1: You can't do a victory lap after you were dead wrong at the start.
2: Don't call
1: you
2: it
1: can
2: a lap.
1: Say new information.
2: Call it victory. Call it victory vamu. Whatever that. Don't call it a victory lap then. But
1: this guy's in pain, and you're dunking on him right now.
3: Yeah.
1: That's what you're doing.
2: I mean, I just trying to tell him how T.I. is. That's all.
1: Hey, at least the Lions, you know.
3: Oh, geez.
1: Are coming.
3: They're not going to go anywhere this year either. This is just Detroit sports.
2: This is what I'm saying. Now the Lions.
3: Well, oh, my God.
2: The Lions now have to catch a stray because the Pistons folded tonight. This is why I didn't want to bring him on this early. He's emotional. He's saying things that I know he doesn't mean.
1: Shakalaka, Mr. Positive.
2: Mr. Positive, we've got about one more before I go.
1: We are going to spend a good bit reacting to this game. In about 10-15 minutes. We have Cade Cunningham and JB Bickerstaff bickering about the no call at the end of regulation that we'll get to in just a bit. You'll hear that sound shortly. 310-840-4910. Apparently, the phone lines are just littered with depressed basketball fans. Like, Joe's in Indy and is a Pistons fan, and he's bummed out, and he's coming to us. Like, I want to view this show as kind of like a therapy couch of sorts, where I'm asking you about your mother, and you're talking to me about all
2: Pistons
1: the
2: fans. I'll say this. Don't come looking to me for sympathy or empathy. I told you your fate the other night. That's why you listen nightly, to hear what's going to happen to your team.
1: Let's go to Joe. Joe, hello.
2: And Joe, I feel bad, but you knew better.
0: I appreciate this therapy couch. Look, I by no means do I think we were a 60-win team, but you got to take it series by series. And this series should be over. We should have won this series by now if it wasn't for JB Bickerstaff. And here's why. No. I knew that was going to get some laughs. We're up 2-0. We go to Cleveland, and we're winning in the fourth quarter. And he refuses to put in Paul Reed, and he plays Jalen Duren. And Jalen Duren has been historically bad in this playoffs. And you end up losing game three. Game four, we get killed. That's fine.
1: Well, but hold on a sec. You today, got your wish tonight. He took him out of the game.
2: B-ball Paul
1: still
2: is the savior. B-ball Paul is supposed to be the savior for the 60-win Pistons. I mean, come on, guy. Are we serious?
0: No, come on. No. He's been playing great in the play. I did get my wish. He played in the fourth quarter, but it was too late. It's almost like JB knows that Duren is worse, but he waited till we were losing going into the fourth to put him in. It was too late.
2: JB wanted to lose.
0: No, he didn't want to lose, but there's a player. I think it's the front office telling him, you got to play this guy because we're about to pay him $40 million, and we're going to set our franchise back.
2: Can I be honest? We appreciate the call. I now know how I sounded for years as a delusional Commander fan trying to justify things that were happening. Here at Pistons fans tonight, I mean, you guys have – you're blaming everybody but who you should blame.
1: Linnell, these people are in pain. You would be
2: you're
1: the worst therapist
2: points.
1: Ever.
2: Hold on. You're up 9 points. Cade Cunningham, brother, we've anointed you. We're talking about you as one of the best players in this sport, 25 or younger, and you blow a 9-point lead. You're the point guard. You make sure.
1: You just gave Cleveland all the credit for coming back, and now you're bashing Detroit? Which one is it?
2: Both. I'm having my cake, nom nom nom nom, and eating it too, Josh Graham.
1: You're telling people I'm Linnell. You come to me, I'll tell you what's happening. You said the series is over after 2-0, and now you're dunking on callers who are saying I'm bummed. Well, you should have listened to me last night.
2: You miss a day, you miss a lot. That's what I'm saying about football sports tonight.
1: I'm just trying to figure it out.
2: But no, like can we point some fingers at Cade Cunningham though? Like Jalen Duren's gonna wear it, but like I've been saying that the entire postseason, he's been an utter disappointment. Numbers are literally sliced in half. We were talking about this guy being third team All NBA. Yeah. My ass, Cade Cunningham's leading the NBA in turnovers.
1: I will give you credit
2: postseason.
1: Where you deserve it, and you deserve it in recognizing the Pistons' lack of a second scoring option months ago. In saying that this team wasn't going to be a team that goes to the finals despite what their record is. You deserve credit there. You deserve no credit when it comes to predicting anything in this series. Nothing. None. So you deserve credit
2: another day.
1: In calling the Pistons months ago. Let's go to Jim, who's in New Hampshire.
2: Jimbo!
1: Hey, Jim.
4: Hey, good morning, guys. You know what? This did not surprise me with the Cavs. Really, I think Detroit could have been a fourth seed. You know, there's better teams in the East. And I think the Cavs are going to pull it out. I think it's going to be Cavs and Spurs. That's what I hope.
2: Wow. You got the Cavs over the Knickerbockers?
4: These Detroit fans, you know, Mr. Positive, they feel bad. But you know what? I'm a Celtics fan. How do you think we feel?
2: With all your banners hanging up in the rafters, you don't get to feel bad. You're a Celtics fan.
1: See,
2: you're a winner.
1: No one's going to feel bad for Boston fans, but I will say, Jim, it's been a rough go with the Vrabel situation and the Red Sox firing their manager and the Celtics and the Bruins both losing on their home ice and home court, respectively, in round one.
2: Did you mention Mike Vrabel?
1: I hear you, but Jim, yeah, well, nobody's, you know what? No one's going to feel sorry for you, unfortunately.
4: No, guys, this generation here, you know, these people, these kids are used to it, you know? I mean, I grew up in the 70s, you know, where
2: spoiled, rotten, much.
1: You're like Bane telling people, I was born in the darkness, 86 years without a title. All right, yeah, appreciate the call. Thanks, Jim.
2: Wizards
1: good to hear from you.
2: Jeez.
1: Well, I guess, yeah, Washington's not fantastic.
2: I know what it's like. That's why I can relate to these people.
1: Well, the hockey team, too. Wait. If you like basketball, if you like hockey or baseball, you're happy in D.C. If you like the football and the basketball team first, not so much.
2: These are a lot of unhappy people walking around the nation's capital.
1: Let's do one more. Bert is in Baltimore. Bert,
2: uh-oh.
1: Where are you on Pistons Cavs?
2: This call is only going to go one or two ways.
5: I was calling to welcome you back after your vacation, but while I was on hold, I just received breaking news out of New York NBA headquarters.
1: Oh boy.
5: The New York Knicks have been declared winners of the Eastern Conference and will advance directly to the NBA Finals.
1: I agree with you. I got that same press release. It's crazy.
5: Welcome back,
1: just
5: man.
1: Just as you did.
5: Thanks, guys.
1: Bert. Appreciate it. I like to imagine that Bert from Baltimore is actually Bert Jones, the great Baltimore Colts quarterback from the 70s, number 7, rocket arm, could sling it. Years before another.
2: You talking about a quarterback from the 70s having a rocket arm?
1: Yeah. A few, like 5 years before, they drafted another number 7 rocket arm quarterback that decided he didn't want to go play in Baltimore, unfortunately.
2: Oh, John.
1: Yeah. So, yeah, times have changed a little bit. So,
2: yeah, they have. We have athletes playing football now.
1: On the NFL front, we're less than 24 hours away from Westwood One's NFL schedule release show. Learn the schedule from 8 to 10 p.m. in its entirety with Scott Graham, which is the name of my dad, but not my dad hosting. That would be fun if it was my dad and Mike Golic hosting this show. That'd be great. You should expect NFL stars throughout the program, including Seahawks champion Leonard Williams dropping by. Again, the NFL schedule release show, 8 to 10 p.m. Then you could catch us later Thursday night with our lead Westwood One play-by-play voice, Kevin Harlan, joining us to break things down. So that should be a good bit of fun.
2: It's time for a Dodgers alert. Shohei Ohtani tonight. 7 scoreless. I mean, 8 punch-outs. He's doing what he does. I just got the tweet notification from Bob Nightingale. So
1: Do you do these Dodger updates when he's in like this massive drought without home runs?
2: No.
1: And the Dodgers aren't even in first place in the AL, the NL West. And the Giants are doing their weird celebrations after beating you.
2: Dodgers alerts are only positive. Why? You hear that? They're only positive. Josh Graham.
1: Didn't know
2: only
1: that.
2: Positive.
1: Los Doyers. I do appreciate that imaging from Oliver. That was great. Yeah. How did it go again? Play it one more time, Oliver.
2: Dodgers alert. Dodgers alert. Yeah.
1: Tremendous.
2: Shout out to Westwood One, baby.
1: Imaging.
2: Westwood One! I've been waiting to do that for a while.
1: JB Bickerstaff.
2: Oh, I can't wait.
1: And Cade Cunningham. Heated. After tonight's loss,
2: they need to stop crying.
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14: 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I didn't want Jeremiah Love. I want Caleb Downs more than anything. Like I was 9 years old and I wanted the PlayStation 2. That's how badly I want Caleb Downs.
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19: 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Here's Josh Graham and Linnell Willingham.

0: Linnell didn't know who the Red Hot Chili Peppers were, and he's learned in the past hour. So we thought we'd just ISO ball this. Like James Harden fishing for fouls at the end of the game tonight. That's what we're going to do in this segment. Linnell has music takes he wants to espouse. He's excited about the Drake album that's going to drop in less than 24 hours. He's off on Thursdays and Fridays, but he's going to be up till 3 a.m. I'm not going to use the expression that you said off air in talking about listening to Drake.
1: That was amazing,
0: but it was very sexual. It was weird. And yeah, you're very excited about this Drake album. Where do you want to take your music take segment before we move things along and to Graham's gambling and Weird But True in about 15 minutes?
2: I'm curious to know how people are preparing. You know, normally how when you know when the weatherman tells you that there's going to be like a big snowstorm, you go to the grocery store and you buy all the toilet paper and you buy all the paper towels and you buy all the eggs and everything that you need. How are people preparing for the drop of Iceman tomorrow at midnight? What are people doing? Like, are you going to a special listening party? This is probably the most highly anticipated album release in a while, man. Maybe since COVID. Maybe since COVID.
0: Are you just talking about for Drake? Or are you talking in general?
2: No, I'm talking about in hip hop. We haven't got first of all, Drake is the best hip hop artist.
0: I was about to say you're not going to compare it to Taylor Swift every time.
2: No one gives a rat's ass about Taylor Swift, Josh. We're talking about Aubrey Drake Graham.
0: The entire world is. I mean, my last name's Graham, and I'm not going to try to pretend that an Aubrey Graham album drop is the same as a Taylor Swift album drop.
2: You're right, and I'm not going to try to argue that. But we haven't gotten
0: hip-hop's
2: a
0: fair.
2: Solo. Yeah, it's hip-hop, right? We haven't gotten a solo Drake project since 2023 for All the Dogs. It's the last time we got one. And I'm excited for it, man. He's teased us. This is the first time we're hearing him on a solo project since the infamous Kendrick Lamar beef, where Kendrick Lamar lied about him and assassinated his character through lies and then ended up getting sued and put out worse music.
3: None of those things are true, but go on. It's crazy to me how you simp for him. Like, you are a victim. When did you become this victim guy?
2: So it's not that I'm a victim. I am a fan. I let the music supersede everything when it comes to Drake.
3: But his music sucks.
2: Yeah. How could you say that?
3: Because it's the same thing. You literally told me that you thought this was AI.
0: Since 2018, maybe.
2: I did say I thought the leak.
3: You thought this was AI because he does the same play. He drops it to test it and be like, maybe I should make an adjustment.
2: He's giving testers? Like he's a drug dealer.
0: To answer Linnell's question, how are you as a lover of music preparing for us being on air tomorrow night together and preparing for the Drake album, preparing for Iceman?
3: I ain't listening to that thing.
2: This is Denton is the most anti-Drake. We should change the name from Denton to anti-Drake.
3: Careful, you're gonna get me sued.
2: I don't even want to do that to you, brother. But no, like, I am someone that continues through all the adversity, through all the trash talk, I continue to ride for Drake because I'm loyal. And you only live once.
3: He would throw you out with the bathwater.
2: Yeah. Well,
3: he would take your girl, bang her, and then make you look like the villain because he gonna play victim.
2: Can I be honest?
0: How old's your girl?
2: I don't want to get.
3: How do you feel about him making up with Future, but nobody else? Like, that's kind of weird, isn't it? Because Future started the entire thing.
0: Oh my God, this Linnell music take segment.
2: I wouldn't say that
0: the Denton music take segment. And I feel like
2: this is an episode of the Joe Budden podcast. This is.
3: Well, he took shots at Budden in this new one, apparently.
2: He did.
3: Too.
2: He did.
0: And like, LeBron.
3: And LeBron. People are. Linnell's torn.
2: The LeBron stand in me is not happy that two of my favorites are not playing nice with one another.
3: He's also it's not like the greatest line ever. He's played for four teams in 20 years. It's not that bad.
2: Who knows if that was really even Drake?
0: Yeah,
2: This is how confident Drake is in his drop. He didn't even give us a single for this.
0: See,
2: where's the single?
0: As a lover,
3: what do you mean he did? See, this drop's going on for 18 months.
2: This has been a long.
0: I don't have a real dog in the fight, but I'll say, I like some Drake singles that have come out the last dozen years, but There hasn't been an album I love since, like, nothing was the same.
3: Dozen years.
0: Yeah, that's what
2: like,
0: I'm saying.
2: Like, the Drake disrespect and the Gunna disrespect. I see you in the chat.
0: There's no album, there's no album that's as good. There's no album out there that Drake's put out that compares to Damn by Kendrick Lamar.
2: Oh, my
0: gosh.
2: There's
0: no album out there that compares
2: mainstream
0: to
2: ass album. That mainstream NBA playoffs on ESPN ass album, get miss me with that. I got no yo chi, got no yo chi, that my yay.
0: Are we To Pimp a Butterfly? Or
3: wait, didn't you?
0: Dance?
3: Didn't you? Hold on. Didn't you literally just say you're still with Drake because you're loyal?
2: Can I cut my mic off again? Because I don't. When you guys gang up on me about Drake, it puts me in these peculiar, awkward, uncomfortable spaces. Because I'm going to defend him to the death of me. I am a Aubrey Drake Graham stan.
3: Wait, I thought you were just riding for the weekend too. That's one of his biggest ops.
2: It is.
0: Are you more of a fan of Aubrey Graham or Josh Graham?
3: Oh, you set yourself up for that one.
2: Josh, you're my man, bro.
3: You and
2: I have not met you in person or Drake. Until I meet you in person, I'm a Drake Graham stan over a time.
3: I mean, look, man, Drake made trophies. Trophy's a banger. Some of Drake's early stuff
2: is crazy. The fact that you feel like you had to dig that deep in the archive to list a banger, it's part of the insult. It's a backhanded compliment from Dan.
3: It is.
2: 100%.
3: But you know why I brought that up?
0: I remember when Take Care came out my freshman year in college, and it was just a running joke. All of our friends were like, you're going to be like Drake and cry in the shower? Is that what you're going to do?
2: What did Spotify remind you of? The lesser music streaming app, by the way?
3: I listened to Trophies a bunch because it was my college radio intro song.
0: That's pretty good.
2: Because you know ball, D-Day.
3: Yeah, you switched
0: Mine
3: up.
0: Was J. Cole's Workout.
3: What?
0: It's true.
2: There's so many other J. Cole songs. Josh, you freaky
0: that was
2: 69 God you. Like... Workout.
0: That was a song.
3: On. Don't call him a 69 God. There's a double meaning to that. Don't call him that.
0: Okay. I won't. I won't wear that. That won't be on my bio.
3: Yeah, I'll explain that to you in the break. It's not great.
2: Well, I apologize if I offended you or any other 69 gods out there. It's not what my intent was.
3: No, we can offend that. We can offend those people. They are not. They're on lists. You don't want to be them. Say it really quick, and you might pick it up.
0: Any more music takes you wanted to espouse before we get done with this hour? Someone might be listening for the first time and saying, dude, I've been hearing a lot about this Westwood One Sports Night. Need to throw it on.
2: I feel like
0: see what they're talking about. And here we are. And I'm proud of it. I'll put this on the mantle, this segment.
2: Gunna was free.
0: The way you defend Aubrey Graham to the death, I will defend this segment.
2: Ever since Sergio Kitchens was released from the Gwinnett County Jail, and the Fulton County Jail, no one has touched him in terms of hip-hop drops. Gunna has gone 3 for 3 since he's gotten out. This is Drake's first bite at the apple.
3: Second.
2: Is it? Well, the joint with Party Next Door, it was a collab. So, like, I don't view it as solo Drake. This is solo Drake. We'll see where it stacks up compared to Sergio Kitchens. Why do I keep calling him by his real government name? Because he's my brother.
0: I'm the one with the last name, Graham.
3: Hey, blood is thicker than family names.
2: Yeah.
0: Got it.
2: Yeah.
0: I would be great.
2: It's the greatest rebrand in hip-hop history, what we're witnessing from Gunna. Greatest rebrand in hip-hop history.
0: Oh, we're talking about Gunna now. Sorry.
2: Who the hell is Cool Keith? If you have to call yourself cool, odds are you're probably not that cool, pal.
3: It's like me
2: calling myself Good Sports Take Willingham.
3: MF Doom goes silly, though.
2: Oh, you know that? You're familiar with that?
3: Got more soul than a sock with a hole.
0: Make sure, if you haven't already, see, this is a way you can engage with us. Westwood One Sports Night on YouTube. Dude, he's been ready for this segment the entire show. D-Day is ready. He's like, just ready for the Drake.
3: Big
0: to come
3: man,
0: up
3: I've been ready
0: today.
3: For this segment since a weird, wacky streamer got hand delivered the release date. I wrote this. I wrote May 14th.
2: Oh, come on!
3: This man now loves his streamers.
2: Now you're crapping on his marketing ploy, on his rollout. There's nothing that Drake can do right in Denton's eyes. Nothing.
3: You could do
2: it. It was a masterful rollout.
0: I would invite you on to like recap the Drake album, but I don't think there's any point because like I don't kind of like all the songs are predictable and the lines are predictable. I think your take is predictable. Dude, is there a scenario you call in and say this isn't good?
2: I'm gonna put on my dark $17.99 H&M shades. I'm gonna turn the lights off in this bad boy. I almost said in this B word. I'm gonna cut the lights off in this bad boy, and there is going to be.
3: Linnell's hitting the town this weekend, though. I'm excited.
2: Oh, my goodness. I'm outside this weekend. Are you kidding me? A drink drop? What? Sunday night, 12 after 12, baby.
0: Grams. We have Grams gambling to do, and we got Weird But True. We got some money to make because I'm gambling again. Next on Westwood One Sports Night.
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1: 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YouTube, Westwood One Sports Night. 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Another reminder that we're going to be immediately reacted to the full NFL schedule in its entirety tomorrow's show, Thursday night show, immediately following Scott Graham, or not immediately following, but soon after, Scott Graham and Mike Golic break it all down between 8 and 10 p.m. on Westwood One Sports. Kevin Harlan, the voice of the Super Bowl for Westwood One Sports, Monday Night Football as well, he will be joining us on Thursday night's program. Let's close things out by putting this show to bed.

0: man that's been sentenced to 6 years in prison for distributing meth. That's bad. We don't like it when people distribute meth. Not very nice. Here's where the nostalgia comes and where you're allowed to laugh at this, because this is funny. The meth that he was distributing was in pill form, but the pills were shaped like Mario.
1: Oh,
2: meth Mario.
0: Mamma mia.
1: Mamma mia.
2: For you to hit a Mamma Mia.
0: This new rollout of the Super Mario Brothers movie is crazy.
1: Woo-boo! I never saw that movie.
0: It is actually pretty good.
1: It's whatever.
2: Yeah. I was a big like Super Nintendo kid. I love playing Nintendo. My Game Boy Color, badass.
1: When I was in Asheville on vacation last week, my brother.
2: You didn't even tell us about your vacation, by the way.
1: Yeah, I didn't think many people were interested. So then my brother, he brought with him from Orlando, he brought what you even call it. It's like a box that has all the Nintendo games on it, regardless. It's universal.
2: Did he get it off the TikTok shop?
1: I don't know. So he has it's Super NES. It's
2: yes.
1: N64. That's you fill in the blank. All the recent games, too. So we were playing old school Mario Party and playing, Mario Kart to the most recent thing. And Super
2: That's my
1: Smash
2: type of
1: Brothers.
2: Vacation.
1: It's good. Had a good
2: That's
1: time.
2: That's lit, bro. I want to get one of those thingies. You should, too. We should.
1: What game are you most nostalgic about?
2: Wow. Do they get into the WWE at all? Because, dog, I'm telling you, I broke it. It was gifted to me by my cousin after he had it. When I was first gifted SmackDown, Here Comes the Pain, dog. The best wrestling game that's ever been invented. Better than SmackDown versus Raw. Better than 2K. Better than whatever GameCube had. I think GameCube had, like, Revolution or something, like Night of Champions or some garbage. But yeah, that'll be the game. That and early Madden.
1: Did you ever see the Barbie movie?
2: What?
1: You saw the Super Mario movie, it sounded like, but did you ever see the Barbie movie that everybody was talking about a few years ago with Ryan Gosling and Margot Robbie?
2: Never asked me that again.
1: What's wrong with the Barbie movie?
2: No, I've not seen the Barbie movie.
0: He's not single, Josh. A single man is not going to the Barbie movie. That'd
1: I
0: be very
1: disagree.
0: Odd.
2: That's something you would do as
1: Will
2: a date.
1: Dalton, me what? And Will Dalton went together.
2: Dude, you've thrown Thrill movie. Under the bus several times tonight. You told us he drinks out of people's shoes and stuff. Like, you talk about him.
1: No, he drank a beer skate. He didn't.
2: I took it as he drinks beer out of people's shoes.
1: No, and the Barbie movie's good. And I
0: did
1: karaoke.
0: Take your wife?
2: No, he took Will Dalton. I mean, holy cow.
0: Well, he could have went twice.
2: I would have made your ass sleep on the couch.
1: I did go twice. I went with my wife. Yeah, I went to the movies a second time, and I went with my wife. It's true.
2: Who did you go with first? Yeah.
1: Will.
2: See, Denton's fine. Yeah.
1: Will, and then we went to go see Oppenheimer.
2: Wait, you didn't answer that clearly. Say it with your chest. Will. Who you went to see the movie with first?
1: Will Dalton.
2: Will.
1: It happened.
2: Thrill? That's how you lose your nickname,
1: pal. And then I sang, from that movie, I sang at karaoke, I'm Just Ken, which was the best song from that movie, and burned the house down.
2: You know what I need to do?
1: Whoa!
2: I need to get someone's like HBO Max login so I can watch Euphoria. It's the closest thing I'll get to a Barbie movie is Sydney Sweeney and her Barbies.
1: What?
2: Her Barbies. I said Barbies.
0: She's basically a porn star at this point.
2: Dog, she's like, I think she's like pretending to be on OnlyFans and Euphoria. I gotta get it. I got to get HBO Max, dude. Listeners out there, tweet me with your emails so I can sign up for a free subscription.
1: Drake Toll, do you have an HBO login? What up? This has been Westwood.
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0: and Linnell Willingham.
1: Linnell Willingham, we're learning, is not a very good therapist for Detroit basketball fans. And even though he says he has respect for the industry, even though he dunked on Mike Vrabel's one-day outing, getting some counsel, trying to save his family, shout out to Brian Kelly, he hasn't been very kind to Detroit fans who are depressed. So we'll see if things improve for the Pistons. Let's see if things improve for Linnell the therapist, as Derek in Detroit wants in. Before we get to JP Biggerstaff and Cade Cunningham's reaction to a no-call at the end of regulation, Derek, would you describe your feeling as depression, anger, sadness? Where are you at right now?
2: Anger mixed with depression. Number one, I'm making short and simple. Thank you, guys. First time caller, long time listener. Appreciate the show.
1: Thanks.
2: JP Biggerstaff, I believe he needs to go. Like, before we had

0: learning how to navigate the waters of the postseason. We saw it with Anthony Edwards. We've seen it with Cade Cunningham. When they're getting double teamed, you're seeing San Antonio bring the double team at half court. You're seeing Cleveland bring the double team at half court. When you get rid of the basketball, you can't just stand there. You have to relocate. You have to continue to move. It's something that Ant hasn't done consistently, something that Cade hasn't done consistently. Makes you wonder, like, are y'all out of shape? Like, are you sucking wind? Because, like, why are you – you're screwing your offense by being stagnant and not moving after you make that initial pass out of the double team.
1: J.J. Anthony writes in, Oscar Thompson should have shot free throws in the final 2 seconds before OT. That's the focus of the post-game sound. Let's go to J.P. Bickerstaff first, his reaction to that end of regulation sequence.
2: So he fouled Asar. It's bad. I mean, it's clear. He trips him when he's going for a loose ball. In the game situation, you know, that's tough.
1: Okay. Now let's go to Cade Cunningham, who had thoughts on the matter as well.
3: We all saw the play. I think it's pretty clear it was a foul. He has the ball in his possession. He's running forward. He gets tripped up. That's a foul. It's been a foul the whole rest of the game. Wasn't a foul that time, but close game. I mean, nobody wants to make that call, I guess. Everybody just wants to, you know, allow the game to sort itself out. So nobody wants to interfere with it whenever it should have been a foul.
0: You know what? Instead of those two even... This is my thing. I see a team-wide mentality issue with the Detroit Pistons right now. When the head of your snake, after your last loss, is out in front of the media crying, bitching, moaning, and groaning about referees, I think there's a trickle-down effect that has on the rest of your team. J.B. Bickerstaff has set a terrible, terrible example for how his team should be responding. That's the reason, part of the reason, why they couldn't close the game up 9 with 2 minutes, because they're mentally fragile. The 60-win, one-seed Pistons are mentally fragile, and they showed it again tonight. I don't want to hear about what the officials didn't do. Shut up. Like, you're wasting air. It doesn't matter. We watched the game for 48-plus minutes. We even got free basketball tonight. Talk about what you didn't do in the overtime, yet the first thing you want to holler about when you get up to the podium is the officials.
1: Well,
0: miss me with that.
1: Hold 1 second.
0: I don't want to hear it.
1: He was asked a question.
0: No comment. There's a way to handle it. Be a tough ass. You can say,
1: I agree with you. You should add the part where that's not why we lost the game, and sure, say those things. So I'm not saying it's a perfect answer, but acting as if they are unprobed going to a microphone and saying it was the officials that cost us the game. I'll say this. You will not find a greater official defender than yours truly. I love the refs. You hate the refs. I love the refs.
0: I wouldn't say that, but you love
1: the refs. I do.
0: A lot.
1: You go to sleep listening to Kurt Cignetti giving some press conferences or giving some talks. I go to sleep listening to Tony Brothers make his case for being Norfolk's mayor. That's me. He is. He actually is. Once he's done with the playoffs, he is running for mayor in Norfolk, Virginia.
0: You just made yourself sound a lot less cool than you actually are, is what I would say.
1: I know.
0: You're actually a pretty cool guy.
1: I'm just telling you, I'm going to defend the refs.
0: I'm just saying.
1: Tony Brothers, by the way, is one of the more respected officials in the game.
0: He is.
1: Like, he's a good ref.
0: Shout out to Macaroni Tony, man.
1: Didn't have any problems with the officiating tonight. Was it a foul? No, because he didn't call it.
0: That's it.
1: And you have the ability to challenge calls. You get an ability to challenge everything now. I'm sorry, if you don't have any challenges left, I have no sympathy. Like, the refs, these guys get bullied and battered in every sport now, and you have the ability to challenge and overturn stuff. I don't want to hear you complain anymore, especially when you go 5 straight minutes, the final 3 minutes of regulation, the first 2 minutes of overtime, without scoring a point, not even scoring a point. I'm sorry. No one wants to hear it. It's kind of like the Boston sports fan crying, woe is me. We don't want to hear

0: They're on Madden.
1: I know that. I just don't know what song is on Madden. They're on Madden.
2: You just tell me what's an appropriate response because I want to be fair. Like, this isn't me saying, oh, you don't know Hoobastank from a few weeks ago? That's not what this is. Red Hot Chili Peppers performed the Super Bowl.
1: You bet I get the stank back on my mind.
3: You don't want the stank back on
2: your mind? You watched
1: the Super Bowl. I do not want the stank back. I do not want the Hoobastank back on my mind.
2: You watched the Super Bowl, I take it? Or maybe you checked out at that point. Broncos, Seahawks in New Jersey.
1: Oh, who the hell made it to halftime of that debacle?
2: Bruno Mars and Red Hot Chili Peppers at halftime of the Super Bowl?
1: Bruno Mars is a fake The Weeknd. It's so annoying. That was a hot take.
2: What? What did you just say?
1: He wishes he could hold The Weeknd's jockstrap.
2: It's the other way around, friends.
1: Literally and figuratively.
2: Bruno's better than The Weeknd, and I like them both. Those are my two favorite half times of the last
1: Bruno's
2: decade.
1: Like a wannabe. He's like a great value Michael Jackson. Like, it's so bad, his bit.
2: Unbelievable takes. I don't
1: love
2: know
1: making
2: how to react.
1: Evil pop culture takes.
2: 310-840-4910. I am. 1 sec. 310-840-4910. I'm not even going to ask a question. Just give the number and we'll see what happens. But Linnell, you were making the point about scar tissue, and I actually am relying on you, Dr. Willingham, to tell me.
1: You educate
2: what's
1: me
2: up with Malik Nabers.
1: You educate me on the Red Hot Chili Peppers. I'll get you up to speed on scar tissue.
2: Thank you.
1: Scar tissue, when there's a buildup of scar tissue, what you do is you begin your therapy sessions with manual work. And you rub out the scar tissue and you flush it down your leg and you get ice and all that. And it breaks up eventually over time. That scar tissue not being broke up properly, for them to have to manually go in and break it up and remove it, that means there's a lot. That means his range of motion at this point is not very good. I'll take it a step further. I think this, because you're going back under the knife here in May, I think it impacts your timeline by maybe a month. Seriously. So we may not see Malik Nabers. What's the list that maybe you can help us out on this? The list, like, where you missed the first four, is that PUP? Is that PUP where you missed the first 4 weeks at least?
2: Yes. If you're on the physically unable to perform,
1: you got to miss at least the first month. I can see him landing on PUP. And if you're the Giants, this is why I say it's sucking all the air out of the balloon. I love what they did adding, you know, Isaiah Likely. I love their draft with Maui Noah getting selected. I love adding Greg Newsom via free agency, drafting Arville Reese. They don't have a reliable pass-catching option. With no Malik Nabers, you're relying on Darius Slayton, Malachi Fields, who, why the hell did they draft that guy, if I'm being real? Darnell Mooney, who hasn't been able to stay healthy throughout the course of his career, and then Isaiah Likely. You're counting on Isaiah Likely making this massive, massive leap in doing something he struggled to do throughout the course of his career. That's be a consistent producer. I think no Nabers on this Giants offense totally changes the complexion of how I view them.
2: You can make a really strong case that other than the quarterback, he's the most important player on that offense.
1: Well, the team,
2: and remember, like, they passed on Jordan Tyson at 5. They didn't draft a receiver until they took the kid out of Notre Dame in round 3. But speaking of the draft, this is the same team that surrendered any chance of winning the NFC East, as far as I see it, when they traded Dexter Lawrence away. Like, this is the one guy on defense that you just don't replace. You don't find pocket-pushing D-tackles like Big Sexy on the market. You just don't. And with the new regime led by John Harbaugh and Dex making noise about his future already, it was right to move him in order to get the 10th pick back. But it's a move that you make knowing that you're probably going to get hurt in the short term on it, and you're playing for the long term, so, which might also affect the way the Giants view Malik Nabers as well, saying, hey, let's make sure that this knee's taken care of, even if it means that you miss a month to start the season.
1: No concerns about him getting a long-term deal. I kind of hear what you're saying, but I do want to push back a little bit. I think if you're the Giants, you just look at the amount of resources that you've spent on your front seven here, paying a defensive tackle top of the market money, it's just probably not something they're interested in anymore, and I get it. You know, I get it. You're going to have to pay Abdul Carter coming up here soon. You're going to have to make a decision on Brian Burns' contract once again. You're going to have to make a decision on Kayvon Thibodeau.
2: Again, I agree with it, but you just don't replace him right away. Those guys don't become available, and this wasn't, unfortunately, a strong defensive tackle draft.
1: Not to be contrarian, Carl, for a second, but like bringing in Shelby Harris and DJ Reader are two guys that I think maybe both of them together don't add up, obviously, to what Dexter is, but it's not like the cupboard is totally bare when it comes to the interior of their D-line. You got, you know, the second-year kid Alexander coming back, Darius Alexander from Toledo, coming back next year for his second year, too. So, like, calculated move is what I would say by the Giants. But they're screwed with no neighbors. Like, all that being said, them not having Malik Nabers, I think, is very much cause for concern.
2: Not as concerning as you not knowing who the Red Hot Chili Peppers
1: are. That's debatable, Josh Graham. Can you give me a chance, though? What's their most popular song? Do they sing... let me not even try to do that. I'm just not going to try to play.
2: Well, there are going to be songs that play during the next hour. I probably... Like, D-Day, would you say Danny California is probably the most popular song? It's either that or Californication, I would think.
3: It's one of those two. Danny California, I don't know that Linnell played Rock Band growing up, but it was on Rock Band.
1: I played Rock Band. No, I played Guitar Hero. I'm sorry.
3: Yeah, you probably play Guitar Hero, but Rock Band had Danny California. There might have been another Red Hot Chili Pepper song on one of the various Guitar Heroes.
1: Let me look up Madden. Red Hot Chili Peppers Madden.
2: Getting born in the state of Mississippi. Papa was a cop and a mama was a hippie. No?
1: That's mean.
2: See,
1: it's Red Hot Chili Peppers.
2: I don't think that's mean.
3: I mean, in Californication, they accused the moon landing of being fake.
2: That did happen.
1: Give it away.
2: The moon landing and the allegation. Give it away now.
1: Give it away now.
2: Yeah, you just repeated exactly what I just said.
1: I tried to mimic the cadence, Josh Graham.
2: See,
1: but it's on the Madden soundtrack, like I thought.
2: D-Day, what is a hotter take? Him or just what's more noteworthy? He doesn't know who the Red Hot Chili Peppers are, or that The Weeknd does not hold, or Bruno Mars doesn't hold The Weeknd's jockstrap. I don't know what to do with either of these
1: things.
2: I don't know how to prioritize these two. I love The Weeknd.
3: The second one is way hotter.
2: I love that halftime show. Okay, the second one's
3: Red Hot Chili Peppers, there's two different Americas. If you ain't grow up listening to that kind of music, you're not going to know who they are.
2: Sure. But Bruno, this kind of explains when B-Dot was at the Bruno Mars concert rather than on
1: why
2: the show.
1: I was
2: why?
1: Throwing so much shade. Yes.
2: It's amazing. I don't know. I don't think it's warranted all this shade towards Bruno.
1: The Weeknd's got aura.
2: Bruno's one of the more. Who?
1: The Weeknd's got aura. His name is The Weeknd, bro.
2: The Weeknd doesn't have nearly as good of a track list as Bruno does. If they did a Versus, I think Bruno Mars would be a funny ass Versus. The vibe of it would be different.
1: Honestly,
2: I don't know. That actually might be better than I think. I like both of them.
1: Can I tell
2: you
1: who I
2: choose?
1: Honestly,
2: why
1: don't
2: did
1: even
2: you do
1: think,
2: this?
1: I don't even think I like The Weeknd as much as I thought I do. I confuse him with Miguel all the time. It's so.
2: That's another crazy take.
1: I was confusing it with Miguel because I like the How Many Drinks remix.
2: When's
1: with Kendrick Lamar.
2: Getting a halftime show?
1: How Many Drinks is an amazing song. Can we come back with How Many Drinks at some point? It's an amazing song.
2: No,
1: that's why
2: it's Red Hot Chili Peppers for the next hour straight. That's what it is.
1: That's what it is.
2: And also, all four of the top NBA draft prospects spoke at the Combine in Chicago earlier. You'll hear from them. We'll react to what they had to say. And yes, Red Hot Chili Peppers, and who knows, maybe some more crazy Linnell music tech.
1: Well, some hoopa stuff.
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13: 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WEBY, Milton, Pensacola. 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

0: is that fornication?
1: Fornication does have to do with sex. Californication.
0: So I thought Californication would have to do with like beach sex or something.
1: There's probably, it's probably just a play on words for the, they're a California based band. It's the thing. Linnell doesn't know who the Red Hot Chili Peppers are, so this hour we're
0: I was
1: going
0: better
1: to,
0: off not hearing that.
1: It's going to be education. That's what we're doing here.
0: Yeah.
1: Let's get to the NBA draft combine. Linnell Williams locked in because his Wizards have the number one pick. They have the pick of the litter of the top prospects in this draft, the top four. Speaking to the media in Chicago earlier, A.J. DaBonsa was wearing a suit, a full suit, suited and booted for some reason, and he was asked about it, naturally. Here was the BYU star.
2: Yeah, so I'm going to have interviews this morning with different teams, and I mean, I never had a job before. So, I mean, I was 13, started taking basketball serious. But this is like my first job interview. My dad's kind of like, you know, this is your job interview, so, you know, come professional, come suit. Try to come true.
0: I love that. I love that, Josh. He's just, oh, and as a guy that has the chance to have him lead his franchise moving forward, my opinion matters a little bit. I love that. I love the answer. I love the act. He's so genuine. Just can't wait till he's donning red, white, and blue. Or maybe it's going to be Darren Peterson. Whoever it is, the Wizards are big fat winners, baby.
1: Darren Peterson, not as good at the media stuff as A.J. DaBonsa is. The stuff leaks last week that the cramping was due to creatine, you guys. So here's Darren Peterson throwing all of Kansas basketball under the bus earlier today when asked about it.
3: Did you come to view that creatine could help, and when did you realize it wasn't doing what you hoped it would
4: do? Coming in, it was something that was just provided for some like smoothies before and after weights. So like I was just... I didn't think they'd give me anything that wouldn't be beneficial. Obviously, they didn't know what I had going on, so they gave them to everybody on the team. And I figured it out after the season. Just get a baseline on myself, taking more tests, and figure it out.
3: How surprised were you when they said this is what's causing the cramp?
4: Super surprised. During the year, I was doing everything I could to figure out what it was. So.
0: But, Josh, that's not him throwing Kansas basketball under the bus. That's not
1: quote.
0: There was
1: I didn't
0: a medical
1: think they
0: mystery.
1: Give me something that wasn't beneficial. Close quote.
0: No one knew that it wasn't beneficial until we ran the baseline test at the end of the season. It was a medical mystery all year long. I told you the story of him getting IVs on Friday nights for an hour to 2 hours while watching film. Like
1: you also told me the story about him being this quiet guy who. That's why he didn't talk to the media. And then he was asked about a misperception about him today, and he said that I'm quiet. Like I'm not quiet. Ask my teammates. I'm not. Oh, there's this perception about him. I'm like, well, hey, you're kind of making my point. I'm sorry. I thought the stuff's weird. It didn't explain the flu situation where he bailed on a game where he warmed up in and he's playing the number one team in the country. That is a red flag for me. And it also is a bigger red flag that they won the game without him beating the number one team in the country. And then the creatine stuff and it's weird. I'm sorry. It's weird. It's okay to say it out loud. It doesn't make you a bad person to say so. I think it's weird.
0: To each his own, I would say. I don't think NBA talent evaluators are too worried about what happened.
1: No,
0: I don't think it's
1: and
0: impacting
1: his
0: draft stock
1: in
0: the slightest way. And that's all that really matters.
1: I think, I view this draft as being a top four. That's how I view it. And when it's close, that's when things like this matter. Like if Cooper Flagg was dealing with cramping, if Cooper Flagg had the same things that we're talking about, yeah, sure, he might be criticized for it. But the gap was so wide between him and that next group, and that's saying something considering how good that next group was and is, like, yeah, the talent wins out. But when it's close, that's when intangibles matter. And I think between DaBonsa and Peterson and Caleb Wilson and Cam Boozer, I think it's close. And that's been my opinion on this since November. This is not something that I've you know, just being reactionary to it, I felt this is close for a long time, and I still feel that way between these four.
0: Yeah, I think you're spot on with that. I do think the top four of the class is close, but I look at it a little bit differently. I think there are two tiers at the top. Mm. I think there's one and two that are deserving of being the number one pick, and that's Peterson and DeMonta. And then I think Boozer and Caleb Wilson are in a tier slightly below, and I do not feel like they should be in consideration for the number one pick. Just my thoughts. Like, everybody, you know, everybody's entitled to their opinion. I just think...
1: I don't think Caleb Wilson will be taken with the number one pick. I think he's going to be the best player in this draft.
0: So, that's quite the projection, is what I would say, with Caleb. It's more
1: out of those top four, I think Peterson and Caleb have the highest ceiling of the four players. I have more confidence because of the personal makeup and competitiveness level of Caleb Wilson that he's going to reach that ceiling. I don't have that confidence in Darren Peterson. I don't.
0: Why?
1: And that's why I think
0: You think he's not going to reach his ceiling because of what?
1: I have concerns about his competitiveness level, man. I'm sorry, with these, that's a huge thing, man. Like,
0: brother, he missed. He sat out
1: he was not in huddles. He was not like engaged with his teammates. Oh, he was sitting there in a game that he played the first half in and just watching his guys play and then not even walking up into huddles. I'm sorry, man. And not talking to the media and none of that. There are red flags with this dude. I have red flags.
0: I don't buy those as red flags.
1: I know don't. I do though. I do buy it.
0: Yeah.
1: I'm saying in terms of thinking who's going to be, I think he's going to be a really good player. Let me start there. I think he's going to be a really good player. We're comparing him with these four guys. I have more confidence in Caleb Wilson reaching his ceiling than I do Darren Peterson.
0: He dealt with a medical mystery last year and was clearly not at 100% and still produced at the level in which he produced. I look at that and go, man, if we could just get the kid healthy, which we're sure to be able to do at the NBA level because we're not going to give him something that his body's not going to respond well to. We'll surely figure it out before the end of the season because we're the NBA, not Kansas. I look at it through that lens of, like, look at what he was able to do while at 50 to 75%. Like, if we're being real, he's at, like, 75, 80% this year, if that. And look at how he produced. You get him 110% healthy. Like, I think there's an argument to be made that he's the better basketball player between him and DeBonta. I think it's a real deal split hairs conversation about who should be number one. And I don't think that's
1: Peterson's
0: a slight.
1: The reason why, Peterson's the reason why he's not the number one.
0: I don't think it's a slight or a discredit to either of the two guys either. It's just going to be about personal preference at the end of the day. I think they're both surefire, perennial all-stars, guys that are franchise-altering talents. Like, can be the best player on a title team.
1: I agree. I think he can. And I think that way of all four of the top four guys. That's how I feel. I think it's close. I do. And let's hear from the other two. See, in talking to Caleb Wilson, and again, this isn't a slight to Cam Boozer, who I spent time talking to and spent a lot of time at Duke. I did. But when you – and I've talked to so many prospects over the years covering college basketball the last decade. Like, Caleb Wilson's one of those that's like, wait, this guy's a freshman? Well, this guy's so polished. This guy's so it's like, I want to meet this guy's parents when you meet him. And some of that came out today when he was asked about a similar question than what Darren Peterson was asked about, talking about misperceptions and talking about what evaluators might think about him.
5: Is there a piece of feedback that you've gotten from an evaluator that you disagree with?
6: Honestly, not really. I mean, people don't think I can really shoot, which is kind of funny to me. I really work on it, and I can shoot. I didn't have the best numbers this year, but it was an interesting situation because, like, that's not what I was asked to do at the college I was at. I was just doing what I needed to do to help us win. So, you know, people that say I can't shoot, I feel like that's interesting, but, I mean, I'll prove it over time.
0: I like the way he handled it. Love the way he handled that, and I'm glad that you highlighted that for sure. That is the big question. He's very self-aware, and, like, to your credit, like, for a guy that's 19 years old or however old he is, like, that's impressive because that is the number one issue, I would say, or the number one critique that talent evaluators have about him is how is he going to I think it's a little bit more than that, though, Josh. I don't think it's just about his jump shooting ability at the next level. I think it's about his offensive game, period, at the next level. And to his credit, and I think this is fascinating and why the talent evaluators get paid the big bucks, he did star within his role. He did exactly what North Carolina asked him to do. So,
1: and unlike the other three, he faced the other three last season head-to-head, and in all three games, he was the best player on the floor in the three.
0: This is where all of this gets interesting to me. And I think as somebody who follows college basketball as closely as you do, I wonder, like, your thoughts on this when you're looking at this and evaluating these guys.
1: Yeah.
0: I think the evaluation, especially for these four at the top, for these talent evaluators, this past college season was such a small data point compared to what they're looking at in its totality in scouting these guys.
1: They've had so much more tape and game tape to watch.
0: But I believe the college tape.
1: I believe the college tape is more valuable. I believe it's a much higher level of competition and much more representative than what you'll get in the AAU circuit.
0: I will make this argument. I think there are a lot of players that do not make it to play college basketball that are uber talented because of grades and academics and things of that nature. So I'm not of the belief that the college pool and the ACC schedule that you play is better from a talent standpoint than what you saw on the circuit. I don't think that's a guarantee at all, because I think a lot of guys fall through the cracks that are uber talented.
1: Well, I just think there's a lot more that goes into it. Like,
0: game planning
1: is a lot different in college than it is in the NBA. I mean, obviously, like, road home environments. Like,
0: schedule.
1: Impact.
0: You're going through scheduling. I think it's more adversity. I think there's more adversity from a scheduling standpoint when you're playing on the AAU circuit. You're not.
1: Right. So, I get what you're saying. I disagree with that tape being more valuable, because I will take.
0: I wouldn't say more valuable. I'd say just as valuable. I would say more valuable. I'd say it's just as valuable.
1: I think it's. I'd say the college is more valuable because I believe it's a higher level of competition that's more representative of what it's going to look like in the pros, and it's more recent. So give me the most recent. Give me, because that's probably the best representation, the closest representation of what you are most recently. And give me the highest level of competition you've played, and college basketball is a higher level of competition than AAU is. It just is.
0: But these, to say it's more recent.
1: The coaches in AAU are not as good as the coaches in college.
0: I wouldn't say that.
1: The levels of I will 100% say that.
0: There are
1: NBA teams trying to hire college coaches. There are not NBA teams trying to hire AAU coaches. It is different. Like, being coached by Bill Self
0: in Kansas. I would very much. I think that's fascinating. There are college coaches trying to hire AAU coaches. Tell you that.
1: Like, no, I don't think so. I don't remember the last one that happened at High Major. High Major, that does not happen. They don't hire AAU coaches. The only one that happened was Penny Hardaway. It's Penny Hardaway.
0: And I'm not talking about to be the head of a program. I'm talking about to be an assistant. I think you are.
1: I know. I'm saying that NBA teams are not trying to hire AAU coaches. They're trying to hire college head coaches.
0: I'm trying to stand up for the AAU circuit.
1: I'm doing here.
0: Because I think
1: the grassroots basketball system is gross in the United States. I do not care about AAU. I care about college basketball.
0: Yeah, but real talent evaluators do. So, like, it's a very much a massive piece of the evaluation point.
1: It's a higher level than AAU.
0: But, Josh, like, think about it, right? The college game, you only get a 20-game sample size. You see 20 games in a summer from a kid. And what
1: that's like again, that tells me it's more games, but they're not higher quality games. They just aren't. I talk to coaches about this same subject all the time about the problems that exist with AAU.
0: You can talk about all the problems that exist at the AAU level all you want. That's the number one tool that these people are using to recruit these kids. It's off of the AAU.
1: I'm not saying you don't recruit it.
0: You're not looking at conference.
1: You're not looking at your better regional product than.
0: You're not looking at the district regional in high school to recruit guys. What carries more weight, the summer or the measly high school public school season? Like, come on.
1: No, that's not the question. The question is what do you weigh better, college basketball or AAU? And you weigh college basketball.
0: I think the AAU and the grassroots is for when you're recruiting a college freshman, when you're scouting a college freshman. As an NBA talent evaluator, that is just as much of a part of the evaluation. They start watching these kids at like 14 years old.
1: I didn't say it wasn't. I'm saying one weighs heavier than the other. And college weighs heavier.
0: It's America. We're allowed to agree to disagree. I disagree on that.
1: Then you say something I agree with, and I'm like, well, that's not what I'm saying. Like, I agree that that's part of the evaluation, but I think one weighs heavier. I think that's college. Let's go to Cam Boozer. We said we heard from all four of them. Cam Boozer, if he goes fourth, he goes to Chicago. Well, that's where his dad played NBA ball, and that would be a place. Apparently, when they played, Duke played there on Thanksgiving Day in a win against Arkansas last year. Carlos and Cam talked about the possibility that maybe Cam plays for the Bulls.
7: I mean, we were here. He was like, man, if you were to play in the city, it would be great just because, you know, he played here. He loves it here. I think he has a very strong fan base here as well. I think he's very happy if I was sent to him in Chicago. So,
1: what would be a better storyline, Linnell, if Cam Boozer played for Chicago or from a Chicago perspective, if they drafted another North Carolina Tar Heel in the top five?
0: Well, they've had their turn at drafting North Carolina guys, not in the top five, but I think the better story is probably Boozer, just because of what he meant to Chicago and what he was.
1: Did he mean more to Chicago than Utah? Because I guess Utah could take him at three. Carlos played at Utah for a little bit, too.
0: He did. I just think that's a more interesting piece. The UNC, the Bulls fans have been chasing that ghost for years. Like, come on, man. It's not going to happen again. It's Michael. It's y'all goat. Just my thought.
1: Let's go to Johnny in Atlanta. Johnny, where are you? 310-840-4910. Johnny, where are you on the top of the draft?
8: I'm going Caleb Wilson. And little, have you watched great AAU basketball? If you watched AJ DeBosky play for Utah Elite, he really wasn't. He was a crybaby out there. He was mad. People was getting physical with him. He was asking for fake fouls. And that's why he shot so percentage in the mid-range game in college. So I'm with what's his name? College film is better than AAU. AAU is manipulated by your name. So I seen Caleb Wilson play with Game Elite out of Georgia, and year before his senior year, he was the number one player coming out. I don't think he played his senior year because he played with Ole Anderson, that preparatory school. So I'm a big Caleb Wilson fan. So he's got a better upside. He's 6'10", and he got a good mid range. You saw when they played against each other, he dominated. And I didn't see him play against Utah Elite or not. I don't understand. But if you go look at Game Elite against Utah State or Utah Elite, I bet 10 Game Elite beat one of them. So I'm with what's the name about the college game. College game is better than AAU.
1: My name is Josh. It's good to hear from you. There goes Johnny in Atlanta.
0: Johnny's
1: Who, me?
0: Working late.
1: I'm the jerk.
0: Come on, so my name is Josh. He knows your name is Josh. It's on the damn rejoin. It's on the graphic. Johnny's up late. He's tired. He forgot your name for a second. He'd be lucky he don't think you're Hoobastank.
1: Now, this is where you draw the line. You're mean to all those Detroit Pistons fans, but you draw
0: Johnny,
1: the line.
0: Johnny
1: here.
0: Hit a soft spot because Johnny sounds like somebody that's familiar with the AAU circuit, and which some of you ridiculous fans
1: me.
0: Continue to try to disrespect,
1: his
0: pretending
1: name
0: like
1: Atlanta
0: you know anything about basketball when you know nothing. I have been holding on to that for entirely too long, and I apologize. And I'm sorry for letting
1: What did you say?
0: Nothing. 310-840-4910. I'm turning my mic off.
1: All right, he's turning his mic off, and maybe he'll turn it back on. 310-840-4910. Next on Westwood One Sports Night.
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0: 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Here's Josh Graham and Linnell Willingham.
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2: Danny, California.
3: What do you say about my mama?
2: Red Hot Chili Peppers. In 20 minutes, maybe 15, I just want to reserve some space for Linnell to espouse more music takes. Because the audience isn't privy to what we're privy to. Sometimes the show behind the show is more interesting than the one on the air, where Linnell just fires off a handful of things. So whether it's the new Drake album coming out or something else, I think having some space where Linnell, he can put his thoughts together and figure out what might be most interesting to the audience about his musical taste, we can get to in just a bit. Are you cleaning your screen as we're talking right now? YouTube and on X? What are you cleaning it with? Curious.
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2: That's nice. 310-840-4910 if you want in. Brandon in Chicago wants in on the big story of the night. The Detroit Pistons blew a 9-point lead in the final 3 minutes of regulation, goes to overtime, and Cleveland holds on to win it. Cleveland up 3-2 as the series goes back to Cleveland. Brandon, where are you on whether this basketball game was won or lost tonight?
4: What up, B?
5: Hey, what's good, fellas? Thanks for taking my call, man. First thing, I got to agree with Josh, man. The overall product, from the tournament compared to the playoffs, hands down has been the NCAA tournament, man. You look at the physicality of how the refs officiated the games. I thought they let a lot.

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15: 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Here's Josh Graham and Linnell Willingham.

0: We thought we just ISO ball this. Like James Harden fishing for fouls at the end of the game tonight. That's what we're going to do in this segment. Linnell has music takes he wants to espouse. He's excited about the Drake album that's going to drop in less than 24 hours. He's off on Thursdays and Fridays, but he's going to be up till 3 a.m. I'm not going to use the expression that you said off air in talking about listening to Drake.
1: That was amazing,
0: but it was very sexual. It was weird. And you're very excited about this Drake album. Where do you want to take your music take segment before we move things along and to Graham's Gambling and Weird But True in about 15 minutes?
2: I'm curious to know how people are preparing. You know, normally when the weatherman tells you that there's going to be like a big snowstorm, you go to the grocery store and you buy all the toilet paper and you buy all the paper towels and you buy all the eggs and everything that you need. How are people preparing for the drop of Iceman tomorrow at midnight? What are people doing? Like, are you going to a special listening party? This is probably the most highly anticipated album release in a while, man. Maybe since COVID. Maybe since COVID.
0: Are you just talking about for Drake, or are you talking in general?
2: No, I'm talking about in hip hop. We haven't got first of all, Drake is the best hip hop artist.
0: I was about to say, you're not going to compare it to Taylor Swift every time.
2: No one gives a rat's ass about Taylor Swift, Josh. We're talking about Aubrey Drake Graham.
0: I mean, my last name's Graham, and I'm not going to try to pretend that an Aubrey Graham album drop is the same as a Taylor Swift album drop.
2: You're right, and I'm not going to try to argue that. But we haven't gotten
0: hip-hop's
2: a
0: fair.
2: Solo. Yeah, it's hip-hop, right? We haven't gotten a solo Drake project since 2023 for All the Dogs. It's the last time we got one. And I'm excited for it, man. He's teased us. This is the first time we're hearing him on a solo project since the infamous Kendrick Lamar beef, where Kendrick Lamar lied about him and assassinated his character through lies and then ended up getting sued and put out worse music.
3: None of those things are true, but go on. It's crazy to me how you simp for him. Like, you are a victim. When did you become this victim guy?
2: That I'm a victim. I am a fan. I let the music supersede everything when it comes to Drake.
3: But his music sucks.
2: Yeah. How could you say that?
3: Because it's the same thing. You literally told me that you thought this was AI.
0: Since 2018, maybe.
2: I did say I thought the leak.
3: You thought this was AI because he does the same play. He drops it to test it and be like, maybe I should make an adjustment.
2: He's giving testers. He's a drug dealer.
0: Answer Linnell's question. How are you, as a lover of music, preparing for us being on air tomorrow night together and preparing for the Drake album, preparing for Iceman?
3: I ain't listening to that thing.
2: This is Denton is the most anti-Drake. We should change the name from Denton to anti-Drake.
3: Careful, you're gonna get me sued.
2: I don't even want to do that to you, brother. But no, I am someone that continues through all the adversity, through all the trash talk. I continue to ride for Drake because I'm loyal, and you only live once.
3: He would throw you out with the bathwater.
2: Yeah. Well,
3: he would take your girl, bang her, and then make you look like the villain because he gonna play victim.
2: Can I be honest?
0: How old's your girl?
2: I don't want to get. Oh, wow.
3: How do you feel about him making up with Future, but nobody else? Like, that's kind of weird, isn't it? Because Future started the entire thing.
0: Oh my God! This Linnell music takes.
2: I wouldn't say that
0: the Denton music takes segment, and I feel like
2: this is an episode of the Joe Budden podcast. this is.
3: Well, he took shots at Budden in this new one. Apparently,
2: he did.
3: Too.
2: He did.
0: And LeBron.
3: And LeBron. People are. Linnell's torn.
2: The LeBron stand in me is not happy that two of my favorites are not playing nice with one another.
3: He's also it's not like the greatest line ever. He's played for four teams in 20 years. It's not that bad.
2: Who knows if that was really even Drake?
0: Yeah,
2: This is how confident Drake is in his drop. He didn't even give us a single for this.
0: See,
2: where's the single?
0: As a lover,
3: what do you mean he did? See, this drop's been going on for 18 months.
2: This has been a long.
0: I don't have a real dog in the fight, but I'll say, I like some Drake singles that have come out the last dozen years, but There hasn't been an album I loved since, like, nothing was the same.
3: Dozen years.
0: Yeah, that's what I'm saying.
2: Like, the Drake disrespect and the Gunna disrespect, I see you in the chat.
0: There's no album. There's no album that's as good. There's no album out there that Drake's put out that compares to Damn by Kendrick Lamar.
2: Oh, my gosh.
0: There's no album out there that compares to
2: Pimp a Butterfly. That mainstream-ass album. That mainstream NBA playoffs on ESPN ass album, get miss me with that. I got no your chin, got no your chin.
0: Are we to Pimp a Butterfly?
3: Didn't you? Hold on. Didn't you literally just say you're still with Drake because you're loyal?
2: Can I cut my mic off again? Because I don't. When you guys gang up on me about Drake, it puts me in these peculiar, awkward, uncomfortable spaces. Because I'm going to defend him to the death of me. I am a Aubrey Drake Graham stan.
3: Wait, I thought you were just riding for the weekend too. That's one of his biggest ops.
2: It is.
0: Are you more of a fan of Aubrey Graham or Josh Graham?
3: Oh, you set yourself up for that one.
2: Josh, you're my man, bro.
3: You and
2: I have not met you in person or Drake. Until I meet you in person, I'm a Drake Graham stan over time.
3: I mean, look, man, Drake made trophies. Trophies of anger. Some of Drake's early stuff
2: is crazy. The fact that you feel like you had to dig that deep in the archive to list a banger, it's part of the insult. It's a backhanded compliment from Dick.
3: It is
2: 100%.
3: But you know why I brought that up?
0: I remember when Take Care came out my freshman year in college, and it was just a running joke. All of our friends were like, you're going to be like Drake and cry in the shower? Is that what you're gonna do?
2: What did Spotify remind you of? The lesser music streaming app, by the way.
3: I listened to Trophies a bunch because it was my college radio intro song.
0: That's pretty good.
2: Because you know ball, D-Day.
3: Yeah, you switched.
0: Mine
3: up.
0: Was J. Cole's Workout.
3: What?
0: It's true.
2: There's so many other J. Cole songs, Josh. You freaky that was 69 God, you like. Workout.
0: That was a song.
3: On. Don't call him a 69 God. There's a double meaning to that. Don't call him that.
0: Okay. I won't. I won't wear that. That won't be on my bio.
3: Yeah, I'll explain that to you in the break. It's not great.
2: Well, I apologize if I offended you or any other 69 gods out there. It's not what my intent was.
3: We can offend those people. They are not. They're on lists. You don't want to offend them. Say it really quick, and you might pick it up.
0: Any more music takes you wanted to espouse before we get done with this hour? Someone might be listening for the first time and saying, dude, I've been hearing a lot about this Westwood One Sports Night. Need to throw it on.
2: I feel like
0: to see what they're talking about. And here we are. And I'm proud of it. I'll put this on the mantle, this segment.
2: Gunna was free.
0: The way you defend Aubrey Graham to the death, I will defend this segment.
2: Ever since Sergio Kitchens was released from the Gwinnett County Jail and the Fulton County Jail, no one has touched him in terms of hip hop drops. Gunna has gone 3 for 3 since he's gotten out. This is Drake's first bite at the apple.
3: Second.
2: Is it? Well, certified, not certified. The joint with Party Next Door, it was a collab. So, like, I don't view it as solo Drake. This is solo Drake. We'll see where it stacks up compared to Sergio Kitchens. Why do I keep calling him by his real government name? Because he's my brother.
0: I'm the one with the last name Graham.
3: Hey, blood is thicker than family names.
2: Yeah.
0: Got it.
2: It's the greatest rebrand in hip-hop history, what we're witnessing from Gunna. Greatest rebrand in hip-hop history.
0: Oh, we're talking about Gunna now. Sorry.
2: Who the hell is Cool Keith? If you have to call yourself cool, odds are you're probably not that cool, pal.
3: It's like me calling
2: myself Good Sports Take Willingham.
3: MF Doom goes silly, though.
2: Oh, you know that? You're familiar with the...
3: Got more soul than a sock with a hole.
0: Make sure, if you haven't already... See, this is a way you can engage with us. Westwood One Sports Night on YouTube. Dude, he's been ready for this segment the entire show. D-Day is ready. He's like... Just ready for the Drake
3: Big
0: to come
3: man,
0: up
3: I've been ready
0: today.
3: For this segment since a weird, wacky streamer got hand-delivered the release date. I wrote this. I wrote
2: oh,
3: May 14th.
2: Oh, come on!
3: This man now loves his streamers.
2: Now you're crapping on his marketing ploy, on his rollout. There's nothing that Drake can do right in Denton's eyes. Nothing.
3: You could do
2: it. It was a masterful rollout.
0: I would invite you on to like recap the Drake album, but I don't think there's any point because like I don't kind of like all the songs are predictable and the lines are predictable. I think your take is predictable. Dude, is there a scenario you call in and say this isn't good?
2: I'm gonna put on my dark $17.99 H&M shades. I'm gonna turn the lights off in this bad boy. I almost said in this B word. I'm gonna cut the lights off in this bad boy, and there is going to be.
3: Linnell's going. Linnell's hitting the town this weekend, though. I'm excited.
2: Oh my goodness! I'm outside this weekend. Are you kidding me? A Drake drop? What? Sunday night, 12 after 12, baby.
0: Grams. We have Grams gambling to do, and we got weird but true. We got some money to make because I'm gambling again. Next on Westwood One Sports Night.
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0: This is Westwood One Sports Night. Here's Josh Graham and Linnell Willingham.
1: Ring the bell. Last call for phone calls. 310-840-4910. Tell Linnell why he's wrong about the Buffalo Sabres winning Game 5 against the Montreal Canadiens later tonight. He's passionate about it. He's pro-Canada when it comes to Drake, but anti-Canada when it comes to the Montreal Canadiens.

0: and the Devon Achan news and the Malik Nabers news, mm-hmm. what do you look at as saying is the most significant headline to you?
1: Honestly, dog, it's going to go back to me laying on the medical table of one Dr. James Weiss, MD. The going back in for the scar tissue breakup and removal is a really big deal for the New York Giants, man. I keep going back to, and maybe I'm coloring the picture wrong. It feels like everybody's got them atop of their, you know, quote, had the best offseason list. When you talk about bringing in Coach Harbaugh, you talk about, you know, revamping the defense in the secondary, bringing in Greg Newsom. You talk about drafting Maui Noah. They had a good draft. They did. My big question for New York, because to me, going in on Malik Nabers and having to remove scar tissue, I think that provides a significant, you know, setback to his recovery, return to play timetable. I'm thinking 2 to 4 weeks potentially added on to whenever he was expected to come back, because you don't just go under the knife, break up scar tissue, and then start jumping rope the next day. It's not how that works. You look at their pass-catching options, Josh, outside of Malik Nabers, it totally changes the complexion of the offense. We're relying on Malachi Fields. We're relying on oft-injured Darnell Mooney, Darius Slayton, the most overrated number two in football. Like,
0: that's why I push back on the Giants having a great draft. I don't know about Arvell Reese. I don't love mm-hmm. him at five. I would have loved for them to draft a receiver, maybe Jordan Tyson in that spot. And waiting until your fourth pick in round three to address that position when you know that at best your Malik Nabers is coming off an injury and you don't really have a good number two option. Didn't love it. Not a big fan of it. I was fine with Maui Noah, but that's as far as I'll go. Would that be in the 10th pick? And you gave up Dexter Lawrence to make that pick. Just wait and see on the draft. Because, again, I wasn't the biggest Arvell Reese fan.
1: I hear you on that. But I just – that was a team that, like, some pundits were saying is, like, a sexy worst-to-first pick. There's not a chance in hell.
0: They were mine when they got John Harbaugh. And yeah. If I would have loved their draft, I probably would feel that way. But after they gave up Dexter Lawrence, which I don't think is a replaceable player, and – not me not being the biggest Arvell Reese fan, and now this news with Malik Nabers, they aren't that. Like, would anybody push back? I guess there definitely would be some. On Dallas being in the best situation out of anybody in the NFC East right now?
1: I think it's a strong argument to be made. And even as a Commander fan, I have to give credit where credit is due. Their biggest Achilles heel, their biggest weakness, all of a sudden, with the addition of, you know, Caleb Downs and Kobe Durant and Jalen Thompson, their biggest weakness could all of a sudden be a strength by the time we kick off this 2026 season. They're honestly the most fascinating team in the NFC to me, talking about Dallas, because I can talk myself into a scenario, Josh, in which they're the best team in the conference. I can into that.
0: The draft, again, I'll mm-hmm. be critical as well.
1: Kind you of like their draft?
0: Nick Saban, hot mic. I thought the edge from UCF was a reach at 24. And you don't take a receiver until the 7th round. And
1: do you need
0: someone
1: one?
0: Someone just has to answer. If George Pickens doesn't show, what happens?
1: That's not a thing.
0: No one's giving like, me – why not?
1: He's going to show. We've gotten like his he signed that he's already showed. He's in the building.
0: He signed the tender.
1: Right.
0: That doesn't mean he's showing up to camp.
1: Why would he not show up to camp but sign the tender? You could have just not signed the tender.
0: You have to sign the tender to get traded.
1: He's not getting traded, dude. I don't see that as a case.
0: I asked the question.
1: His camp's got to be realistic.
0: If George Pickens doesn't show, mm-hmm. especially given who his agent is and what happened last year with Micah Parsons? If he doesn't show, what happens? The fact that they didn't draft a receiver until the 7th round is crazy, because if you don't have George Pickens for whatever reason, then you got problems.
1: Their actions tell you. Don't listen to what they say. Watch what they do. Their actions tell you that they're not concerned about the availability of one George Pickens. they feel

0: man that's been sentenced to 6 years in prison for distributing meth. That's bad. We don't like it when people distribute meth. Not very nice. Here's where the nostalgia comes and where you're allowed to laugh at this, because this is funny. The meth that he was distributing was in pill form, but the pills were shaped like Mario.
1: Oh.
2: Meth Mario.
0: Mamma mia.
1: Mamma mia.
2: You hit a Mamma Mia.
0: This new rollout of the Super Mario Brothers movie is crazy.
1: Woo-boo! I never saw that movie.
0: It is actually pretty good.
1: It's whatever.
2: Yeah. I was a big like Super Nintendo kid. I love playing Nintendo. My Game Boy Color, badass.
1: When I was in Asheville on vacation last week, my brother.
2: You didn't even tell us about your vacation, by the way.
1: Yeah, I didn't think many people were interested. So then my brother, he brought with him from Orlando, he brought what you even call it. It's like a box that has all the Nintendo games on it, regardless. It's universal.
2: Did he get it off the TikTok shop?
1: I don't know. So he has it's Super NES.
2: Yes.
1: N64. You fill in the blank. All the recent games, too. So we were playing old school Mario Party and playing, you know, Mario Kart to the most recent thing. And
2: that's
1: Smash
2: my type of
1: Brothers.
2: Vacation.
1: It's good. Had a good
2: that's
1: time.
2: That's lit, bro. I want to get one of those thingies. You should too. We all should.
1: What game are you most nostalgic about?
2: Wow. Do they get into the WWE at all? Because, dog, I'm telling you, I broke it. It was gifted to me by my cousin after he had it. When I was first gifted SmackDown, Here Comes the Pain, dog. The best wrestling game that's ever been invented. Better than SmackDown versus Raw. Better than 2K. Better than whatever GameCube had. I think GameCube had like Revolution or something, like Night of Champions or some garbage. But yeah, that'll be the game. That and early Madden.
1: Did you ever see the Barbie movie?
2: What?
1: You saw the Super Mario movie, it sounded like, but did you ever see the Barbie movie that everybody was talking about a few years ago with Ryan Gosling and Margot Robbie?
2: Never ask me that again.
1: What's wrong with the Barbie movie?
2: No, I've not seen the Barbie movie.
0: He's not single, Josh. A single man is not going to the Barbie movie. That'd
1: I
0: be very
1: disagree.
0: Odd.
2: That's something
1: me
2: you would do as
1: Will
2: a
1: Dalton,
2: date.
1: Me what? And Will Dalton went together.
2: Dude, you have thrown Thrill movie. Under the bus several times tonight. You told us he drinks out of people's shoes and stuff. Like, you talk about him.
1: No, he drank a beer skate. He didn't.
2: I took it as he drinks beer out of people's shoes.
1: No, and the Barbie movie's good. And I
0: did
1: and
0: you
1: karaoke.
0: Take your wife?
2: No, he took Will Dalton. I mean, holy cow.
0: Well, he could have went twice.
2: I would have made your ass sleep on the couch.
1: I did. I did go twice. I went with my wife. Yeah, I went to the movies a second time, and I went with my wife. It's true.
2: Who did you go with first? Yeah.
1: Will.
2: See, Dad, yeah.
1: Will, and then we went to go see Oppenheimer.
2: Wait, you didn't answer that clearly. Say it with your chest.
1: Will.
2: Who you went to see the movie with first?
1: Will. Will.
2: Will
1: Dalton. Will. It happened.
2: Thrill?
1: Yeah.
2: That's how you lose your
1: nickname,
2: pal. And
1: then I sang, from that movie, I sang at karaoke, I'm Just Ken, which was the best song from that movie, and burned the house down.
2: You know what I need to do?
1: Whoa!
2: I need to get someone's like HBO Max login so I can watch Euphoria. It's the closest thing I'll get to a Barbie movie is Sydney Sweeney and her Barbies.
1: What?
2: Her Barbies. I said Barbies.
0: She's basically a porn star at this point.
2: Dog, she's like, I think she's like pretending to be on OnlyFans and Euphoria. I gotta get it. I got to get HBO Max, dude. Listeners out there, tweet me with your emails.
1: Oh my God.
2: So I can sign up for a free subscription.
1: Drake Toll, do you have an HBO login? What up? This has been Westwood
2: Zaddy
1: One
2: have
1: tonight.
2: One.
3: This is Westwood One Sports.
1: Oh.
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0: being Curtis, just spamming buttons. It's just got a lot of Curtis to it right there. Just, yep, correct. That's goal horn guy. I was like, this is my moment. Got to do it. Hit the button. Tied up at 3 apiece. Headed into overtime. It was Brett Kulak who had the distinct honor in OT. Didn't take long into overtime, by the way. A few minutes in. Had the distinct honor of sending the Colorado Avalanche, my hometown accent sneaks out every now and then, to the conference finals. Here is that overtime game-winning goal.
1: To the Minnesota zone, it's Natchez. Natchez.

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9: It is the Drake Toll Show on Westwood One Sports and the Westwood One Sports app. I am confused because I don't understand. I think I was lied to yesterday. That's what I'm getting at here. Because I show up to the Tin Roof, which your city probably has a Tin Roof. I'm in Indianapolis. And the guy last night he's playing all the hits. Jealousy.
10: That was all I could do. Keep from crying.
9: And we did the Rolling Down Backwood. I mean, he played all the hits last night. And there's this group of, 15 girls that are just jumping up and down. They created their own dance floor. And I thought, they got to be here for something. Because there's a group over here, this lady who looked identical to Elizabeth Warren. She's jumping up and down. She's probably 70. And she's going nuts on the dance floor. She's in a pantsuit. There's a whole crew of people in suits and ties. Where the hell do you guys come from?
10: We were at a conference down the street.
9: What conference?
10: We were at the personal injury lawyer conference.
9: Oh, my. What a disaster. Where are you guys over there? Where you come? We came from. We came from a conference as well. Well, what conference did you come from? The Small and Growing Business Conference. Damn, what is Indianapolis just on a Wednesday hosting every conference under the sun? Then you, big these 15 girls, what are you guys doing? Just jumping up and down and screaming. Oh, we're the Marion University Women's Lacrosse NAIA team. And I said, what? And it's time for our Biggest Losers of the day. Biggest loser number one, the Marion University Women's Lacrosse NAIA team. Because last night, I met the head coach. Because the girl that I was like, who are all of you? She said, oh, we're the Marion University Women's Lacrosse team. And I said, okay, who are you? Oh, I'm the coach. You're the what? You're just taking your team to the bar? Yeah, I am. All right, cool. I don't think NAIA, the National Association of Intercollegiate Athletics, is going to investigate the Marion Women's Lacrosse team. At least I hope they don't, based on the Drake Toll show. And you know what she told me? They had just gotten back from the national championship in Alabama. And I thought, that's pretty damn cool. You guys you played in the national championship. She said, yes, but we lost. So, okay, well, you made it to the finals, right? So it's all party. Everything's good. Congratulations to all of you. This is super cool. Come to find out, I was lied to. According to NAIA.org, the Bees of SCAD, the Savannah College of Art and Design, knocked off the Marion University women's lacrosse team well before the finals of their NAIA championship. That's stolen valor. You don't show up to the bar and tell me you just played for the national championship when you in fact did not. And forever and always, the next time Addie calls me and says, hey, I've been drinking. I'm at trivia.
11: No.
9: Who should we have? Who should we have as a guest
12: today?
9: Who should we have as a guest tomorrow?
11: No, I did not call you.
9: That's it. And I'll say, Addie, I don't know. Who do you think? And she'll say, I think we should have the Marion University women's lacrosse head coach. I'm going to say no. I would have said yes, and now I'm going to say no. Biggest
11: you
9: loser of the day.
11: Addie, you were drinking too.
9: Addie Bates. Yeah, I had three beers at the Tin Roof. I'm still in with your ghost. I'm just singing along with the guy on stage.
11: I did not have any beers.
9: A friend of mine named Steve Goodman wrote that song. He told me it was the perfect country and western song. I wrote him back and said, it's not the perfect country and western song. Addie Bates is our biggest loser of the day. Her trivia team, that is. Addie, another loss last night, I'm hearing.
11: We got fourth place.
9: At what point do you fire the coach? At what point do you fire the coach?
11: I don't understand, because we only got three questions wrong out of the whole entire trivia. That's why I think other people are cheating. That's why I think they're cheating. This isn't easy trivia. It's BS at this point. But I did win at pool afterwards, so that is good.
9: All right. Well, biggest winner of the day, Addie Bates at pool. Biggest loser of the day, Addie Bates at trivia.
11: Thank you.
9: Biggest loser of the day, Big Poppy, David Ortiz, Joe West went on Jeff Passan's podcast yesterday. The legendary MLB umpire, Joe West, and told a story about Big Poppy that is for the ages after his dominant Major League Baseball Hall of Fame career. Joe West, take it away.
13: Big Poppy, when he first came to the big leagues, he was a twin. And they put him in as a defensive replacement in ninth inning of a spring training game. That's not where he's going to play. When he finishes throwing the ball around the infielders, he came back toward me and I said, you know, I hope you play in this league a long time. And he said, well, thank you. Thank you very much. And I said, because as long as you're in this league, I won't be the ugliest guy in it. I don't think he spoke to me for 13 years. So now he goes and he gets traded to the Red Sox. He becomes their all-star player and MVP of the playoffs, MVP of the world. He could have run for mayor of Boston. And then he announces his retirement. He came to bat in May that year that he announced his retirement. He says, I have something to tell you. I said, I don't want to hear it. Get in the box. You take too long to play. He says, no, just let me tell you one thing. I said, all right, tell me one thing, then get in the box. He said, you know I retired. I don't care if you retire. Get in the box. He said, just one. All right, hurry up. Tell me what you got to tell. He said, next year, you'll be the ugliest guy in the league.
11: Oh, that's awesome.
9: 13 years, David Ortiz said on that one with Joe West. West is one of the legends of the game of baseball, one of the most hilarious umpires to ever grace the sport, and a national treasure on the diamond who went back and forth. I guess just went, who went back, and then 13 years later, fourth with David Ortiz. Who is the ugliest man in Major League Baseball? Mount Rushmore of ugliest people associated with Major League Baseball. Biggest loser of the day. Those people who can't tell C from C. Because last week, the president of the United States was very clear. It's like C. Not like C, like S-E. Not like you see it, but like C, like the water. And yesterday, a week later, he just doesn't know if you got the point, and he needs to drive the message home all over again.
12: That right, Paul, with respect to drugs coming in by sea, meaning drugs coming in by water, by the ocean, by the sea. A lot of people don't know what I mean by sea. They think I'm talking about vision. I'm not. I'm talking about sea, like the sea. These gains have been the result of...
9: I'm talking about sea, like the ocean. Addy... A lot of people hear C, and they think I mean, like, the eyes. I do not.
11: I was not sure when you said by C. I was like, oh, it has to be by sight. That's how drugs are getting in here, by sight, right? By C. Not by sight, by C. That's my bad. But now that he corrected it and said it was ocean, I feel so much more informed.
9: It's Lexington, Massachusetts, 1774, and there's a local. They're like, hey, man, Paul Revere is going to go one if by land, two if by sea. By sea? What do you mean by sea? So, like, if he sees them, he's going to put up two? But I thought he's putting up one because he's got to see them if they're on the land, too. I bet somebody was very confused. Concord, Massachusetts.
11: If only they had President Trump back then to clarify that.
9: S-E-A, idiots, like the water. Biggest losers of the day. The Washington Wizards? Addy, this is your own backyard, Washington, D.C. The tweet from NBA Central. A.J. DeBonta's preference is reportedly to remain in Utah and get drafted by the Jazz. With that being the case, the Wizards are a prime spot to trade down to the second pick and allow Utah to take their A.J. DeBonta at one. The Wizards have leverage. They need to use it.
11: Do you genuinely think that Darren Peterson...
9: No. Not often.
11: Right. Do you think that Darren Peterson is a number one overall candidate? Do you think that he's a number one overall? If they, like, because DeBonta should be number one overall, but if he's saying I would rather stay in Utah, which we'll get into this a little bit later in the show, he's also said I'm used to being number one, like number one recruit, number one this, number one that. So if you're number one, and if Washington doesn't trade down... what's more important? Is it staying in Utah, being the number one overall pick?
9: I think DeBonta will be a member of the Jazz next year. And because Utah has leverage, the Wizards have leverage. They have Utah by the teat. I think that Darren Peterson will have a Joel Embiid-esque NBA career. I think he'll be Joel Embiid, a star. He'll be a great player. You'll know his name. They just won't win a ton and will stay injured. That's his trajectory based on what I saw in college. 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

0: number two overall at the beginning of the college basketball season. Darren Peterson was the number one pick. And I still think if you put Darren Peterson in a gym alone, here's a rollout of basketball. Hey, Darren, here's the ball. You're just go do your thing. You're in a combine setting. I don't think anybody's beating Darren Peterson. There's a reason that he was the projected number one overall pick for a large portion of the college season. What happened, though, is that A.J. DeBonson was dropping 40 burgers, 35 points. He was going nuts every night for BYU. On the other hand, Darren Peterson was taking himself off the floor for Kansas. He was overdosing. He said he thought he was going to die because he had too much creatine. I don't know how you get to that point of mixing so much creatine into whatever you're eating or drinking.
1: Creatine edibles?
0: Creatine edibles, 420 milligrams of creatine straight to your system. I don't understand how you get to that point, but Darren Peterson did. And NBA scouts saw that. NBA organizations saw that, and they said, I don't think I want Darren Peterson anymore. The former projected number one pick in the draft was moved below A.J. DeBonsa, this BYU Cougar who is taking the world by storm. It's going to be one of the best wings in the NBA immediately. He's going to contribute in the NBA immediately. He's in a loaded draft class. For as good as this draft class is, DeBonsa, being at the very top of it, is telling that he will be an NBA star. He will be at the top of the league, a top five player in the league in 3 to 5 years. I believe that. I've seen him. I've watched him play live multiple times when he was with BYU. At each time, he was just the grown man, the 18-year-old grown man on the basketball floor compared to his opponent. So what's all this about? Why should we care? What's the problem? He's probably the number one overall draft pick. He's going to be drafted first in the NBA draft. What's the problem? Where's the controversy? Where's the oddity? Where's the conflict? The Washington Wizards pick first. They would likely take DeBonsa. The Utah Jazz pick second. They want A.J. DeBonsa. They tanked for A.J. DeBonsa because the owner of that franchise, the owner of the Utah Jazz, is the benefactor for DeBonsa. The NIL that got DeBonsa to BYU, the connection, the Kevin Young, the BYU head basketball coach who is the Suns' assistant, the Kevin Young connection all starts with the owner of the Utah Jazz. So who does he want? He wants A.J. DeBonsa. This is personal. And the Washington Wizards, they can get Cam Boozer. The Washington Wizards, they can get Darren Peterson and be happy and compete and have a great NBA player. If you grab either of those guys, you're getting you're winning. The top three draft picks in this NBA draft are all going to be great NBA players. But the AJ to the Jazz smoke has become a wildfire and given Washington leverage. They technically hold the number one pick, but the ties between the BYU superstar, the state of Utah, the owner, they're so deep that now the leverage of the Washington Wizards, they can say, hey, we'll do it. We'll give you, the Utah Jazz, exactly what you want, the number one overall pick. We will give you A.J. DeBonsa, but we have the upper hand. We want what we want out of this. Let me be clear as it pertains to the Jazz and the Wizards. There is still a world where you flub this as an organization and the Wizards say, oh, that's fine. We don't want DeBonsa anyway. We love Darren Peterson. That would be idiotic. No matter what, you should take advantage, especially if you want Darren Peterson or Cam Boozer, you should take advantage of the leverage that you have and broker a trade with the Utah Jazz, because Utah will throw whatever it takes because of a personal tie between their owner, Ryan Smith, and the proposed number one overall draft pick, A.J. DeBonsa. They will do whatever it takes to move up. Danny Ainge, famously aggressive when he sees a franchise-altering talent. And you got a war chest of first-round picks. The Mitchell or Gobert trades that got you so many first-round picks. The Jazz have enough capital to move up one spot and to do so by giving the Wizards the number two pick this year and possibly a number one pick in a first-round pick in years to come. But it's this relationship. It's this Ryan Smith factor. He was a visible presence during AJ's recruitment to BYU. The games that I went to, guess who was there? On the sideline. Sitting in a seat a few feet away from AJ DeBonta watching the game with his family. Ryan Smith. The synergy between the Jazz and the Royal Blue Collective has created this seamless pipeline too. BYU fans. The capital you will gain if you're the Utah Jazz by bringing in AJ DeBonta is intense. From jersey sales to ticket sales, BYU fans are going to, they're going to flood, they already do, they're going to flood the Delta Center. And unlike most top prospects who are tourists in their college towns, AJ has deep roots in the state of Utah, finishing his career at Utah Prep. Freshman season at BYU, where he led the nation in scoring 25 and a half points per game. And he said he feels at home in Utah, at home in the mountains, and his mother has praised the community-first environment in the region. Danny Ainge to Ryan Smith, they want this. And this is going to help the Wizards. The Wizards recently traded for Trae Young. They have Anthony Davis. There's a narrative that they want a pro-ready guard, Darren Peterson, or a complimentary big, Cam Boozer, to fit the win-now timeline, the compete timeline. And if DeBonta is too much of a high-usage prospect, if he becomes a project because Trae Young and Anthony Davis are already, you know, that hey, we already have a big two, do we have space to make somebody else the star, to make somebody else the guy we get the basketball to late in the game? Can Trae Young handle that? No, probably not. Can Anthony Davis handle that? Well, he's not healthy anyway. The Wizards don't need AJ DeBonta. But the Utah Jazz need the Washington Wizards. If you play your cards right, if you do this correctly, you will play into the pathos, the emotion of an owner of an NBA organization who really wants this one player. And you'll say, fine, you can have him. But at what cost? What do we get? And the Wizards will still get Cam Boozer. The Wizards will still get Darren Peterson, somebody with a big name, a game changer, an organization definer. And they'll win. Let me be clear. The Washington Wizards will not have the first overall pick in the 2026 NBA draft. And let me be even clearer. If by some chance that statement is false, if by some chance the Washington Wizards do have the number one overall pick in the 2026 NBA draft, that is a colossal organizational failure. Use your leverage, take a comparable player, and get even more out of it. The clock starts now for the Wizards. Coming up, let's take you back to last night. The Cleveland Cavaliers stunned the Detroit Pistons. Down by 9 with 2.5 minutes to go. Guess who won the game? The team that was down by 9 with 2.5 minutes to go. Let's take it through the highlights and hear from both coaches. 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
13: Purple hat, cheetah print, dancing on the people, rolled up at the after joint, dancing on the people, people dancing on the people, I got people on the people, dancing on the people, with the people on the people, smoking CO2, see me, see you dancing on the people.
14: Good morning.
13: I'm up on the booth, hanging from
14: it
13: the
14: is
13: people,
14: the Drake
13: on
14: Toll
13: the people,
14: Show.
13: My head is the roof, dancing on
14: Westwood
13: people,
14: One
13: on
14: Sports, the Westwood One Sports
13: people,
14: app.
13: Dancing on the people, I got purple hat, cheetah print, dancing on the
14: good morning, Addy.
15: Good morning.
14: I am sorry for your trivia loss last night.
15: It happens. It happens. But you know what? I tried my best.
14: Can you at least give me the questions that you got incorrect, please?
15: Yes. One of them was about a famous photographer who is known for taking black and white photos, landscape photos.
14: Don Juan Ribeiro.
15: Ansel Adams.
14: Oh, no. Okay. The others?
15: And then... one was, it was actually like a Family Feud kind of thing, and you had to guess the top three answers, and we did not guess. It was like, name something, the top three answers. Name something that, like, is, like, super exciting at first, but can get, like, tiring over time, or boring over time.
16: Big Gooner.
14: Well.
15: So that was number one.
14: Mailage.
15: We got that one. And then number two... I forgot, but we got it. But the third one was somebody. It was clothing. We did not put clothing.
14: Interesting per se.
15: So those were two of the ones that we got incorrect. And then the third one, I can't remember off the top of my head.
14: Curtis, damn, you still got a stop sign in there? You still got a stop sign in there?
17: No.
14: Okay, that's fine. You didn't. You don't have to. You didn't. I don't deserve it. Stop sign. Good morning. Sorry, Addy. Good morning, Curtis. How was your trivia last night?
16: Big Gooner.
15: That's what he was doing last night.
14: Yeah. Liz, at least he's responding. At least he's sentient today. Nice job, Curtis. It steps in the right direction. It's time for our Idiots of the Day.
18: Idiot of the Day.
14: Idiot of the day, number one. All of America. When the president leaves the country. This is from Joshua David Vance yesterday. Trump is in China talking to China. And J.D. Vance is scared. Curtis?
19: So as you know, the president just landed in China a few hours ago. I always... You know, you may know that because of Secret Service protocols that I don't travel outside of the country with the President of the United States. So on days today, I sometimes feel like Macaulay Culkin in Home Alone. I walk into the White House and it's very quiet and no one's there. And it takes me a second to realize exactly what's going on.
14: I've never thought about this. And maybe I'm stupid for asking this question. Does the Vice President live in the White House?
15: Yeah.
14: Really?
15: I don't know.
14: The president and vice president, are they roommates?
15: And they were roommates.
14: I didn't know the president. Like, imagine waking up Christmas morning. You walk downstairs and it's just you and the vice president.
17: He's face down in the couch.
15: I would make Arch Manning my vice president then if I was president.
14: To live with. Okay. To have and to hold. As long as you both shall live. I don't
17: touch
14: know.
17: Yourself.
14: Just something like that. Just words that I made up off the top of my head.
15: Unlimited
14: things I'm about.
15: Terms.
14: Automatic.
15: Still is.
14: I saw great. It was a great Get Out, maybe? It was one of those Jordan Peele movies, and one of the quotes is the white guy, black guy comes to the party, the white guy's like, I would have voted for Obama a third time. It's just great. Unlimited terms. Idiot of the day. Charles Barkley. But not overall. I like Chuck. I know Chuck's got a shtick. I know Chuck's... But Don't ask Charles Barkley about the draft. Here is Chuck on ESPN.
16: Here's in the upcoming draft, one or two or three guys do you see as sure things?
20: Well, AJ is definitely, I think he's a sure thing. The guy who I'm most impressed with is Caleb Wilson from North Carolina. AJ DeBisca is the only player I would take before Caleb Wilson. I mean, I think he's fantastic. Got hurt, unfortunately. But I think Caleb Wilson has the most upside in this draft.
15: DeBisca.
14: AJ DeBanger.
15: Hardly know her.
21: Tingus Pingus.
14: And Caleb Warren. Who the F is Tingus Pingus? Happens to the best of us. Sometimes people mispronounce things. Kirch.
21: Hubert.
14: Hubert. I've got a long list of umperee? Umperee is one of my recent ones. It's become a favorite for me. Happens the best from Chuck. Don't ask him about the draft, though. I also, what a terrible take. Putting Caleb W. We'll just call him Caleb W. Putting Caleb Wilson over, putting AJ DeBons over Caleb Wilson makes sense, but I'd put Darren Peterson and Cam Boozer pretty clearly above him as well. Idiot of the day. Addy, do you want to explain this one?
15: Willie Adames, last night, masterclass, base running masterclass. So let me set this up too before we play the highlights. So you have runners on first and second. One out, okay?
14: Yep.
15: Shohei Ohtani still pitching.
14: I have that.
15: Okay. Yes. Yes, you do. So imagine runners on first and second, one out. So if someone hits a pop fly, what do you do then? I'm asking you first.
14: Runners on first and second.
15: One out. Somebody hits a pop fly.
14: Pop fly to the warning track, deep left field. I'm tagging up and advancing at least the guy on second base.
15: Okay, let's see if Willie Adames did that.
22: Fly ball, deep center field. Páez back. Páez makes the catch. And boy, they got a base running issue right here. I don't know if Adames just totally misread it, forgot how many outs there were.
15: So he didn't even tag up. He just went. He's like, we're doing it. Full send. Runner out. Idiot.
14: Yikes.
21: Leah dumb.
14: Luckily... Good, Curtis.
15: He speaks.
21: I stopped myself.
14: He speaks.
15: Oh my God.
14: He talked. He's back. Idiot of the day, me, for not knowing that J.D. Vance, the vice president, does not live in the White House. They are not roommates. Christmas morning, he does not get to. Breaking news, please, Curtis. Could you? Per Adam Schefter, the vice president does not live in the White House. After a tiff with the president, he had to move out. They are not on speaking terms right now.
21: It's a real turning
14: point. Ryan McGuire of Westwood One texted me and said, no, the VP lives here. Send his address. I just didn't know. I just didn't know that they were roommates.
21: Oxen, doxen.
14: It would have been way cuter. Observatory Circle? I couldn't tell you where that is or what that is.
15: I can see that.
14: But I think, I assume every vice president lives in the same house. Not together at once, but similar to a White House situation.
15: It's funny. So like I said, I live right across the street from the Pentagon. So of course I can see all the beer trucks going there every single day. You know, just see what's going on.
14: They're bringing beer trucks to the Pentagon?
15: Yeah, what else are they
14: for doing? What? What war?
15: Yeah.
14: They're doing war in there.
15: That's the only idiot. Taco Bell in the area, by the way, that serves Dr. Pepper, and it's the only Taco Bell I can't order from, so I'm actually really mad about that.
14: Why can't you not order from it?
15: Because I don't have security clearance. I'm a radio producer.
14: Oh. Idiot of the day, Notre Dame. Brett McMurphy tweets, how's Notre Dame and the ACC getting along now? Notre Dame, a source told On3, is the guy that walks in the house, opens the fridge, eats all the food, screws the wife, kicks the dog, doesn't pay the mortgage, and walks out without any skin in the game. And I think what it really does is it makes the ACC today's idiot of the day. Sounds like Notre Dame has a crazy life. The Atlantic Coast Conference is renting Notre Dame and giving the Fighting Irish, in every sport but football, a place to play, a home, a quasi-home. Notre Dame, the ACC basketball team, the ACC baseball team. But Notre Dame, whose football product is entirely separate, their deal with NBC and Noah Eagle, and it's Notre Dame football on Saturday night, South Bend, Indiana, the Fighting Irish versus Marshall, the toughest game on their schedule. That is something completely separate of what the ACC has as far as a stronghold on the university. They don't have any stronghold. Notre Dame wins in this scenario. The ACC loses. And might I tell you, we are roughly 4 years away from the implosion of the Atlantic Coast Conference. 2030, 2031, as the grant of rights expires, and as the ACC's TV deal with ESPN is expiring, Florida State, Clemson are going to leave. Miami, North Carolina will follow suit. And the ACC has no shot of adding a Notre Dame, the Fighting Irish, given that the rules bend to their will for the college football playoff, will likely never join a conference. Why would they? TJ Pittenger of College Football Addiction will join the show momentarily. We'll get deeper into that. Idiot of the day, Iowa football. How about this from College Sports Only? Matt Fortuna tweets, longtime NFL coach Tom Moore has joined Iowa's staff as a senior consultant to the head coach and offensive advisor. College Sports Only retweets with, hiring an 87-year-old to update your offense is the most Iowa thing ever. Isn't that what we do with politicians? Don't we just hire an 87-year-old to
0: what?
14: Update the United States of America's offense? Addy, you live in the Pentagon, you know.
15: I do live in the Pentagon. Yes, no. So just get the oldest person you can find and then give them a very important position because obviously they have to know things. They have to. They're old.
0: It came in so fast and so hard.
15: Exactly. They know the difference between C and C. We do not.
14: I think the government is an allegory for Iowa football offense, for the Iowa football offense. And I'm sticking to it. And our final idiot of the day, Stephon Diggs, if he goes to Atlanta. From ATL Sports Zone, rumor, the Atlanta Falcons could potentially be linked to Stephon Diggs. Diggs would be a major addition to Atlanta's wide receiver room. He also has ties to Kevin Stefanski from their time in Minnesota and is known as a reliable target for young QBs. Elgin Barrett, Eugene Smith III, retweets, not going to lie, Atlanta is the last place he needs to be, and this has nothing to do with football. I'm not sure if A-Town could handle Stephon Diggs, Magic City Night, the Claremont Lounge, the tendency for those in Atlanta to drive fast and take their very nice cars and crash them. Wasn't it, the Atlanta rookie that just did the run away from the cops and get arrested. Kid with like 10 sacks this year. That's not funny, but also, come on. Stephon Diggs will play in the NFL next year. 1,000-yard receiver, by the way. 4 touchdowns, but 1,000-yard receiver. He put up Julio Jones numbers this year. You ever look at Julio Jones?
15: That's why he needs to be in Atlanta.
14: Yeah. Uh-oh, putting the pieces together. We're connecting dots here. You ever looked at Julio Jones' career stats? He was great at catching the football, just very bad at catching it in the end zone or taking the football to the end zone. Just didn't want to do. So it lends to the question, and this is an aside, but you know what? Honestly, in the same category as Stephon Diggs, who would you not let date your daughter? In the same category as Stephon Diggs, Antonio Brown, AB, remember him? The crazy guy?
15: R.I.P.
14: Someone asked me probably a year ago, and I've thought about this every day since. Who's a better wide receiver career-wise? Who would you rather have, Antonio Brown or Julio Jones? I was like, that's a stupid question. Easy. Julio Jones. Then I looked at the stats. And brother? Right on, brother? Antonio Brown had a damn good NFL career before,
15: Yes.
14: He went insane.
15: Yes, that's known.
14: But like better than Julio Jones.
15: Yes.
14: That's bad. Who let him get away with that?
15: No, yeah. It was one hit that I think destroyed his career. Like, you can look it up. But the thing, yeah, no, he was insane. He's a juggernaut.
14: He was really good. Somehow, credit to Antonio Brown. Didn't see that on the bingo card today.
1: What?
14: Who's more racist? Oxford, Mississippi, or Baton Rouge, Louisiana? Just gonna get me. I can't. Thank you, Lane Kiffin, for that one. That is actually where we are going next. TJ Pittenger of College Football Addiction will join the Drake Toll Show. This Lane Kiffin saga at Ole Miss, Pete Golding, Lane Kiffin, Steve Sarkisian, what do we make of it? And at what point is Lane Kiffin just going to, I don't know, shut up? It's Westwood One Sports and the Westwood One Sports app. This is the Drake Toll Show.
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0: many.
1: I think it is. We were sold this illusion of 12 teams being good for the sport because now everybody will have a chance. What we've done, though, is most years the ACC gets one bid, and most years the Big 12 gets one bid. And you're going to get – I think you're going to get more of those teams in a 2014 playoff, especially if you do auto bids. What we're really doing is we're creating more mulligans for the Texas team that goes 9-3
2: yeah.
1: or – the Tennessee team that goes 8-4, or the Iowa team that goes 8-4, we're creating more mulligans for them, and we're not really changing who could go out and win the championship. Like Tennessee last year played Vandy, and they finished the season with a loss to them, but they were ranked 21 in the country. They didn't beat a team that with a winning record last season, and that's no shot at Tennessee because they've done a great job under Heupel, and I'm not trying to call them out. But Tennessee had no chance in you-know-what to go out and win a championship. And so by putting them into the very end of the playoff, we give this illusion of, well, if they get hot, well, they didn't beat a team with a winning record all season last year. So I don't know that we need to see them in a playoff to feel more complete, but we are giving mulligans to SEC and Big Ten teams. We'll get a couple more ACC and Big 12 teams in, but we're not fundamentally changing who can win a championship, because if you haven't beat a ranked team or haven't beat a team with a winning record all year, you're probably not going to go very far in a 2014 playoff, and you probably don't deserve to be in a 2014 playoff.
0: Two teams, eight teams, 24 teams, 56 teams. Indiana still would have won the national championship last year, so that point is spot on. And we, even with that being said, you and I have talked about it on Locked On Big 12 a couple of times. It's getting harder and harder to talk about Texas football in a deprecating way. And last year, I think if Texas gets in, they can probably beat half of the field in a playoff format because of the talent on that roster. And again, you and I have talked about how that Texas team has gotten more formidable over the years under Steve Sarkisian. With that note in mind, what is the perfect number? Because Texas could have been a contender but didn't have a shot. What's the perfect number to put us at?
1: You know, I never really wanted to go to four, so I was a boomer on that. Like, I was fine with two. I was fine with the way the playoff worked. College football championships used to reward excellence. And so, I mean, look at Miami. Miami made it all the way to the national championship. And people were saying before the season, this could be a team that contends. But they kind of screwed the pooch in the regular season. They get in with the very last spot of the at-large teams. And we gave, essentially, Miami was good enough to win. Texas was good enough to win. Notre Dame was good enough to win last year. Now, probably none of them were going to beat Indiana. But they were all good enough to at least get to the championship game. But I don't know that they deserve the mulligans because they lost too many games in the regular season. And so crowning a champion used to be about excellence, and now it's more about let's get the teams with the most talent in that maybe didn't have a great regular season, but we think the talent could win out. That's never been what college football is about, but it's what it's about now. So I don't know that there's a perfect number. I think 12 is fine. I think 16 actually works pretty fine. Like, you are seeing more talent spread out all over the place. Like I said, Texas could have made a run. BYU probably deserved to be in. Miami obviously got in. Notre Dame should have been kind of in that conversation. But again, it depends on what you're trying to define. Are you trying to give more talented teams more mulligans? If so, then 16 or 24 works great. If you're trying to reward excellence, then you need to go back down to like two or four.
0: Yeah, TJ Pittenger on the Drake Toll Show, Westwood One Sports and the Westwood One Sports app. TJ, let's go to Texas Tech, Lubbock, Brendan Sorsby. Given how the NCAA has handled cases like this, and in his case, for those who are not aware, a gambling scandal where as a redshirt freshman at Indiana, before Kurt Cignetti, he bet on Indiana to win a football game, a one-time deal, and now it's caught up to him 5 years later, and the NCAA could end his career in college football. With his steps, with what we know, with everything compiled here, is there any way Brendan Sorsby still plays for Texas Tech this fall?
1: I'd be pretty surprised. I think that just with the NCAA's track record, which you mentioned, also the fact that the NCAA is pretty powerless on most moves in college football, like they hate the fact that these players are getting paid right now and the money's not all coming to them and the schools. I think that the NCAA comes down harder on certain situations now because they've lost so much power that they kind of have to flex their muscle or grit their teeth. I'd be pretty surprised by him playing this year or ever again. I guess it's not outside of the realm of possibilities that a judge could say, no, you're going to let him play, because we've seen crazier things.

0: than that in college football. But I don't know if the juice is really even worth the squeeze. I think that, you know, the rules are the rules. He broke them. I might think the rules are dumb, especially when you consider, you know, how morally wrong is it to bet on your team when you're not impacting the game. But all that said, I would be pretty surprised if he played again, you know, this year or ever in college football.
1: Yeah, at the very least, let the kids bet on the Kentucky Derby. Let them bet on the NBA Defensive Player of the Year, things they have nothing to do with. Open that up to college athletes. I don't think that's going to affect the way they play. TJ, last thing I got for you. I know you're a Florida State guy, Tallahassee area. Dave Aranda is going to lose his job. Luke Fickell is going to lose his job. Mike Locksley at Maryland, the same. But is there any seat hotter than Mike Norvell at Florida State? When does enough become enough?
0: Hopefully this year. Now, you know, I will say I'm not cheering for them to lose. And if they could win enough games
1: sure.
0: to save his job, you know, which, again, that might be part of the next question is how many wins is enough? Well, probably not enough to make Florida State fans happy. But, yeah, I mean, I think first and foremost, you'd love to win 9 or 10 games. If you don't do that, I don't think that he should have a job. I think, though, the administration will probably keep him if he wins 6 to 7 to 8. But I don't know that he does that this year. So, yeah, I think this is the last year of it. But we'll see. I you know, unfortunately, he has underperformed pretty significantly these throughout 4 of his 6 years, and he does get a 7th year because of the buyout. I do think this is the final season, though, that we'll have to see it.
1: TJ, what is Jimbo Fisher up to?
0: Playing a lot of golf, based on what I've heard. Still has a residence in Tallahassee. I think he has a farm just up the road in South Georgia, too. So, you know, that is a name that gets tossed around. I don't know, as much as I appreciate what he did when he was there, I don't know that I love that. I think his better days have passed him by. But, shoot, we saw West Virginia do this with Rich Rod. So I don't think it's the craziest idea. Yeah. And if they strike out on their top 3, 4, 5 options, I don't know that Jimbo's any worse than, you know, whoever option 7 would be, you know, when you're trying to find a coach. So maybe a remote possibility, but not something I think that would work extremely well.
1: TJ Pittenger of College Football Addiction at TJ_Pittenger on social. TJ, thanks so much for your time early this morning, and excited to listen to your shows this week.
0: Thanks, buddy.
1: Again, give him a fight. Talking college football every day across the board, namely on YouTube, and it's an incredible array of the top storylines every day in every conference from TJ Pittenger. I want to reemphasize the point he gave about the college football playoff. We when we had two teams, the BCS era, I know you all had a problem with it. I know everyone was mad. The playoff gives us, you know, the best team, the team that's best suited to win a tournament in football. Which team is best suited to win in a tournament format? Not the best team in college football. Not the team that had the best regular season. Not the team that deserved it. Which team is best suited roster-wise to win a tournament in football? That is how we built the playoffs. And the BCS gave us the team that had the best body of work, that have proven themselves worthy of being called national champions. Now, while Indiana still would have done it, BCS or playoff, we're in a weird spot. Ohio State winning it after losing to Michigan at the end of the regular season, that loss didn't matter. A loss to Michigan did not matter for Iowa State. Well, surely wouldn't matter for Iowa State. They didn't play in the game. Ohio State did. It did not matter for Ohio State. How is that good for college football? I don't think it is, but you see that on the floor? Whoa, right there in front of you. No, to the left. Yep, there. That's toothpaste. That's out of the tube, and it's not going back in. When we come back, PJ Glasser, we got golf this weekend? Oh, we got golf. Joins the Drake Toll Show. 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
1: 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I got a sweet Westwood One Sports and the Westwood One Sports app. Good morning. Drake Toll with you from the Savannah Bananas organization. 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And now, joining the program, P.J. Glasser. Host for Game Day Garage, Westwood One Sports, P.J. Glasser. And P.J., there's one thing, a pressing question. I woke up in a cold sweat, 3:03 a.m. Either it was the Miller Lights that I had last night or it was the pressing question in my brain. Probably a little bit of both. And that question, is Rory McIlroy the best golfer alive right now, not named P.J. Glasser?
0: Yeah, there you go. I appreciate you adding that at the end. I don't think he is the best, Drake. I think he's the most talented. I still think Scotty is the best. The odds reflect that. Before the PGA Championship started this morning, Scotty was about plus 350 at most sports books to win the PGA, while Rory was about like plus 800, plus 900. So the odds makers are still telling you that Scotty is the best golfer on the planet. He's still world number one. With that being said, I do think Rory is the most talented because of his combination of how far he can drive the ball. Nobody can match Rory off the tee outside of maybe Bryson. And then he's a very good putter. When his irons are dialed in, he's really tough to beat. So those two are definitely the best, Drake. But I would say Scotty is still the best, and Rory is the most talented.
1: P.J. Glasser joining the Drake Toll Show at P.J. Glasser 9 on socials. Sticking with golf, the 108th PGA Championship, as you mentioned, is off. We're off today. And where do you lean? That given what you just told me about Scotty still being, I mean, he is the odds favorite every weekend, and he's Scotty. And then there's Bryson. And then where do you lean in the PGA Championship as far as the hottest golfer right now to take this tournament?
0: Yeah, I think Scotty, if you're looking at somebody towards the top, Drake, would probably be my play. He hasn't been very Scotty-like up to this point so far this season. He set the bar pretty high for himself the last couple years because at this point, he already had a couple wins under his belt. It feels like he's in the top 10 every week. Kind of got off to a slower start this year. He's been better as of late, and I just think this course really sets up well for him because there are big greens Adirondack, and they got a lot of undulation, they got a lot of slope to them. You got to hit your shots in the right spot, and when Scotty's dialed in, his iron play is better than anybody. That's where he makes his money. So I think he's a good option this week if you're looking for somebody at the top. The other guy kind of towards the top, Drake, I like Xander Schauffele this week. He won the PGA a couple years ago. He won with a winning score of 20 under. I think the winning score this week could be something kind of similar. And his game at a course like this, I think, should match pretty well. So if you're looking, guys, towards the top, Scotty, good option. I think Xander would be another guy I'd look at as well.
1: PJ, outside of the championship, the whole Bryson deal about how, what if I just hung it up and just did YouTube full time? We live in a society where high-level professional athletes are asking the question, what if I quit my day job to post video on YouTube? What do you make of Bryson's rhetoric and what he is for the game of golf? Are we just looking at golf's version of Trevor Bauer?
0: Yeah, that's pretty good, Drake. We could be. I mean, look, if there's somebody that could get away with it and just become a full-time content creator with his Break 50 YouTube channel and having all these celebrities, it is Bryson. He is as popular as it gets when he goes to these golf tournaments, Drake. I was actually at the Live Golf event this past week. It was in the Virginia area. And he was the most popular guy there. It was at the U.S. Open last year. He was one of the most popular guys there. We all know he's one of the most popular golfers in the world. He's got a great Rolodex. He's got great connections. And he just enjoys it. He leans into it every time he's teeing it up for a major championship. He plays either 9 or 18 holes. He records it. He gives you behind-the-scenes access. So he is all the way in. And I think at this point, he has no interest to go back to the PGA Tour. So if LIV folds and, you know, they don't have that anymore, I think he would absolutely lean into the content creator role and just try and be a YouTube golfer full-time.
1: PJ, appreciate you being on this early in the morning. Couple more for you. Let's jump to the NBA, where you have expertise as well. The Detroit Pistons are up 9 with 2.5 minutes to go, and America's turning their TVs off. The game should be over. The one seed is up by nearly double digits to close the game out. Instead, overtime, James Harden wins a meaningful playoff game and can now take the series with the Cavs up by a game, 3-2, and starting the series having won on the road. Is Detroit's season done? Are the Pistons any shot at their title hopes? Are they all dashed?
0: I think it's going to be tough. They've struggled on the road this postseason. The only game that they've won away from home was that game 6 against Orlando, where they were down 24 late in the second quarter and had to rally all the way back to beat the Magic, who scored 15 points in the second half. They're 0-2 on the road this series. It's going to be tough, Drake. It's going to be tough. Cleveland has been the better team in this series. You know, they've been much better at home. And then even those first two road games in the series that they lost, I mean, they were one possession games with 5 minutes to go, just like last night was. And like you said, Detroit was in control. They were up 8 late. Cavs make the great comeback, find a way to win it in overtime. So I think the way that the Pistons have been playing throughout this postseason, how they've struggled on the road, and how Cleveland just been the better team this series, I do like the Cavs to close it out in 6. So yeah, I think Detroit's definitely in trouble on Friday night.
1: PJ, last thing I've got for you, the Thunder and the Spurs. Is that the true NBA championship? I imagine that's what we're going to get. Are those the best two teams in basketball in 2026?
0: I think so. You know, the Knicks are certainly making a case for it. Drake, I've almost compared the NBA playoffs a little bit to what we saw in college basketball this past year. If you remember, those three teams in college hoops were a notch above everybody, right? You had Michigan, Arizona, and Duke. It feels like OKC is Michigan at this point. It feels like the Knicks are Arizona, where they're coming on right now. They're playing their best basketball, and they're becoming a very trendy team that people like. And then the Spurs are Duke. You know, they're just kind of hanging around there with maybe one of the best talents in the NBA and certainly capable of making a run. And with the history they have in the regular season against the Thunder, beating them 4 or 5 times, could definitely make an interesting case. I still think OKC is the team to beat, Drake. I still think they win the title. I kind of think New York is the second best team, but I think the Spurs are a more difficult matchup for Oklahoma City. So if you're looking for a team to beat the Thunder, I think it's the Spurs. But I think regardless, man, I just think OKC, they're too good. They're too deep. And I think they're going to go back to back.
1: Spurs had a lot of regular season success against the Thunder, but the playoffs are a different animal, and it's not a very experienced playoff roster in San Antonio, whereas OKC did the whole thing last season. PJ, appreciate your time this early in the morning. How can folks best support you and find more of your work?
0: Yeah, Drake, they can follow me on X at PJGlasser9. I'll be filling in some shows on Westwood One Sports over the next couple weeks here. BetMGM tonight on Fridays. I'll be filling in BetMGM Game Days with Chris Mack on Sundays, so you can check me out there as well.
1: PJ, thanks again.
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1: Love the perspective on the Knicks being the second best team in the NBA. I like that we disagree. Like I think it's the Spurs, but I like a differing opinion from a guy who watches hoops, a guy who knows ball. Like, yeah, okay. You can argue in either direction. I'm glad that PJ and I have differing opinions there. Gentlemen's disagreement. I think it's the Spurs. PJ's on board with the New York Knicks and Jalen Brunson. I have not mentioned enough hockey today, so let's get you some highlights before we get you to Trivia Thursday. Last night, a two-goal comeback with 3 minutes to go in the Wild Avs game in Denver. The Wild, they were up 3-0 going into the second period, up 3-1 going into the third. And with the Avs closing minutes of the game, still down 3-1, what a rally it was for Colorado. Let's give you the game-tying goal that put Colorado in a position to send this thing to overtime from Nathan MacKinnon.
19: Six skaters on the ice for the Avs. Here's MacKinnon shooting. He scores! He scores! The Avalanche tie the game at three.
1: That is Curtis Poindexter just spamming the horn sound. Correct. And to win it in overtime, Brett Kulak, game-winning goal.
19: To the Minnesota zone, it's Natchez. Natchez.
1: That is how it sounded on TNT last night. The Avs move on. They'll play the Hurricanes in the NHL final. Oh, not yet, but they will in a week's time. Addie Bates produces. Curtis Poindexter runs the board. It's time for Trivia Thursday. Me versus Curtis. Curtis, I'm going to kick your ass.
20: Whoa. Okay.
21: Interesting.
20: Curtis, what's the first category?
22: History.
20: Alrighty, guys. Okay, you ready? According to a Greek myth, what did Prometheus steal to give to humans?
23: I don't know.
1: Bones.
20: Curtis, do you want to guess?
23: No, I have no idea.
20: Okay, fire. Fire was the answer, guys. Okay, next.
1: What the hell history is that? Did it happen? That's not a real thing. That's not history.
22: Music.
1: That's fake. Music.
20: Which Brit song does the line, because maybe you're going to be the one that saves me?
23: Wonderwall.
20: Curtis, that's correct. Drake, you suck.
22: Science.
1: Science!
20: How many pairs of wings does a bee have?
23: One, Drake. Two.
1: It's two.
20: Yeah, but Curtis got it before
1: you. Four of them,
20: you.
1: But it's two pair. Okay,
20: Curtis finished first.
22: Random.
23: Not always.
1: Random.
20: What American city did Edgar Allan Poe consider to be his home?
23: Compton.
1: Harlem.
20: Baltimore.
22: Movies.
1: West Palm Beach. Tupelo, Mississippi.
20: What item is in every...
1: Oxford, Mississippi.
20: What item is in every Fight Club scene?
23: It's a Starbucks cup. Get wrecked.
20: Drake, you're a loser.
21: Interesting.
23: What were you going to do in the game? What did you say you were going to do earlier?
1: Interesting.
20: Whoa, you got your ass kicked.
1: Is it over? Is
20: yeah,
1: that wrapped?
20: You lost.
23: It's over.
20: Baby, you lost.
1: Random.
20: You lost.
1: Well, maybe I won in the game of life.
23: I don't have a perm.
1: I'm too sick. I can't do the show tomorrow. Somebody call Chris Mack. Curtis Poindexter runs the board for today, at least. Addie Bates produces. To Armin Williams, Ryan McGuire, Colin Jones, and Bruce Gilbert, thanks for a job. Coming up, You Better You Bet. This has been Always Will Be. Love ya. The Drake Toll Show.
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10: 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And on this Thursday morning, it feels a little bit like Christmas. I would say it's beginning to look a lot like Christmas, but it's not. Thankfully, the weather is nice here in the Northeast. It is not looking like Christmas, but I'll tell you what, today might as well be Christmas. I know that it says May 14th on the calendar, but as far as I'm concerned, it's December 25th, because over the course of the day today, and certainly tonight, in totality, we will all be given tremendous gifts in the form of the NFL schedule. Happy NFL schedule release day to everybody, from me and mine to you and yours. The world of sports percolating, buzzing on this Thursday, Christmas in May. We are going to get to, as per usual, all the big stories on today's show, including why, if the NFL season opener is in fact a Super Bowl rematch with the Seattle Seahawks hosting the New England Patriots, it is not a good choice. It's a great one. And I'll explain it. I got a couple reasons why that matchup would kick ass Seahawks-Patriots in the season opener and would be even better than Seahawks-Bears, which everyone seems to think is like Bills-Chiefs. We'll talk about it if it's Seahawks-Patriots a little later in the show. I will also tell everybody why lottery reform, much like winter, is coming. Lottery reform coming to the NBA, and I think it's going to be awesome. And I'm going to tell you why a little later in the program. And I will also tell everybody, the quarterback that I am very excited to draft this August in fantasy football, and it's not who you think. And there is a piece of news that has happened in the NFL that will, let's just a random take out of nowhere. There's a piece of news that happened that we will talk about that will lead into my thought on this particular quarterback. The bets for tonight will close the show as per usual. The phone number, 310-840-4910, youtube.com/@TheKostos, T-H-E-K-O-S-T-O-S. You can follow moi on all social platforms at TheKostos, T-H-E-K-O-S-T-O-S. I will try not to break down in tears today during the show with this news of Malik Nabers undergoing a second surgery on his right knee. Just like, people, you think the Cowboys are going to lose to the Giants in week one? We don't even know if Malik Nabers is going to play in the game. I'm going to try and not let that news that came out yesterday and is really being talked about this morning, I'm going to try not to let it ruin my day. So let's talk some sports here instead, as we officially begin the tremendous Sports Thursday edition of You Better You Bet with a Cleveland comeback. What a game last night. Cavaliers and the Pistons. Final score, Cleveland 117, Detroit 113 in overtime. First road win this postseason for the Cleveland Cavaliers. Take a 3-2 lead in the series with game 6 tomorrow night in Cleveland. Cavs a chance to close it out. and move on to the Eastern Conference Final to take on my New York Knicks. And the Knicks getting a pop. I'm not going to make this about the Knicks, but I just want to throw this in there. It looks like OG Anunoby will be ready to go for Game 1 of the Eastern Conference Final. Not definitely, but the reports are positive. It's possible Game 1 will be Sunday. That would be a lot of time off for OG. 11 days off for OG Anunoby in between games. So it feels like OG will be ready to go for Game 1 of the Eastern Conference Final. And it looks like right now, not definitely, but probably, it'll be the Knicks and the Cavs in the Eastern Conference Final by virtue of Cleveland's stunning comeback in the closing minutes of last night's game. And I always assume that you are like me. We are sickos. This is a sports show by sickos for sickos. By diehard sports fans for diehard sports fans. I'm sure you were tuned into the game. And if you weren't, I'm going to tell you what happened, right? We'll break it down. Detroit is basically ahead the entire game, holding the Cavs at arm's length. Cleveland had, Detroit would pull away a little bit. Cleveland would come back. But Detroit's basically winning the whole game. Cleveland actually took the lead in the fourth quarter for a little bit, and then Detroit would immediately went on a run. And it looked like the Pistons had this game on lock. Detroit is up 103-94. The shot is made. Detroit goes up 9 with 3 minutes to play. 26 seconds passes. 2:34 to play. It is a 9-point Cavaliers deficit. From that point on, Cleveland outscores the Pistons in regulation 9-0 to send the game to overtime, and the Cavaliers pull away and win in overtime to take a 3-2 series lead and push the Pistons to the brink. What an incredible game. An absolute thriller, a white-knuckle affair, one of those games where you're watching it, and obviously the stakes are really high because it's Game 5 of the Eastern Conference semifinal. It felt like the stakes were ginormous, that the stakes were massive. As one of those where you're watching and you're on the edge of your seat, if you've got money on the game, obviously, if you don't have money on the game, you are just in ecstasy as a sports fan. What a great, unless you're a Pistons fan. In which case, you're devastated. What a great sporting event last night. I can't believe the Cavaliers won the game. I also can't believe the Pistons choked it away. We'll get to Detroit, but we'll start with Cleveland here. I can't believe the Cavs won this game, given the fact that Donovan Mitchell was horrendous. Horrible for the first 48 minutes of the game. Now, I say the first 48 minutes of the game because he's good in overtime. He salvages his game in overtime with 7 points in the extra stanza, finishes with 21. But let's call a spade a spade. He was brutal in the first 48 minutes of this game. Like, carried by his teammates to a victory. He's like Matt Damon at the end of The Departed in that scene with Leonardo DiCaprio in the elevator. When Matt Damon goes, "Just kill me." The elevator opens. Someone shoots Leo, and Matt Damon all of a sudden has a second lease on life. Donovan Mitchell might as well have been Matt Damon in the elevator. It looked like it was over for Mitchell. It looked like we were, like, that would have been the lead of the show if the Cavs lose. Was Donovan Mitchell blew it in Game 5 after his amazing second half in Game 4? And the elevator opens, boom! Second lease on life. And he makes it happen in the overtime period. Now, me as a Knicks fan can only hope that Jalen Brunson and company will be like Mark Wahlberg at the end of the movie, and if you've seen The Departed, you know exactly what I'm talking about. Now, in the 1980s, when I'm growing up, and I was not really a fan of this cartoon, I was more of a Transformers guy. We talked about this with Danny Parkins yesterday. Transformers, He-Man, Ninja Turtles, for yours truly. But there was a cartoon, like a kid's cartoon, in the 80s, which maybe you've heard of even if you're a little younger, because it's kind of become like a pop culture thing, right? Voltron. And in Voltron, there are these smaller robots, right, which are inhabited by people. And at the end of the episodes, they would all form together to form one big super robot named Voltron. The Cleveland Cavaliers last night became Voltron. Like, this is the vision for the Cleveland Cavaliers that the team had when they traded Darius Garland to the Cleveland, to the LA Clippers to bring James Harden in. To form this big four with Mitchell, Harden, Mobley, and Jared Allen. Voltron came together at the end of this game and in the overtime period. Evan Mobley, 19-8-8, and was incredibly clutch down the stretch. And look, Evan Mobley has been criticized by me, by lots of other people, for his lack of aggression in this postseason. What can you say about him last? He was great last night in the closing stretch of the stretches of this game. Hit a really clutch three-pointer, had a dunk down the stretch, a couple free throws to tie the game at the end of regulation. Full marks to Evan Mobley. Jared Allen goes for 16-10 and plays terrific defense in the game. And you know, as a Knicks fan, I'm anticipating that it's going to be Knicks-Cavs, right? I'm anticipating that in the Eastern Conference Final now. It could be Knicks-Pistons, probably going to be Knicks-Cavs. And this is the ultimate compliment, what I'm about to say. And look, as someone who once upon a time during COVID, when, you know, there's not much to do, grow my hair out, I had, now I'm not as tall or as athletic or as handsome as Max Strus or as rich. But I, as someone who once rocked like the man bun beard combination, I can appreciate Max Strus's style in this game and what he's rocking during this postseason. I already hate him. I don't even know that it's going to be Knicks Cavs yet, and he already annoys me because he's so clutch. He's so good. And look, James Harden's the MVP for them. We'll get to James Harden. I'm saving him for last because we're going to save the best for last. We will get to James Harden. He's the MVP for the Cavs last night. The second choice is Max Strus. 6-for-8 from three. Absolutely fearless. Gets the ball and just chucks it up immediately. And I mean that in the best possible way. Like, great passing. Like, stole the ball from Cade Cunningham in overtime, leading to a five-point play, basically, off of a Mitchell three. Like, pickpockets Cade Cunningham, passes it for a layup. Max Strus was magnificent in the game, and he is one of the ultimate examples of a player where if he's on your team, you adore him. And if you're the fan of the opposing team going against the Cavs or the team that Max Strus is on, you hate him. And again, this is a wonderful compliment that I am paying him. The fact that I already hate him as a Knicks fan, and I don't even know if it's going to be Knicks-Cavs in the Eastern Conference Final. And that takes us now to James Harden. If we collectively, as sports fans, me and others in the sports media, if we are going to correctly criticize James Harden for playoff foibles in the past, for playing terribly, well below his expectation in a number of critical playoff games throughout his career, while also acknowledging that he's one of the greatest offensive players in the history of the game. That's true. Also, he has not been a good playoff performer. That is also true. If we're going to criticize him, then we also need to praise him when he plays well. He was the MVP of the game last night. Now, Cade was terrific for the Pistons, but they lost. James Harden, the best player in last night's game since his team won. 30 points, 8 boards, 6 dimes. Missed a couple free throws towards the end of the game, but like the Cavs were going to win, I feel like, at that point. Kind of kept the Pistons like alive. But I mean, he goes 11 of 14 from the line. He was terrific. And this was, you know, the best laid plans of mice and men coming to fruition. Like, this is the vision when you trade for James Harden that Donovan Mitchell doesn't have. He's not Atlas. He doesn't have the weight of the world on his shoulders. And the Cavaliers can survive a game where Mitchell scores 14 points through the first 48 minutes on the road in game 5 against the one seed that won 60 regular season games. And they can win. After a subpar first couple games of the series, James Harden in Game 3, a win for the Cavs, 19-7. Game 4, a win for the Cavs, 24-11. And then last night, 38-6. If you're a Cavaliers fan this morning, you have to be delirious. Delirious. Because it's not just that you won last night's game, right? to move one game away from the Eastern Conference final. It's not just that. It's that you got a glimpse, and I'm going to like the Knicks in the series. And that's not just me being a Knicks fan. I think the Knicks are better. But you can see last night that if the Cavs can play, if Harden's that, and Mobley's that, and Jared Allen gives you what he gave you, and Strus keeps this up, and Mitchell can be a little better, like, yeah, you can make a case for the Cavs to beat the Knicks. Absolutely. You definitely can. So you have to be just in ecstasy if you're a Cavs fan. And I'll keep punching this point home. And maybe we'll stop once we get to the Eastern Conference Final, because that's they haven't gotten there, right? So that'd be an achievement for the Cavaliers. We'll see what happens when and if they get there. This was basically, and I said this after Donovan Mitchell's performance in the second half of Game 4. Last night was a performance and a comeback that likely saved this team. And I'm not talking about the 25-26 Cleveland Cavaliers. I'm talking about this core in Cleveland, where let's say they lose last night in regulation, and also just like J.B. Bickerstaff whining last night, saying that Jared Allen should have been called for a foul on Asar Thompson at the end of the game on like an incidental contact, which like would have, like, the Pistons would have won on free. Like, stop it. Like, do me, stop it. If the Cavs lose last night's game, they probably lose the series, right? The team that goes up 3-2 generally wins. What happens if the Cavs lose last night? If they don't pull the 9-0 comeback at the end of regulation? If Mitchell doesn't shoot well in overtime, what happens? Is Donovan Mitchell on the team next year? And that's not to insinuate they would, like, release him, but, like, you have to do something. Do they figure out a way to bring LeBron back to Cleveland? Like, these are all fair questions to ask. If last night's game had gone awry, leading to a loss in either Game 6 or Game 7 for the Cavaliers. Now, 3.5-point favorites tomorrow night at home in Game 6, where the Cavs have not lost in this postseason. And I'll say this right now. I'm not looking to bury the Pistons. Detroit can obviously come back and win Game 6. They can win the series. They can, obviously. My guess is the Cavs will win tomorrow night. I may end up laying the points with Cleveland. I haven't decided yet. But what I do feel comfortable in saying right now, if you're a Cavs fan, if you're someone that has bet the Cleveland Cavaliers to achieve anything in this postseason, win the series, win the East, win the championship, you'll lose the final, the last one. The others are still potentially in play. If you're a Cavs fan, you better hope they win tomorrow night. This is your shot. Not that they can't win a Game 7 on the road. Of course they can. They just won last night on the road in Detroit. They've done it. So obviously they can. Think about, and you don't even have to be a Cavs fan. You're just a sports fan, right? Whatever team you root for. Put yourself in the shoes of a Cavs fan. Game 7's about to start in Detroit. The crowd's going nuts. And the camera shows a close-up of James Harden. I don't say that to be disrespectful to Harden, who was magnificent. I get he was the best player on the team that won the game last night. But we know about his playoff history in Game 7s. We know how this goes. The Pistons would be the home team. That crowd would be lubed up, bloodthirsty. You're a Cavs fan. You bet the Cavaliers. You want to save yourself some agita? You better hope they win tomorrow night. You don't want to see a Game 7 on the road if you're a Cavs fan or you're someone that's bet on the Cleveland Cavaliers. We are just getting started here on a Thursday on You Better You Bet. Chris Sims is going to join us later this hour. Looking forward to that. We will talk about the NFL schedule release throughout the show, including why Patriots Seahawks, I think, is a great choice for the season opener. We have some breaking news in the NHL. The Oilers have fired head coach Chris Knobloch. We'll get to that later in the show. That absolutely had to happen for the Edmonton Oilers. We'll talk about that later in the show. But on the other side, postmortem, Game 5, what the hell went wrong for the Detroit Pistons? I've got a laundry list of items, and we'll get to them next.
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13: 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I didn't want Jeremiah Love. I want Caleb Downs more than anything. Like, I was 9 years old and I wanted the PlayStation 2. That's how badly I want Caleb Downs.
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0: mean, he's been good in these playoffs. Like, this is what we're talking about here. This is B-ball Paul. Like, Jalen Duren can't even sniff the court. You know how bad that is? I like Asar Thompson. Is that a championship level clutch five, like closing five? Come on. Come on. I feel a little bad for Cade Cunningham, but he'll get his time. He'll be there at some point. He's too good. But bottom line, tell the truth. And I liked the Cavs before the series. Tell the truth. Who's better, the Cavs or the Pistons? Who's more talented, the Cavs or the Pistons? Detroit has the best player, Cade Cunningham. The Cavs have probably the next four after that. And I think that is the main reason why Cleveland will move on to the Eastern Conference Final, and the Pistons will be licking their wounds this offseason, wondering what went wrong after a 60-win regular season. Here's the answer. They don't have enough talent. They don't have enough talent. You know who is very talented? NBC Sports NFL analyst, the great Chris Sims. We'll take a break, and on the other side, Chris Sims joins me, Nick Costos, here on You Better You Bet to talk the NFL schedule release, all things National Football League, here on a Thursday morning.
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9: The Giants now have number 5, and they have number 10. I've been screaming for weeks when the Giants only had the 5th pick. I didn't want Jeremiah Love. I want Caleb Downs more than anything. Like, I was 9 years old, and I wanted the PlayStation 2. That's how badly I want Caleb Downs.
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0: 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Joining us right now on the show to talk some National Football League. And now I've talked to him a couple times. I don't know if I've ever told him this. It's a weird way to start an interview. Christmas 1990. So this is right before the Giants win Super Bowl 25. I got for Christmas, and I wore it for a week straight, a Giants kid's helmet. I was 7 years old, and a Phil Sims like jersey. I wore it for a week straight. Phil's son, NBC Sports star NFL analyst, joins us now here on the show. Is that weird for you to hear that I wore your dad's jersey for a week straight at 7 years old?
22: Not at all. Absolutely not. I mean, I love it. I do. I you know, there's a part, and I think you can understand it, or anybody can understand it. I'm probably more proud of my dad and his career than I am of myself or anything. I mean, that was a special part of my life. That was a cool year because they did win the Super Bowl, but it was an odd time too because my dad broke his foot probably a week or 10 days before that, when he was the number one rated quarterback in football. And of course the Giants were very good. And, you know, that was tough to watch Jeff Hostetler and the Giants win the Super Bowl without your dad, who you knew, you know, it meant so much to him. But regardless, no, always love to see the big Phil jerseys out there for sure.
0: The date, and this is, again, this is Scott Masicko. It was my mom's birthday, 1990, December 15th, when your dad broke his foot against the Bills and that regulars. Because yep. I remember my mom said like her birthday was ruined when that happened and they lost to the Bills.
22: Amazing.
0: I wish I were making this up. It's all 100% true.
22: Hey, that's good. I love it. It means you're a real fan. That's the way you're supposed to be.
0: How you doing at this point in the offseason, my man, before we get into some football?
22: Oh, I mean, this part of the offseason is kind of like where you get to like kind of take a deep breath, at least for somebody like me. During the season, you know, I evaluate, I do podcasts, I'm writing notes, watching film, send it to my producers. You know, we really kind of get in the weeds about football and evaluations of teams and stuff like that. You know, when the season's over, it goes right into free agency, the combine. Then I'm inundated with that film and catching up with the draft prospects. Now I can kind of just react for news and have fun here a little bit. I am getting my Chris Sims top 40 quarterback countdown all together here. I'm going to start unveiling that on Monday. But yeah, this is a good time of the year. And, you know, we got a little summer break. You know, there's a light at the end of the tunnel here to have a few weeks off. That's always fun to recharge before the year starts again.
0: Who's your number one quarterback going to be on the rankings?
22: Well, yeah. Tune in to find out. Tune in to find out.
0: I had to ask the question, right? I thought, maybe 45% chance I get an answer here from Chris here.
22: I mean, it's a short list of guys, I think, and you could probably figure out the two or three guys that'll be number one, right? I mean, there's a Mount Rushmore in quarterbacking right now, but the cool thing is, and I'll say this with full transparency right now, I have said this to my workmates and my producers here. There's a lot of damn good quarterbacks in football right now. There's an offensive coordinator problem, not a quarterback problem. And I feel like this year, calculating 6 through 17 or 18 is about as hard as I can ever remember. And that's going to be, you know, the hard part of my weekend here is tinkering and getting everybody right in the right slot here.
0: My guess is, Chris, that that you won't have maybe you will have Patrick Mahomes number one. You know, they go 6-11 and it's coming off obviously the tear of the ACL.
22: You're right about Chiefs, that.
0: Yeah. And that's, I don't think that, and maybe you think he's the best quarterback, but I don't think you can rank. I think in fairness, I don't know if you can rank him one coming off last year. You know, the Chiefs are hosting the Broncos Monday Night Football in week one. And, you know, I said earlier in the week, I don't know if the Chiefs are hosting Monday Night Football if the NFL doesn't feel like he's going to play. They're favored in the betting market, which implies Mahomes. They wouldn't be favored if Justin Fields were going to be the quarterback. So let's just assume, Chris, for a moment, that Mahomes is healthy to begin the year, which I think is a safe assumption. What are your thoughts and your projection here for Patrick Mahomes this season with Kenneth Walker in the backfield as the Chiefs look to get back to the postseason?
22: Well, one, I'll echo your sentiments there and what you're saying. I think you're spot on. First off, I've been around the Chiefs a lot through their little dynasty run. That's one of the benefits of being with NBC. I've gotten to be at training camps and practices before playoff games. Mahomes is a psycho. He's a psycho in a good way, and I mean that. He's a total, as Andy Reid would say, he's a gym rat. That's what he used to say to me. Oh, you know, Chris, he's a gym rat. He's always here. You're not going to keep him off the field. That's not going to happen. They're going to be careful with him right now, but his work ethic, his mentality, all that, he will be playing week one. Now, is he going to be playing well enough that he's going to be able to run around and do some of the Mahomes magic stuff? No, maybe not, but that doesn't matter. I've seen Patrick Mahomes not be able to move the same when he hurt his ankle a few years ago in the playoffs and still was awesome. He's one of the greatest quarterbacks to ever live. So, yeah, he'll have to maybe take that element out, play a little bit more within the pocket. But I'm excited to see what the Chiefs are about this year. You know, I'm not sure I'm sitting here ready to say that I think they're a Super Bowl team. I'm one last year before the year on NBC said, no, Denver will win the AFC West this year. This all will end for the Chiefs. So I could kind of see the end coming of the shelf life of that football team. Now you got some new corners. You know, they traded those guys away. One went to free agency, one traded the Rams. Little different look on a team that's very good on defense. But what I'm really excited is Eric Bieniemy being the new OC again, him coming from Ben Johnson with the element of Mahomes not running the same. Are they going to change the way they operate on offense? I do think it's time for them to reinvent themselves and change from what they've been. The league is caught up to how they operate and how they play. And I think that's probably why Andy Reid made that choice. But yeah, Kansas City, I kind of look at as playoff caliber. I'm not sure. I got to see it to believe it to say Super Bowl caliber right now.
0: Well, the Chiefs had been obviously rulers of the roost in the AFC for quite some time, and then the Patriots end up winning the AFC last year and representing the AFC in the Super Bowl. It is rumored that they will open the season in Seattle in a Super Bowl rematch. And Chris, the way that I'll phrase this question, and I'm not interested in the gossip part of this, right? But I believe there is a non-zero chance. I don't know if it's 50%. It's at least 1% that Mike Vrabel's not the coach of the Patriots this year. And I'm not insinuating that's going to be the case. And I'm not asking you about like what goes into all of that, right? Just that you played, obviously you were in these locker rooms, how much impact that might have on the players. And also in the event that Vrabel, for whatever reason, is not coaching the Patriots in week one, the impact that that might have on New England as they get set to defend their AFC crown this season?
22: Oh, well, I mean, it would change everything about me if Vrabel can't be the head coach. Mike Vrabel is one of the best head coaches in football. I don't know if there's really a better manager of situations and game moments than Mike Vrabel. I think he's really special in that department. We've seen that through years, even back to the Tennessee Titans day. So, no, if he's not the head coach, I think it changes. I will not have the same confidence of the New England Patriots. Now, do I think they can still be good? Yeah, sure. But would I look at them as a Super Bowl contender? No. Now, this year, hey, they've made some adjustments. I'll be shocked if A.J. Brown is not there in a few weeks and a part of the football team. That's going to add to their offense. Year two in that system, Drake May with Josh McDaniels, I think that's only going to grow and get better. So all those things, I think impress me about the New England Patriots. Now, being in the locker room with this thing like this, yeah, I think there's probably a little bit more distraction. Now, it's starting to die down finally after weeks and weeks of being like really the number one story in pop culture America, right? Basically. But yeah, you're crazy if you think like the guys aren't in the locker room, kind of like in the corner talking about, man, did you see this? Man, did you see that? Right. But I think as we get to training camp and it dies down and they get into the meat and potatoes of football, it'll get back to coaching and back to the point, and they'll get back on track. And I have the ultimate faith in Mike Vrabel, Josh McDaniels on the offensive side of the ball, that they'll coach these guys up right and they'll be ready to go week one.
0: You better. You bet on this Thursday, Westwood One Sports. Nick Costos joined by NBC Sports NFL analyst Chris Sims. Chris Sims unbuttoned. PFT Live with Mike Florio. Connor Rogers doing great work with him as well for our friends at NBC.
22: Totally.
0: Yeah. I got to tell you, man, and we love Connor on the show. When Connor comes on, I always tell him I feel like he's like a better looking version of me, and like I don't really like it that much. I am really excited for two stud AFC quarterbacks this season, and I'm sure both will be high on your quarterback rankings. Josh Allen and Lamar Jackson for the Bills and the Ravens, respectively. And look, I'll just share some context with you. I think both teams, I think they're both really good coaches. Harbaugh's obviously with the Giants. McDermott going to take a year off. I think they needed refreshes, right? For both Allen and Lamar. I'm really bullish on both this year. Where are you at on Josh Allen and Lamar Jackson entering the season?
22: Yeah, I just said this, you know, on PFT when I was talking to Florio, because they came up. I mean, I don't care if Lamar Jackson or Josh Allen never win a Super Bowl. They're two of the greatest quarterbacks to ever play. They are. They're up in the all-time rankings. They are phenomenal. They are one-man shows, one-man bands. They can carry a team by themselves to a degree. I'm with you with Baltimore. Right. Baltimore, the team itself, I'd be shocked. Jesse Minter's a defensive genius and, of course, knows that Raven culture to begin with. I look at their roster and I go, yeah, I think the Ravens could be right back in the mix of things in the AFC. Now, the Bills, listen, I've been a guy that's been telling people for years to go, hey, I like the Bills. I don't think they should have fired Sean McDermott. I'm a believer in that. What I've said about the Bills for about 4 to 5 years now is they don't have the elite players to be in the Super Bowl window. They just have Josh Allen. So we go, oh wait, they're a Super Bowl team. It's almost like Aaron Rodgers back in like 2014 and 2015 and 2016, where I'd go, they're not that great. He's just amazing. So we're going to put them in the Super Bowl conversation every year. And I give them a fighting chance this year. We'll see. Joe Brady, certainly. Maybe some new coach energy bump there. DJ Moore on the offensive side of the ball. The first time I really feel like maybe since Stephon Diggs' first year in Buffalo that they have a guy where you go, wait, they can throw a slant and he might run the rest of the 70 yards for a touchdown. They haven't been able to do that. James Cook's been the only guy on that team that's been able to make big plays and take pressure off the team. If he doesn't do it, it's like, hey, Josh, can you do 7 cartwheels, a flip, and then throw a sidearm laser 80 yards down the field and break 4 tackles while you're doing it? Then we'll win the game. And that, to me, is what I still got to see from Buffalo. Good roster, but I don't always look at it as elite, and then not enough game changers on both sides of the ball.
0: I have a contrarian take.
22: Yeah.
0: Contrarian to most people. And I think you're going to agree with it, but I want to make sure. So your relationship with Niners head coach Kyle Shanahan is well documented, right, throughout the years.
22: Yep.
0: I think he's the best. And I think this is the year that they break through. The Niners are going to be my pick to win the Super Bowl this year. And I feel like everyone likes the Rams and everyone likes the Seahawks and everybody likes your teams in the AFC. And everyone's kind of sleeping a little bit on Kyle and the 49ers. hot take or just right, Chris Sims' opinion on my thought on the San Francisco 49ers this season. I think it's time.
22: Well, I echo your sentiments on Kyle Shanahan. You heard Troy Aikman on Monday Night Football late in the year. He goes, if I was the GM of a team and I had to start a team, I'm hiring Kyle Shanahan. So Shanahan, it doesn't matter who you talk to. You know, people know I'm friends and with him, of course, great friends with him. And when I talk to other coaches, they're always like, oh, your boy Shanahan. Oh, my gosh. Nobody's doing what he's doing on offense. Maybe Ben Johnson now is up there. But, yeah, so Shanahan's awesome. But, like, you bring it up. I mean, the NFC West is real. Arizona is real. So I, as much respect as I have
0: Are
22: for
0: they?
22: You.
0: I don't mean that. I don't mean that disrespectfully. Is Arizona real? I don't mean that disrespectfully.
22: Oh, I think they're going
0: to
22: be better for real. I think they're going to be a pain in the butt. That's what I meant to say. That's more like it.
0: You were about to disrespect my opinion. Please continue.
22: I'm going to go that it's yeah. I think it's if you made me go, I'd go no. I think they're a playoff caliber team. I don't quite see Super Bowl yet with this roster. I don't. I was amazed with what they did last year at 12-5. Now, you know, within 12-5, it's crazy you go third place in your division that way, which is just unbelievable. But yes, I don't think they're as talented as the Rams or the Seattle Seahawks. And they got a few situations there where they got to deal with, and the Brandon Ayuk and that too. So I still look at them as a high quality team. I'm not sure I think about them as highly as you do. I'll say that.
0: We had about 60 seconds. My final question, and I think you're the perfect person to ask, is play quarterback in the NFL, right? So the Rams draft Ty Simpson. This is not like, should they have drafted Ty Simpson? That's not the point of this. I see Sean McVay's press conference, and like, he can say what he wants, and like, oh, he's acting and he's doing it for Stafford. It felt a little bit to me, I'm conspiracy theorizing here, a little bit like, thou doth protest too much. Like, why do you need to explain this to the degree that they explained it? Do you think that I'm looking too far into this, or is there trouble in paradise, whatever it is, with the LA Rams, with McVay and Snead and Stafford and Simpson? 60 seconds for the answer. Final question.
22: I was just like you when I first heard it, right? And when I first saw it, I went, damn. I mean, did Les Snead pick somebody that Sean McVay didn't believe in at the quarterback position? Like, what the hell's going on? Now, if I'm the Rams, I'll clearly state I would not have taken Ty Simpson at pick 13. Not right now while you're in the Super Bowl window and you can have a big-time difference maker. And I think Matthew Stafford, of course, we know, is still playing awesome football. So I didn't understand the pick. But no, I know this, and I was just in London actually last week, and I went to the Arsenal match, and Sean McVay was there. And
0: great game.
22: Yeah,
0: VAR it was a great decision. Game. That VAR decision was something else for Arsenal, right? They win the game 1-0.
22: Right. Exactly right. So, but either way, I asked McVay flat out, and I told him, I was just, they had a little bit of an argument about something else, right? And I'm not going to share all of that with you, but it had nothing to do with that. There was a little bit of a heated argument about another topic right before they went out there, and that's why Sean was kind of acting the way he was, right? So I don't think there's trouble in paradise. I do believe McVay and Les Snead are on the same page, lock, stock, and two smoking barrels, and the Rams, of course, are in the Super Bowl window.
0: Listen, man, the NBA playoffs are winding down. Hockey's winding down. We need the content. We need the Chris Sims top 40 quarterback rankings, my friend. You'll be working on that this weekend. I love having you on the show. I sincerely appreciate it, my man.
22: Hey, anytime, man. You know where to find me. If you need me again, I'm here for you, dude.
0: The great Chris Sims, NBC Sports NFL analyst. The quarterback rankings are the best. I can't wait to talk about them on the show moving forward. How about that? That was a nice little nugget on Sean McVay at the end there. That Arsenal match last weekend was something else. We've talked about that a couple times on the show. Hour one done. Hour two for you coming up on the other side. New York Knicks legend Stephon Marbury starts us off right after this.
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0: 9 a.m. here at Sports Radio Pensacola 99.1 FM. Welcome into the glass half full. I don't know. Something kind of just, I got in the studio and something was like, you know what? We need a little Fetty Wap to start off the show today. So, you know, I figured why not? There's a long list of songs I could have chose from that. But, yeah, I don't hate it. I don't hate it. We're having some fun here on this Thursday as we get closer and closer to the weekend. Again, another shot for you to take home some tickets for Southern Raceway. Hunt for the front Southern Raceway, I should say. You got to get the full name in there. They're going to be doing some racing tomorrow night and Saturday, and I got a chance for you to get in there. How about we just text in Pit Road? How about that? Pit Road. Just text in that. Actually, we'll shorten that. Just text in PIT, P-I-T. Just text in PIT, and we will get you qualified for a chance to win those tickets to Southern Raceway. We'll notify you a little later on if you're the winner. All you got to do is text in PIT, P-I-T, and we'll get you into the racing there at Southern Raceway tomorrow night in Milton and Saturday night as well. It's a four-pack of tickets for you, by the way. So make sure you got a full group ready to go. Again, all you got to do is text in PIT to 850-623-1330. That's also the number if you just want to be a part of the show, 850-623-1330. Let's get into it now. Let's start with some local stuff because UWF, yes, they're getting ready to move to Division I and all that, but they're wrapping up the seasons here with Division II, and baseball is going to be hosting the NCAA Division II South Region. So that's right, the South Regional is being hosted by UWF, and as a matter of fact, today is the Argos' first game of the South Region. They're going to get started against Edward Waters. 1 o'clock this afternoon is when first pitch is coming your way. So 1 o'clock this afternoon, UWF and Edward Waters. That is going to be, again, that's NCAA Division II South Regional, getting the Argos started there in the Division II playoffs. And also, softball is also in on it as well. And softball will be hosting as well. So you got both UWF softball and baseball that are going to be competing for an opportunity to win a national championship. And for softball, it does get started here today as well. They're going to be taking on UAH. Again, first pitch coming your way at 1 o'clock. So both softball and baseball getting started at 1 this afternoon. So if you want to go watch some Division II playoff baseball or softball, head over to the UWF Softball Complex and Jim Spooner Field. Both first pitches, both games getting underway at 1 o'clock. So congratulations to the Argos on that, and we'll continue to watch as they have an opportunity to compete and possibly even win a national championship. Also, locally, some high school football happening tonight. Yeah, that's right. You heard me right. High school football. No, it's not spring games where it's, you know, the teams split up and they're playing each other. We actually legitimately have games tonight. Catholic will be taking on Niceville. Pine Forest will be on the road at Fort Walton, and it looks like that'll be a kind of a mixed jamboree with Crestview and Mosley mixed in as well. And then you'll have Escambia at West Florida. So if you want to go watch that game's going to be at West Florida. It'll get kicked off tomorrow night at 6. Pensacola at Booker T. Washington, that'll get kicked off tomorrow at 6 as well. Tate will have their spring jamboree on the road against Panama City Arnold, so they'll be on the road. Navarre and Milton will play a scrimmage game tomorrow night at 7. That'll be in Milton. And then you'll have Pace with their red and white game at 7. So very curious. Several teams in here that I'm very curious to see. You know, what can Coach Anka do? What is it, year 4 or 5 for him now at Washington? What's that team going to look like for him? They're going to be taking on, like I said, Pensacola in a scrimmage game tomorrow night at 6. West Florida, can they continue to take those next few steps and get better? Of course, Tate on the road against Panama City Arnold. That's always a tough team. Panama City Arnold is always a tough team. It's always one of the top teams in the panhandle. So that's a big spring game for a scrimmage for Tate. The Aggies not shying away from competition. And of course, Navarre with a new, you know, just kind of everything that's kind of transpired with their program over the last few years. Coach Walls leaving. Now Coach Walls is back. He's going to be the head coach at Soundside High School, which is the new high school there in Santa Rosa County. So maybe a little bit of a rivalry there because of that. You have Coach Bagley takes over the football program. Hasn't been able to kind of really get any traction going, but to be fair, kind of really had to restart over from ground zero with that program. So it's going to be interesting now heading into year three with Bagley as the head coach of the Raiders. What are they going to look like? We'll get a good look at them tomorrow night on the road against Milton, who was probably, I think, if you talk to myself or Jeremy, who joins me in the booth for our high school game of the week, or really anybody else in this area that works in sports that covers high school football, I think we all could unanimously vote that Milton last year was the surprise team and the most improved team from 2024, from what they were able to do last year and get into the playoffs and what they win. Like, I think they, what did they, eight and two was their final record, something around 7-3, 8-2, something like that. Might have even been better than that. But yeah, so Milton definitely is a team on the rise. And Navarre is one of those teams that's trying to just get things back on track. So we'll see what happens tomorrow night in that scrimmage game. It'll be a little, I don't think it'll give you full answers of what you can expect, but it'll give you a little bit better of an idea as to was last year a fluke year for Milton. I don't think so. They had a lot of great talent. I think they have some great talent coming back. So I expect them to be good. Will it be as strong of a year for them this year as it was last year? Maybe not, but I still think they'll be good. I still think they'll be competing for a spot in the playoffs. And then for Navarre, you got to hope that they're better. You got to hope that they're better because when Navarre is good, when you have Navarre, Milton, and Pace all playing at a high level, you can mix Gulf Breeze in there as well. You get all these teams playing at a high level. Football is really fun over in Santa Rosa County. And it's a nice compliment to what we have here in Escambia County as well. So definitely looking forward to all of those scrimmages coming up tomorrow night and tonight. We do have a couple tonight as well. Let's see. Let's get into it now. Milton texted in, said, good morning. How about them Cavaliers? Yeah, Milton, definitely a big win for Cleveland last night in overtime, 117-113. You look at it, James Harden, 30 points, 8 rebounds, 6 assists. That's a big night for him. And this is one of those games where we talked about it yesterday on the show. If the Cavs could find a way to win on the road, they're heading home on Friday for a chance to close out the series in Cleveland. And that's exactly what they got, right? Minnesota couldn't get that done against San Antonio. San Antonio ended up getting the win. Was it on Tuesday night? San Antonio got the win. So Minnesota couldn't do that, but Cleveland found a way. Cleveland went into a road environment, and despite the fact that they do have the worst record on the road, they went in there and they played a hell of a game and came out with a win there, 117-113. So congratulations to the Cleveland Cavaliers. They look like they're going to be set up for an opportunity to close it out on Friday night. If Detroit finds a way of winning, hey, then we'll have a game 7. And I think, honestly and truthfully, I think a game 7 actually benefits either one of these teams. I really do, because I think a game 7 forces the Knicks to wait even longer. Right? So let's say the Cavs do close it out on Friday. Then it's going to be what? Another 2 to 3 days before we get the Eastern Conference Finals started, which means it's another 2 to 3 days that the Knicks have had to sit and wait. So you'd be looking at what, about a week and a half that they'd had to sit and wait before they could get the Eastern Conference Finals started. Now you throw in a game 7, it gets even longer. Instead of it being beginning of next week, you're looking at more towards end of next week, if not over the weekend. So I think if there is a game 7 in this series, it definitely benefits Detroit and Cleveland. Because they'll just get to roll right into the series where the Knicks have been sitting around for a while. And that's the problem with when it's a catch 22, man. In these playoffs, like whether it's Major League Baseball, the NHL, the NBA, whatever it may be, when you play series for playoffs, when you have series games for a playoff instead of just being a one-off game, it creates a scenario to where you do have that catch 22 of, hey, it's great if you sweep a team. it is fantastic if you sweep a team. But if you sweep a team, you're also going to have to sit there and wait for quite some time. So I think, again, it's that catch-22 of, yes, it's good, but then you also have to sit there and wait. Milton texted in, said, from a Cleveland standpoint, need to close on Friday because we're not the best team on the road. Yeah, I mean, I definitely can understand that. You know, you definitely don't want to give Detroit an opportunity, especially to a game seven in Detroit. You don't want to do that. So I think that's definitely going to be the plan for Cleveland. Obviously, I don't think it's going to be a situation where Cleveland in no way, shape, or form is listening to me right now going, you know what? Homeboy making good points. Let's go ahead and let's let Detroit take game six and we'll just battle it out in game seven. That way the Knicks have to wait a little longer. They don't care about that. They want to close it out on Friday. They want the series to be over. They want to move on to the Knicks. And I mean, I think that'd be a fun series. I think the Cavs versus Knicks would be a fun series to watch. And, you know, not that Pistons Knicks wouldn't be fun. But I do think that just something about that possible matchup of Cavs Knicks, you know, it's one of those things we've seen the last couple of years in the playoffs where this is one of those series that, hey, they've been pretty, you know, it's been pretty consistent with these two teams. So, but yeah, Cleveland's got to close things out on Friday. I got to agree with you there on Milton. I don't know if, I don't know if there's a game seven. I don't know if Cleveland can go into Detroit and close it out. It was a tough test for them last night. I mean, they had to fight down to the bitter end in overtime to get that 4-point win. So we'll see what happens. But again, congratulations to the Cleveland Cavaliers. No NBA games tonight. Everybody seems to be taking Thursday night off in the NBA playoffs. For the NHL playoffs, just kind of, again, recapping some of the action from last night in the playoff situation. Avalanche, they take care of the Wild. 4-3, the final in that game. It was a great comeback by Colorado, honestly. Minnesota jumped out early, 3 goals in the first period. It looked like they were going to, you know, steal a game here and possibly force a game six. But kudos to Colorado getting a goal in the second, 2 in the third to tie it, and then getting an overtime winner there to seal the series. So Colorado will advance on. And they will await the winner of that series between Vegas and Anaheim, as it looks like Vegas will have a chance tonight on the road against the Ducks in Anaheim at the Honda Center to close this one out. So if the Golden Knights can win on the road, I think that you're going to have an opportunity to where it's going to be a pretty fun series between Vegas and Colorado. On the eastern side of things, Buffalo going to be taking on Montreal tonight. The Canadiens looking to regain control of this series. Buffalo's kind of battled back, but you know, they've tied it up at 2 games now. They got an opportunity, Buffalo does, to do something really good at the KeyBank Center right in front of their own fans. And they've got an opportunity if they can win tonight. That'll put the Canadians in that tough situation where all the pressure is now on them, especially with the fact that they had a lead in this series and allowed Buffalo to come back and tie the series up. If Buffalo can take that 1-game lead with a 3-2 lead in the series, that puts all the pressure on the Canadians heading into what would be game six of that series. What on, was it Saturday? Yeah. So Saturday night would be when we have game six of that series, which, by the way, can we just talk about how Saturday is shaping up to look like? So Saturday, if we do in fact have a game seven between the Ducks and the Golden Knights, that'll be Saturday. Sabres and Canadiens, that'll be on Saturday as well. You look over in the NBA, Saturday, no game Saturday, thankfully, in the NBA, because we have the hockey. You got Major League Baseball, and then, oh, by the way, you also on Netflix, I don't know if you're aware of this, but on Netflix, you do have a pretty big fight happening between Gina Carano and Ronda Rousey. I mean, before Gina Carano went in, you know, got into acting and all of that stuff, I think you had a situation where, I mean, she was one of the rising stars. Ronda Rousey was a rising star. We see what Ronda Rousey went on to become. She's done little acting, but for the most part, she stayed in the fighting game, where Gina kind of got out of it completely. And it's been a minute since Gina Carano had an actual legitimate serious fight. And this is going to be a legitimate serious fight. And it's been interesting to see the training for both of these fighters going into this one. So if you are find yourself around a TV with Netflix on Saturday night, tune into that. Gina Carano, Ronda Rousey. That's going to be a pretty big matchup. I think that'll be a pretty big matchup. I think it'll be fun to watch. You're talking about arguably two of the best female fighters to ever step foot into a ring or an octagon facing off. And two of the biggest like household names, I think, too, because I think if you go into, you know, you go into somebody's house and you start talking about Ronda Rousey, people are going to know who Ronda Rousey is, right? Gina Carano, maybe not in every household, but I think there will be some households you go in and maybe they're not necessarily a fighting household. But when you bring up Gina Carano and maybe you bring up like The Mandalorian, because let's not forget she was a big part early on in The Mandalorian on Disney Plus. And she's done a lot of other roles in different TV shows and movies as well. So, I think it's going to be fun. When I saw that title card, I was like, you know what? That's actually pretty cool. And it's some kind of new. It's not UFC or anything like that. I think is it VIP that it's called? I'm not entirely sure. Trying to bring it up here. I believe it's like VIP or something like that. MVP, Most Valuable Promotions, their MMA card. So this Saturday, she'll fight Gina Carano. It's going to be, it looks like the fight itself. Obviously, that's going to be the main event. So the fight itself, the main card will start at probably about 8 o'clock local time. So be ready for that. But obviously, it's going to be a full card that is going to have several names on it. It looks like I'm just now seeing here. It looks like Jake Paul is actually a co-promoter of the MVP, which is an MMA league. So it's kind of along the same lines of UFC. But this is going to be different. I think they have a strict deal with Netflix. So all the MVP fights for both men and women will be on Netflix. So that'll be pretty cool, right? It's weird to see the shift, honestly, for me, because I remember growing up and it was always an event, right? Whenever there was a big fight, when there was a big boxing match, it was always an event and it was always going to be, you know, who's hosting the fight party? Who's going to pay for it on pay-per-view and host the fight party? Or sometimes everybody would chip in to pay for it on pay-per-view and then somebody would host it at their house and they would just, you know, use their login or whatever to get it. Now it just streams on everything, right? I mean, you get, you know, Netflix is getting involved with the fight game. They've had boxing matches. I believe the Floyd Mayweather Manny Pacquiao rematch is going to be on Netflix, if I'm not mistaken. I have to double check on that. But it looks like they will fight in September of this year. And yeah, it's going to be on Netflix as well. So Netflix is becoming the new pay-per-view. But the good news is not as expensive as those fights were to pay for on pay-per-view. Like I can remember Mike Tyson, Evander Holyfield, like when the bite happened, right? The bite heard around the boxing world when that happened. I remember that being like a big, like going over to a family friend. Like I think it was somebody we went to church with. We went over to their house and they had like a whole spread out. It was a party. You know, you could come over and they were like grilling out before the fight. And then once the fight started, you went in and you watched it. And you know, it was a big thing. It was a big to do. And I remember that was kind of a consistent thing with every big fight. Now everything's just streaming on Netflix, which probably for the better. It gives more people an opportunity to actually watch it. Because you go back to the first Floyd Mayweather Manny Pacquiao fight. That was on pay-per-view. And it was a situation where if you didn't have access to pay-per-view, you had to go and watch it at, you know, a sports bar or had to go over to somebody's house. Now it's going to be on Netflix and it's, you know, one of those things that you can tune into and check out and, you know, watch from the comfort of your own home if you don't want to really go out and deal with people. You know, because sometimes it's like that. Sometimes it's like that. Sometimes you get off of work in the afternoon or you're done with work for the week and you're like, I just don't want to people anymore. Like, I'm going to DoorDash food all weekend. Maybe DoorDash some groceries. Maybe do a Publix delivery or something like that. Maybe go to Sauceball's Burger Company, just swing through and grab something and then just take it home and just sit on the couch and watch sports or watch a good movie. So now I guess with Netflix covering, you know, these MMA and boxing style fights, you know, you kind of have best of both worlds there. Still get to watch it. But, you know, if you want to throw the party and have people over, great, you can. Or, you know, just stay at home by yourself and don't have to worry about anybody making a mess or spilling Pepsi on your throw rug. I did that once, but I was like, in my defense, I was like nine, okay? I was like nine, and I tried to throw, you know, 1-2 combination because we were watching boxing, so I thought I'd be, you know, cool. I think there was probably a cute girl there or something that I had a crush on at the time, so I stood up, tried to throw that 1-2 combination, and I don't know, somehow ended up kicking a drink over on a throw rug. Either way, it was fine. It wasn't even that great of a throw rug either. It's not like it tied the room together like the dude's rug. Just saying. It's the Glass Half Full right here on Sports Radio Pensacola 99.1 FM. Before we take our first time out, I do want to remind you, Sauceball's Burger Company is a proud partner and proud sponsor of the Cat Pack Morning Show. We are just so happy to have them on board here with the show. And you can go check them out live in person there at Tarragona in downtown Pensacola, right next to the Handlebar. And coming soon to Pensacola Beach, right next to the Sand Shaker, they're going to set up, it looked like it might have been like a bus or a food truck that they're going to set up out there. So definitely look forward to that. That's going to be a game changer for sure. When you could go to the beach and get Sauceball's Burger Company, man, those sweet potato fries after a few hours at the beach are going to slap hard. I mean, it is going to be fantastic. So I'm definitely looking forward to that. As the kids say, it's going to be fire. I think they still say that. Either way, it's going to be good. So definitely check them out. Downtown Tarragona, right next to the Handlebar, or their new location once it opens up there on Pensacola Beach next to the Sand Shaker. You can also check them out online, sauceballsburger.com. They've got a lot of great things for you to look at there. They've got, obviously, their menu. You can see the entire menu. So before you head down to one of their physical locations, you can see exactly what they have on the menu, maybe kind of get a good idea of where you want to go for your particular order that day. Then you also can check out their catering options. 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Maybe you are going to throw a party for the Floyd Mayweather Manny Pacquiao fight later on in September. Maybe you're going to throw one this Saturday for Gina Carano and Ronda Rousey. 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We'll take a time out. When we come back, more of the Glass Half Full right after this.
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9:27 here at Sports Radio 99.1 FM. Welcome back into the Glass Half Full. I am Jordan Glass. Thank you so much for tuning in to today's show. If you'd like to be a part of the show at any point, you definitely can do that. 850-623-1330. Again, that is 850-623-1330. Still have that chance for you to win tickets to Southern Raceway happening tomorrow night and Saturday night. You can win tickets just by simply texting in PIT, P-I-T. Just text in PIT, P-I-T, to 850-623-1330. That'll put you in the running for those tickets. Let's go ahead and get back into it now. Want to talk a little college ball. As, you know, we're looking ahead to some of the biggest questions facing some of the top teams in college football right now. I definitely think that there are several that I think when you look at the landscape right now, we'll look at Texas A&M, a playoff team from a year ago. Can Marcel Reed step up in big games? I think last year, you know, he was solid last year for the Aggies. I definitely think he did a great job. Last two down the stretch played a little rough for him. Maybe that playoff game against Miami stage might have been a little too big. But I feel like he's still going to be a guy. He's seemingly gotten better each year he's been at Texas A&M. And I think that's going to be something that's still the case with him. So I think as he continues to grow and continues to get better, you're going to see Marcel Reed definitely get better. I think maybe this year those lights that might have been a little too bright for him, I don't think he'll have the issue that we saw a year ago. My big question, honestly, is going to be, will he have a defense that's going to be able to back him up like he had a year ago? Because I do think that that was a thing for him, that when he did kind of struggle, he had a defense that kind of, you know, that did pick up some slack. You look at the first half of that South Carolina game, and then you compare it to the second half. It was a rough day at the office for Mr. Reed. Now, granted, in the first half, the defense didn't really do much to help out the offense, right? South Carolina just jumped all over them. But it settled in. They stopped the bleeding early in the first half, were able to kind of settle in, keep the scoring from getting worse, and keep it to where, you know what, second half we can climb back into this thing and we can ultimately come back and win this game, which they did. So my question for Marcel Reed is not so much of, you know, can he take that next step? Can he, you know, be the guy who steps up for them in big games? I think he can be because, like I said, he's gotten better each year that he's been there. So I expect him to continue to develop and be a step ahead of where he was a year ago, which a year ago was a Heisman Trophy contending quarterback. It's not that bad of a place to be. So if you can take that next step and put yourself seriously in that conversation for Heisman Trophy, yeah, then you're going to be a guy that's stepping up and making the plays when they need to be made. My question again is he going to have that defense that if he does have a bad day, is he going to have a defense that's going to be able to shut out and keep the other team off the board? Because if Marcel Reed is on and he's playing good, and Texas A&M can play everybody as a shootout and beat them, right? They can just play them as a shootout and they can have a shot at beating him. But if he's having an off day and that defense can't get stops, we might see that first half of South Carolina as a full game. And if that's the case, that definitely could be detrimental to Texas A&M and their return to the college football playoff, or at least their hopeful return to the college football playoff. So I think that's the combination for A&M. Not so much is Marcel Reed going to step up. I think he will. I think it's going to be, will there be a defense that can back him up when he does have a bad day at the office? Because it's going to be inevitable. Every quarterback has a bad day at the office. It happens. It's how that bad day is met and responded by with other members of that team around the quarterback that determines on whether that bad day at the office for the quarterback turns into a loss or a win.

0: For LSU, can they gel quickly under new head coach Lane Kiffin? See, this is the problem with what Lane Kiffin is looking at year one. Lane Kiffin goes out and brings in, was it 20-something people out of the transfer portal? Like, he really hit the transfer portal hard at LSU. And, of course, the crown jewel of that transfer portal production is Sam Levitt, the quarterback from Arizona State. Who it does look like, by the way, despite the lower body injury, he is probably going to be ready week one for the season. So that is definitely good news for LSU. But the problem is that we've seen it before with teams like Florida State and Mike Norvell. When you go and you get a bunch of portal players and you're bringing them in to be immediate game changers for your program, sometimes it works. Sometimes it doesn't. And when it doesn't, man, it's a fiasco for sure. I mean, look at Florida State. Maybe not so much last year, but the year before, definitely for Florida State. You had a bunch of guys from the transfer portal that were playing as individuals. They weren't playing as a team. You had guys that were playing as individuals, and that led to the trouble for Florida State the last two seasons. Now, if you're Lane Kiffin at LSU, you run the risk of that being what your year one looks like. And I'm telling you right now, as we talked about it yesterday, about the expectations that are on John Summerall and Lane Kiffin at their respected universities now, those fan bases expect to win. There is no game that an LSU fan or a Florida fan walks into expecting to lose. They expect, because they are one of the blue bloods of the SEC, they expect to be right in the mix and right in the conversation. So the one thing for Lane Kiffin that he better hope happens is that this team can gel and that this team does play together as a team and not as a group of individuals coming out of the transfer portal from smaller schools to a place like LSU so they can get more national notoriety to help their draft stock. Because even Sam Levitt at Arizona State, let's be honest, even him at Arizona State, all the numbers he was putting up, as good as he was playing, still did not necessarily get the media coverage that he will at LSU. So rather than having a bunch of individual guys that are trying to look out and boost their draft stock and think about only me, Lane Kiffin better hope that this team gels together. Because if they don't, like I said, year one for him could potentially look like year two or year three for Mike Norvell at Florida State. And that would not be good for Lane Kiffin to start off his time at LSU with a subpar season. Now, do I think that LSU is going to be a championship contender? I don't know. Maybe in the SEC, they might be a part of the conversation in the SEC. Nationally, I don't know. I feel like nationally, if their best case scenario is either barely getting in like one of the final spots and having to play in the opening round of the playoffs, or they're one of those first few teams that are on the outside looking in, kind of like they were a couple of seasons ago. To where maybe there was a couple of close games that happened over the course of the season. Had they won those games, it might have changed where they ended up playing in the postseason. Instead of going to a bowl game, they might have been in the CFP. I feel like that's kind of where LSU is going to be year one under Lane Kiffin if things go according to plan. But we'll have to see that first. Of can these guys work together as a team and not be just a group of individuals trying to impress scouts and put a rise in your draft stock. So we'll see what happens there. For Miami, how big of a drop will there be on the line of scrimmage? Defensively, there's definitely going to be a drop. Offensively, there is definitely going to be a drop, right? I mean, you look at Malagoa, gone. You know, your edge rusher, Reuben Bain Jr., gone. Akeem Mesidor, out as well. I will say Mario Cristobal has done a nice job of focusing on the offensive line and defensive line. He's looked at linemen to bring in and kind of help replace what they've lost. But what they lost is also a lot of really, really, really, really good talent. So the problem there is, can they find these players in the recruiting trails and bring them in through a transfer portal and find pieces to help replace the production that was lost a year ago? I'm not entirely sure that they'll be able to. I'm not entirely sure that they will be able to go out and that they will be able to fully replace everything. Because it's not just offensive line and defensive line. I know this particular one wants to focus on the lines and what was lost there, because that's where most of the talent was lost for Miami. But you lost your quarterback as well. And you're going to have a brand new guy who is on his, what, third school? Yeah, third school, because Darian Mensah started at Tulane. Then he transferred to Duke. Now he's transferred to Miami. So he's on his third school. He's on his third different playbook. He's on his third different set of terminology. There's going to be some growing pains there, right? It's not like this was a guy who was a backup a year ago and now is stepping into the starter role. No, this guy was playing on a completely different team a year ago. Same conference, at least, but a completely different team. He was playing for Duke. He was wearing a Duke Blue Devil uniform. Now he's got on that green and orange of Miami. So what is production going to look like at the quarterback position? I think that's my biggest question, is what is production going to look like from them at the quarterback position? Are they going to have somebody in Darian Mensah that can step up and make the plays that need to be made? So basically, I take what the question for Texas A&M was about Marcel Reed of can he step up. I take that because I think it's more so the defense at Texas A&M than Marcel Reed. I take that and I'll put that on Darian Mensah at Miami. Can he step up and make the plays that we saw Carson Beck make last year, that we saw Cam Ward make the year before? If he can, fine. I don't think Miami will have an issue. But if he struggles to make those plays, you could very well see Miami drop off a little bit this year. Not a lot, because Miami's still a talented team. Like I said, Mario Cristobal and his staff have done a phenomenal job there in South Beach of locking in local talent and then also going out to the country and bringing in other guys. So Miami is going to have talent. It's just, is Darian Mensah going to be a guy that can step up and actually provide the quarterback play that we've seen from Miami the last 2 years with Cam Ward and Carson Beck? So we'll see what happens there. Georgia, we talked about this a little bit yesterday. Where are the playmakers? Yeah, Georgia's got a problem on offense, and it's going to be odd to watch this offense not be potent at all. I think running the football, Georgia should be fine. Running the football, I don't have any questions about Georgia. No notes. Throwing the football, you know, I've got some questions about Gunnar Stockton, and I've got some questions about that receiver room. So what I look for is a lot of these teams, when they play Georgia, they're going to stack the box. They're going to shut down the run, and they're going to say, okay, let one of these guys that we don't really think can beat us, let them beat us. And if he starts beating you, then you drop back in coverage. But I think you're going to see a lot of people against Georgia this year put a lot of pressure up front to try to stop the run, or put pressure on Gunnar Stockton and try to bring him down quickly. Because the receivers that are usually there just don't necessarily seem to be there. Now, guys could step up, make plays, and that whole situation could change. But right now, as of May 14th, 9:41 a.m. Central Standard Time on May 14th, I don't know if there is a full stable of receivers there that can be a legitimate threat to any secondary that Georgia is going to face over the course of this regular season once we get kicked off later on this fall. Georgia's got to find playmakers, or they're going to be on the outside looking in from all the fun festivities of the college football playoff and SEC championship game. Go ahead and take a time out here. We are up against the break. Actually, we're a little due for one, a little overdue for one, I should say. So we'll take a time out. When we come back, more of the glass half full right after this.
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0: 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Welcome back into the Glass Half Full. I am Jordan Glass. Thank you so much for tuning in on today's show. And, of course, the Glass Half Full brought to you by Beret Jewelers. You can find them on 12th Avenue right there next to Bonefish Grill. And I'm telling you, if you need to do some birthday shopping, anniversary shopping, maybe you're getting married soon and you're doing the groom gets the bride a gift, bride gets a groom a gift, and you want to get something special, maybe like a his and her matching watch set or whatever, Beret Jewelers can definitely hook you up and help you out with that. Also, talking about getting married, fellas, maybe you're not engaged yet, but you want to pop the question at some point this summer. Beret Jewelers can help you with a large array of engagement rings. They'd be happy to help you out and get you taken care of there. So go check them out, Beret Jewelers, 12th Avenue. And by the way, ladies, if you're listening to the Glass Half Full right now, I would also remind you that it's a great place for you to shop, not only for yourself, but for the fella in your life, if there is one. I mean, even if it's your dad, Father's Day's coming up, right? It'll be here, what, sometime in June? So they got nice watches. Maybe get dad a nice watch for Father's Day. They got William Henry knives. You can do that as well. Great gift options for everybody, you know, especially those significant others. So go check them out. Beret Jewelers, 12th Avenue. They're a staple of this community. They've been around for just about 41 years. I think this fall they're celebrating 41 years here in the community. So go check them out. They'll be happy to take care of any needs you may have. You'll probably walk out with something for whoever you're intending on buying a gift for, and then probably something for yourself as well. It's Beret Jewelers, 12th Avenue, right next to Bonefish Grill. I want to go over this real quick because Colin Cowherd has released his top 10 NFL quarterback lists. And anybody that's listened to the show knows that Colin and I, most of the time, we rarely see eye to eye. But I thought I'd go through this list. Number 10, he has Sam Darnold. Number 9, he has Jared Goff. Number 8 is Drake May. 7 is Lamar Jackson. 6 is Joe Burrow. 5, Matthew Stafford. 4, Justin Herbert. 3 is Caleb Williams. 2 is Patrick Mahomes, and 1 is Josh Allen. That's Colin Cowherd's top 10 quarterbacks in the NFL. The problems I have with this, when I look it through here, 10, 8, 9, 8, I'm okay with those. Drake May at 8, Jared Goff at 9, Sam Darnold at 10, I'm okay with those, right? Sam Darnold just came off of winning a Super Bowl, so a lot of people are going to have him a little higher up than, you know, they might have in previous years. Plus, he's really done a great job of turning his career around, and the way he's looked the last couple of seasons has been phenomenal for him inside the NFL. My problem, one of my biggest problems with this is Lamar Jackson, right? Because I think when you look at guys like, okay, Joe Burrow's been in a Super Bowl. Matthew Stafford's been in a Super Bowl. Patrick Mahomes has been in a Super Bowl. Josh Allen has been in a Super Bowl. So the whole conversation of, well, Lamar's never been in a Super Bowl. Okay, we can kind of check that out for those. But guess who's also not ever been in a Super Bowl? Cam Ward has not ever been in a Super Bowl. Justin Herbert has not ever been in a Super Bowl. But yet they are ranked higher than Lamar Jackson. Lamar Jackson, you know, the quarterback with the highest winning percentage that has not won a Super Bowl, they're higher than he is. A 2-year quarterback and Justin Herbert, who even when he does make the playoffs, doesn't really stick around long in them. That's my one big takeaway that I want to gripe about with this, is the fact that you have Caleb Williams and Justin Herbert ahead of Lamar Jackson. I'm not sitting here saying you got to put Lamar Jackson ahead of this player or that player. Outside of, I'm just saying, Caleb Williams and Justin Herbert on this list, sure, I could understand why somebody would want to put them in the top 10. Because this is top 10 now, coming off of 2026. So I understand with what Caleb Williams did last year, fine. What Justin Herbert did, fine. I can understand you wanting to have them in your top 10. But to have them ahead of Lamar Jackson seems criminal. It just seems like it should be some type of a felony. Felony of idiocracy. Because like I said, yes, okay, he's never been to the Super Bowl. And I get that that might be a knock against him. But like I said, he's still the highest winning record, you know, or win percentage of any quarterback who has not gone to the Super Bowl. The stats are there for him. I mean, you look overall last year, even though it was a mediocre year for the Ravens and they came down to that last game against Pittsburgh on having to win a spot in the playoff, it still was actually a pretty solid year for him. Threw for over 2,500 yards, 21 touchdowns, 7 interceptions, QBR of 103, had almost 400 yards rushing, couple of rushing touchdowns, completion percentage of 63.6. I mean, that's solid numbers. And that was last year in what was considered a down year or a bad year for him. Those were his numbers. If that's bad numbers, think of what the good numbers look like for a season. I'm sorry. I can't get behind with Colin Coward with this list. I cannot get behind Lamar Jackson being ranked at 7 inside the top 10 and having guys like Justin Herbert and Caleb Williams ahead of him. I can't do it. I cannot justify that at all. Matthew Stafford, okay, we can have that conversation. Josh Allen, absolutely. Most of the time, Patrick Mahomes as well. Most of the time, the reason Lamar Jackson is not in the Super Bowl in the NFL is because of Josh Allen or Patrick Mahomes. Like, let's just call it what it is. So having those two ahead of him, absolutely. I would actually put Patrick Mahomes ahead of Josh Allen. So I think my three, where Colin Coward has Josh Allen, Patrick Mahomes, Caleb Williams, that's his top three. I would have to take my top three and say it's probably Patrick Mahomes, Josh Allen, then Lamar Jackson. And even Josh Allen and Lamar Jackson, that's very close. Like I said, the only reason I would give Josh Allen the edge is because a lot of the reasons why Lamar Jackson doesn't see an AFC championship game or a Super Bowl is because of Josh Allen and the Buffalo Bills. So that's kind of my deciding factor right there. I don't know. I saw this list and I was like, as I'm going through it, I'm like, okay. Wait, what? So I see Lamar Jackson at 7, and I'm like, what? Okay, let's see who else is on this list. Joe Burrow, all right, I can understand that. Justin Herbert, what? And then I see Caleb Williams at 3, and I'm like, you got to be kidding me. And again, this is not a knock on Caleb Williams. I'm not saying you can't have him inside your top 10. I'm just saying, do we really want to put him on a list ahead of Lamar Jackson? I personally don't. We'll take our final time out of the show. When we come back, we'll wrap things up here on The Glass Half Full right after this.
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0: 9:58 here at Sports Radio Pensacola 99.1 FM. Welcome back into the Glass Half Full. I am Jordan Glass. Thank you so much for tuning in to today's show. Been a fun show. We talked a little bit about everything. Obviously, Lady Argos with softball and UWF baseball getting started with the Division II South Regionals today. They're going to be hosting those. Both games get started at 1 o'clock, so you can go check out if you want to watch softball. They'll be doing that at the softball complex there at UWF, and then at Jim Spooner Field, baseball will get started at 1 as well. So go cheer on the Argos as it's a big day for them getting that started. Also, talked a little high school football because we do have some spring games that are coming up. We have tonight, actually, a couple of different games. We'll have Pensacola Catholic at Niceville. So Catholic traveling over to Niceville for a spring game. That'll get started at 6. And then we'll have kind of a crazy jumble game where there's like four teams playing in it. So you'll have Pine Forest at Fort Walton in a jamboree with Crestview and Mosley. That'll get started at 6:30. That is, I'm assuming, at Fort Walton Beach High School, their home of the Vikings. And then for tomorrow night, we have Escambia at West Florida. We have Booker T. Washington hosting Pensacola. Tate will be on the road in Panama City, taking on Panama City Arnold. And then Navarre will be in Milton for that spring game as well. I love that they're doing this actual, like, traveling, taking on other teams for spring games. Maybe we can get college football to start doing that. Wouldn't that be awesome? That's a conversation we might have tomorrow on the show. That's going to do it for today. Thank you so much for tuning into The Glass Half Full. Have a great Thursday.
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0: 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Coming up about 20 minutes from now, I will tell all of you why Patriots Seahawks is not just a good choice to be the NFL season opener, it's the only choice to be the NFL season opener. Plus more from the NFL schedule release. Man, we had a lot of interviews on the show, been a lot of good stuff. We still have a lot to get to. We will do that over the course of the hour. Trivia later this hour. Our bets will close the program. But look, when I say we, I mean I saw your tweets. I got your direct messages. So a couple weeks ago, Kentucky Derby week, I'm on vacation. Normally, I do my vacation a little earlier in the calendar, but it was like a family thing, so that's why I was on vacation that week. And people are like, where is Mike Somich on You Better, You Bet? Why is Mike Somich not on Breaking Down the Kentucky Derby? You think I don't want to talk to my guy, Mike Somich? So now, obviously, Bill writes, to be fair, we tried to get Mike on without you. Did you, Bill? Did you try hard enough, Bill? I would
1: apparently
0: question
1: not.
0: The veracity of that. Apparently not, because I'm back and Mike Somich is with us on the show. And we will do this before the bet. Basically, for as long as Mike wants to keep coming on for us to break down these races, we would love to have our friend Mike Somich from VSIM and Racing Dudes on Twitter at SomoBomb18. My friend, welcome back to the show. What's going on?
1: I appreciate it, Nick. Thank you for the very kind intro there. It's life is good, man. We got the NBA playoffs, NHL playoffs. You're talking schedule leads in the NFL. I cannot wait to start, be able to talk about football again here. And, yeah, we got the second jewel of the Triple Crown. Not as much buzz as years past, which we can get into if you want to talk around the whole hullabaloo inside the horse racing world. But still excited for a great weekend of racing over at Laurel.
0: So here's what we're going to do. We're going to do the Preakness, and then we're going to move on, and then we're going to do NFL, and we'll probably do a little hockey also. Just so you know, like, this is my plan going into it.
1: I figured.
0: You're great. You're not just great with horse racing. You're great at the other sports also. So we'll do that. And that's where I was going to start. And you know me well enough at this. Like, I like horse racing. I'm not a handicapper the way that you are. I would actually describe myself as kind of like a casual horse racing fan. Like, I go to I used to live 5 minutes away from Belmont. I would go to Belmont all the time. And for me, it's a way to, like, kill a summer afternoon. You're outside, you're gambling, smoke a couple cigarettes, have a couple beers. It's great. I'm not the biggest horse racing fan in the world, but like most sports fans, you're dialed into the Triple Crown. You're dialed into the big races. You go to the track a couple times a year. It gives me no pleasure to say this. I feel like I've never been less, and it doesn't mean that you or the listeners and viewers can't be excited. I've never been less excited for a Triple Crown race than this one. Now, maybe some Belmonts, but Preaknesses, there's usually way more buzz here. Golden Tempo's obviously not racing, the Derby winner. People are saying, now, should we change the calendar? To me, Mike, and I'm not in this world the way you are, I kind of feel like we should. Like, we need the Triple Crown excitement, at least for the Preakness here. Before we get to the bets, give us your state of the union as to where horse racing is at ahead of the Preakness.
1: Look, you're dead on. This is one of the worst fields. Now, that doesn't mean it's not a great betting field. These are two separate things. Talent-wise, this is one of the worst fields that we have seen in the Preakness in decades, literally decades. And it's the second year in a row we're not going to have the Kentucky Derby winner in the Preakness. Five of the last 8 years, no Kentucky Derby winner in the Preakness. And my opinion on this, and this is the stance horse racing needs to take, is actually less relevant than your opinion on this, Nick, because you are significantly more important for the future of horse racing than I am. I will be there. I will go to the track. I will bet. I will care if the Preakness is 2 weeks after the Kentucky Derby or if the Preakness is a month after the Kentucky Derby. What's more important is not if I care. It's if you care, if people like you care, if the casual horse racing fan wants to tune in every single time the races are on. And the way you do that is you create a more fan-friendly betting environment. You lower the takeout. You structure it much more like sports betting than the horse racing current takeout. And you have the horses back. You have stars. You have storylines that you continue from race to race. We are way past the time in the 1970s and 1960s when horses would run races in between Triple Crown races because they ran that often. This is a new style of training. Cherie DeVoe, who's been a major trainer since 2018, had 8 horses in her barn, was under Chad Brown prior to that, has not run a horseback on 14 days rest, which is the time between the Derby and the Preakness, in 5 years. The likelihood she was going to do that because
0: can you,
1: it's the Preakness.
0: Just for our audience, and I want you to continue, why is that? Just for people that don't know, can you explain that?
1: The easiest way to put it is these are much more valuable assets now than they were then, right? You're paying, there's a horse that sold for $10 million who is yet to touch the racetrack. That was this spring. $10 million. You weren't paying that much money for these assets. So obviously that asset is much more important. Insurance costs money every time these horses are on the racetrack, especially once they're successful because of their breeding career. And there's more money in the breeding shed. A horse called Into Mischief, which did not run in an older part of his season, gets $250,000 every time he has a kid. $250,000 every time he has a kid to
0: what
1: the
0: What a
1: owner.
0: Life. We should all be so lucky.
1: I mean, he's living
0: just get,
1: it up.
0: Just get paid to have sex. Could be worse.
1: I mean, you know, what can you do? So the ownership cares more about post-racing than they do the current racing. And because of that, why are you going to run in a race where, you know, let's not, obviously the Preakness, the Derby have big purses, but a lot of purses are like $400,000. The winner gets 220, 240. Like, what are you doing in that race if you've got this horse that's worth millions of dollars that you have to insure every single time you run them? You also have a different breed of thoroughbred. Look, the way that we've bred horses is not for stamina. It's not for the ability to come back in a week. It's for the very good races once a month. And because we have bred that style of athlete, and because you have so much value post-race, it makes more sense to not run these horses back in 2 weeks. That's what the ownership wants to do. They want to protect their asset long term. We're in a kind of weird, funky spot, too. Like, the Preakness is at Laurel. It's not at Pimlico. The Belmont's at Saratoga. It's a mile and a quarter instead of a mile and a half. So it's the same distance as the Kentucky Derby. It's not. It's a race that everyone in the Derby can run in the Belmont. Normal years, that's not the same. So you'll see more action to the Preakness. But all of that's irrelevant. What is relevant is you need to have the best viewership possible every single time you have one of these big races. You need the three-year-olds to have storylines throughout these three races so people give a damn when the Breeders' Cup comes. And the way to do that is first Saturday in May, first Saturday in June, 4th of July weekend. It's very, Ooh. Very easy. It sets up wonderfully well. You could have a triple wow. crown on 4th of July weekend there.
0: Oh,
1: like, it
0: baby.
1: Would be a spectacle.
0: Yeah. You're right.
1: Right? See?
0: Like, yes.
1: It's really not hard, but the problem is horse racing is more stubborn than baseball. Baseball was losing fans. It was taking too long. They switched to the pitch clock. They've got this automatic balls and strikes. The changes have worked wonderfully. Horse racing hasn't changed jack in years. They've got to change things before it just kind of goes away. The line I've been using is, look, your history is irrelevant if you have no future. The Derby, the Triple Crown history is absolutely irrelevant if it's not around in 50 years. You have to find a way to keep it around. You have to find a way to space these races out.
0: I can't believe I'm asking this question, but what you just said there, I have to. Is there a world that exists where the Triple Crown doesn't exist in 50 years?
1: Oh, 100%. Yes. I mean, if you look at just the handle, how much money has been bet on horse racing is down close to 40% between 2002 to 2026. So you've lost a massive amount of gambling
0: How do
1: revenue.
0: You screw this up. Like, it's like you incredible.
1: You have a bunch of publicly traded companies and bunch of dudes in their 50s and 60s who are more worried about their piece of the pie than they are growing the overall piece of the pie. And then you have to remember, horse racing was the only legal game in town for years. So the fact that there's a 15% takeout instead of a 10% vig on a sports wager didn't matter. Because people could only gamble in one place legally in the U.S., which was horse racing for the longest time. Now, with the introduction of sports legislation, the fact that you've got all these states that can bet sports, the fact that information, like I pay $17,000 a year just to get the opportunity to handicap horse races. That's how much information costs me every single year. That is a huge barrier to entry for new fans, a huge issue long term to try and get people into betting the sport. And it's an older person's sport because of it. You don't, like, if you go to a really sharp young sports bettor who's 24 and I try and explain why they should be betting horses every day, they would laugh at me. You have to believe your edge is so significant to be able to say that you can be profitable doing this, that it is near impossible to get new bettors into the market. And because of that, you are drying the market up.
0: I want to take, we'll get back to betting in a second. But just to take betting out of the equation for a moment, the word that you used that I agree with the most was storylines. Like, there are no storylines right now, right? So the way I see it is this, and I will admit that I'm not educated in this regard, so please, like, correct me if anything I say is wrong. But if we are about to enter a period of time, right, where the Kentucky Derby, and I don't even know what's fair to say, every year we'll race in the Preakness, 5 out of 10 years, I have no idea, 7 out of 10 years. If I am in charge of horse racing, whoever is, whatever body of people, you can never, ever, ever, ever have it where the Kentucky Derby winner does not race in the Preakness. Like, this is the most obvious flashing light right in front of you thing of all time. How big of an issue this is for horse racing. It kills any casual interest in the race. Like, is this a one-off here? Or do you think this is going to be the norm moving forward?
1: If there's 2 weeks in between the Derby and the Preakness, I think we have enough data to now believe it's the norm. Like I said, last year, Sovereignty would have won.
0: No, they
1: correct.
0: Have to change this.
1: It's not hard. The
0: are
1: problem
0: they going
1: is, like,
0: to?
1: People
0: are they going to? Yes or no?
1: Yes. Yes. When? I don't think they're going to go to my plan. I would expect next year. So
0: okay.
1: CDI, the parent company, the publicly traded stock, and that's part of the problem. You said the group that owns horse racing. There isn't a group that owns horse racing. There isn't a commissioner. There isn't
0: that's
1: a board of directors.
0: That's a pretty ignorant comment, right? I'm just like, yeah, like the guy in charge of horse racing. God, I don't
1: know. But that's the logical step to take, is there should be someone in charge of horse racing, and there isn't. Like, because you have three publicly traded companies that dominate it, you have every single state has different rules from what medication can be used for horses, what isn't a suspension, what isn't a fine or violation from the jockeys. Like, you have a wild, wild west of rules out there, depending on which states you are. For instance, I used to own horses. We had a trainer in California who couldn't train in Louisiana because he didn't have a trainer's license there. So we had to switch trainers when we shipped from one state to another so our horse could run in a different state. That's ridiculous. Like, you should have a state, like, you should be able to run horses or not. It really shouldn't be the state-to-state issue anyway. CDI bought the intellectual property to the Preakness. So now CDI, which is Churchill Downs Industries, owns both the Kentucky Derby and the Preakness. They have a financial investment to make sure the Preakness is successful. A company called
0: Stronach
1: Group.
0: That's a good thing, it sounds like, right?
1: It's a great thing. A company called Stronach Group owned the Preakness prior to that. They own Laurel, Gulfstream, and Santa Anita. They own Golden Gate. They closed it. They own they're more worried about their stock than they are horse racing. CDI, because it's so closely tied, does have more investment inside horse racing. They've already talked about moving it 3 weeks out. The other nice part about this is if CDI owns two of the three jewels of the Triple Crown, Naira, who owns the Belmont, kind of has to play ball. They have to then buy in and say, we will move the Belmont back. Whereas the idea of CDI, Stronach Group, and Naira, who were originally the three owners of one of each jewel, working together was near impossible. And that's why this hasn't moved. The fact that we now have two of the three jewels with one company makes it significantly more likely we see adjustments in the future for these races.
0: Are you worried?
1: Yes. I mean, I love it. We haven't even, like, scratched the surface of problems inside horse racing. CAW's computer assisted wagering is a huge issue inside horse racing. Customer trust is a huge issue inside horse racing. There are massive problems that need to be addressed. And without a single governing body, I don't see a world that we address them in a manner that makes it.
0: What is the thing that worries you the most? The insinuation is not like you've built a great career doing horse racing, but you're talented on the air. You do other stuff also. So that's not what this is, but you love this. You love more than maybe anyone I've ever spoken to. Like, if you're up at night and you're thinking about this, what worries Mike Somich the most about the future of horse racing? What is it?
1: Computer assisted wagering, because we cannot lose our current customers, right? And like, there's this idea in horse racing that the most important person is the owner or the trainer. The most important most important people in horse racing are the bettors. If you take the bettors away, guess what? There's no fans, there's no purse, there's no money. Like, it's gone. Poof, it goes away. And you have this situation where computer-assisted wagering over the last 20 years has grown to almost 40% of every dollar bet in America. So that means that you have a computer running an algorithm that is betting on these races. And because of it, you get some terrible things from an aesthetic perspective. You'll see odds drop from 12-1 to 5-1 when they're literally breaking from the gate. So you'll go up to the window, bet a horse at 12-1, and you'll go to cash your ticket and you'll get $12 back instead of the $26 you were expecting. That can't happen. It just can't happen. I understand that this is an important part of your revenue. Guess what? Figure out a new way to be able to get that revenue, because horse racing is going the way of boxing. That's the easiest comparable thing inside sports, where boxing used to be massive. Now boxing is Tyson versus Paul. That is the way that this sport is going, and unless you make major adjustments to it.
0: Can we do like... It's a terrible thing to say what I was going to say, like secretariat versus Barbaro. I know that they're both dead.
1: Yeah, that wouldn't go well.
0: Mike Somich is with us here on the show. Go ahead.
1: That's what we need, though. We need journalism and sovereignty to run four times against each other this year, and everyone care because of last year's Triple Crown. How much fun that would be.
0: Create television events around this. Create, like, do WWE style feuds with trainers. Like, inject some enthusiasm and some storylines into this. That's all we need, and people are going to be into this hook, line, and sinker.
1: I love Survivor because of the storylines. You got to put that into horse racing. You need people to care about this stuff with the storylines, with the horses. You need emotional attachments to these horses outside of just the gambling aspect of it. It's something horse racing has failed miserably at doing. Why aren't we running at night? Why are all racetracks going on when we're at work? Like, what are we doing? Like, there's just really simple things.
0: Prime time horse racing would be sick.
1: Yes, it's not hard. It's not hard, people. Just use your noggins.
0: Unfortunately, I don't think we're going to get to do a lot of other sports here because we haven't even got to the bets, but this has been awesome. You Better You Bet, Mike Somich here with Nick Costos, Westwood One Sports, Mike with VSiN, and Racing Dudes at SamoBomb18 on Twitter. All right. Roll through it here. All the bets coming up for the Preakness.
1: Yeah, we'll start with the Preakness, which is race number 13 from Laurel Park. So if you're looking at your ADW or where you bet, Laurel Park, not Pimlico this year for the Preakness. Pimlico under construction. So we got a new racetrack here. The race 13 on Saturday is the Preakness here. Not a lot of horses that you're going to know. A lot of speed is signed on, though. So I expect a very fast pace in this race. I think it sets up for specifically one long shot. Because I don't think any of these horses are that good, I'm going to take a shot and go with a big time price. Give me the number 5 Talking Here, who is 20-1 on the morning line to win this year's Preakness. It's going to be third off the layoff for trainer Danny Gargan. That's generally a spot where he improves. This is a horse that he thought really highly of last year when it ran second in the Grade 1 Champaign. Came back, has not run up to that same level yet this year, but now third off the layoff and gets the services of Irad Ortiz Jr., the best jockey in the country, to step aboard here. I think he's got a huge shot to win this race, and the price is right at 20-1. So I'm going to bet Talkin' to win. I'm going to play exactas with Talkin'. So first and second with the number 1 horse, Taj Mahal, who is 5-1 for Brittany Russell and her husband, Sheldon Russell. Horse has been awesome at Laurel. This is kind of your local horse. Should be able to sit off the pace despite having a lot of speed. And I'll also use the number 12, Incredibolt, who is 5-1 for Riley Mott. Ran 6th in the Derby, had a little bit of a rough trip. One of the only 2 horses that are coming back here from the Derby. So 5 to win for me, and then a 1-5-12 exacta box. And then I'm going to play a trifecta, 1-5 with 1-5-12-13 with 1-5-12-13. Try and get some prices in there in my movie phone voice as I rattle off the numbers.
0: I was going to say, we've been doing this bit on the show for a long time. Why don't you just tell me the name of the movie you want to see? So for people listening to this in podcast form, just slow it down a little bit. Go back and take a listen. And if you're listening live right now or watching live and you missed it, it'll be in podcast form. You can watch it on YouTube after the fact to get all of Mike's picks for the Preakness. All right, we actually have like a couple of minutes left here. Yep. Whatever you want to give us here, this could be another bet for horse racing coming up. Do you have a thought on the Stanley Cup playoffs? I think it's going to be Colorado. Maybe it's the NBA, NFL week one. What do you got for us here? What's tickling your betting fancy right now?
1: So I'm locked in on the Stanley Cup playoffs. I love what we've seen this year. I think it's been awesome. I love the rivalries. Don't change the seeding. Let the divisions play each other and let chaos happen early in the rounds. I'm fine with that. You're right. Colorado's going to win the Stanley Cup. I think that Nathan MacKinnon is wildly mispriced right now from a MVP perspective. He's only 2-1, but Colorado is +130. Nathan MacKinnon is leading the playoffs in points right now. He's got 7 goals, 6 assists for 13 points. The goaltender for Colorado has gone in and out. He's not going to be a factor. Makar is injured and only has 5 points through 2 series. MacKinnon at +200 is a wild overlay. He should be maybe 5 cents more than the Avalanche, maybe 135. But I like him at 200 there. I also like the Avs to beat the Canadians at 10-1 in the exact final for Stanley Cup final matchup.
0: I agree with you, by the way. I agree with that.
1: I think the winner of this Canadian Sabre series beats the Canes. And I understand the Canes are 8-0. They won 4 coin flip games against Ottawa, and they beat a bad Philadelphia Flyers team. They're about to get a real test when they get to the conference finals. I think they are way too short from a Stanley Cup perspective. And I think the winner of that Canadiens-Buffalo series able to knock off the Canes. I like the Canadiens. To be honest, it's a coin flip. If you like the Sabres, you can get 10-1 on Colorado over Buffalo too. So two very good options there. But I think Colorado wins it all, and I think they beat the winner of this Canadian Sabres series.
0: I'm on the Canadiens to win the series. I like Montreal tonight. Just like you go on the road, and I understand the Lightning have lost 4 straight years in the first round, but it's still Vasilevsky. It was still in Tampa. The fact that they won that game on the road in the way that they did, it was so impressive to me. Okay, final question. Now, hold on. I'm going to do a screen refresh here. I want to make sure I have all of this right. I am going to give you, oh man. Oh yeah. Dude, I didn't even know this because we've been doing a bunch of interviews here. We have many week one leaks in the NFL and our friends at BetMGM. Oh, there are a lot of games posted. I'm going to give you a number of games and point spreads. We'll save the totals. You tell me if I gave you $100 and you had to bet one right now, which would it be? And I am saying a bunch of these for the I don't think these are like we'll know for sure tonight, but like sports books are hanging these numbers. I'm guessing that these games are going to happen, right? And you can find these at BetMGM. All right. Patriots, Seahawks, Seattle -4.5. Rams, Niners, Melbourne, Australia. Rams -2.5. Bears in Carolina. Bears 2.5 on the road. Jaguars 7.5 at home against the Cleveland Browns. Steelers 2.5 at home against the Atlanta Falcons. Titans 1.5 at home against the Jets. Raiders 3 at home against the Dolphins. Eagles 4.5 at home against the Commanders. Cowboys 2.5 on the road at the Giants. Chiefs Monday night 2.5 at home against the Broncos. Here's $100. What's the one Mike Somich bet?
1: I mean, there's three to jump out. First off, I'm not sure Mahomes plays week one, so that +2.5 for Denver, that doesn't sound too bad. We'll see.
0: Can I give you this? I can't guarantee it. I have some information. I'll just say this. I would be pretty surprised if he didn't play. I'll just say that.
1: Okay. All right. Other two that jumped out, Commanders +4.5 against Philadelphia. I've got no clue what this Eagles team is going to be this year. I assume no A.J. Brown. We'll see what happens with all of that drama. I also love the Rams 2.5 against the Niners. I don't think the Niners are going to be very good this year. You're not going to have Kittle back for that game. I'm sorry. Just got to do it.
0: I love the Niners. I can't wait to bet the Niners.
1: Do you really?
0: Oh, yeah.
1: Why do you love the Niners?
0: I don't have a good answer. I have an answer. Okay. It's not a good one. Honestly, like, I love Kyle Shanahan, and I want him to win. I want him to beat McVay. That's
1: he's awesome. I'm a non-believer in Purdy. I don't know what the weapons are going to be heading into this season. I'm long-term more down on the Niners in week one, but I'll also lay less than a field goal with the Rams, who I think are just a simply better team, and I love what they did in the secondary this year. I think that's going to make a big difference for them. But this is, like, the Niners' weapons are not good anymore. McCaffrey, good luck at staying healthy for this entire season. You're already without Kittle for the first part of it. You have no clue what you're going to get from wide receiver room. Like, I still don't like this defense. The defense hasn't really gotten any better to me either. I think it was more schedulated last year than it was actually talent.
0: Man, I strongly disagree with a bunch of that, but we have run out of time in this interview. You are the absolute best at SomObomb 18, VEASAN, Racing Dudes. You're the best. I appreciated the conversation just on the state of horse racing as well. Good luck with the bets. I'll be tailing you. Stay well. We'll catch up with you before the Belmont, my friend.
1: Sounds good. I appreciate it, Nick. And thank you for having the conversation. Not one that a lot of people have that are not just hardcore horse racing people.
0: Can I ask you this? I'm being serious right now. Why do you feel like people don't want to have that kind of, as a talk show host, it's the most interesting thing by far in horse racing right now. Why do you think people don't want to talk about it?
1: I don't think they are knowledgeable enough to have a actual conversation. And a lot of people do not want to have conversations. They don't feel knowledgeable enough when they're entering into it. They're more willing to, they don't necessarily want to learn. They want to be able to ask questions they know the answers to be able to make sure it flows well.
0: Fair enough. Yeah. Listen, this is why everybody should get married. Because you learn very quickly that not only do you not have the answers, but you don't even know what the questions are. And you become okay with that. So it enables me to be better at this stuff. Good luck this weekend, buddy.
1: I appreciate it, Nick. Have a good one.
0: our friend Mike Somich here on the show. It's just, yeah, the show is awesome, man. Mike's the best. At SomObama18. We have to take a break because we are up against it, because that interview is 25 minutes long. Thoughts on the NFL schedule? I don't know. We got so much to do. I want to talk about the Colorado Avalanche a little bit. We still got bets. A lot still to come here on this Thursday. You better. You bet.
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16: How about this? 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Westwood One NFL schedule release 2026. Be sure to keep it locked here. The schedule's coming out later tonight. It's Christmas, May 14th. It's actually December 25th. I regret to inform you the calendar's wrong. And tonight, we will celebrate Christmas with Santa Graham and Santa Golic. Scott Graham and Mike Golic will be breaking down the international slate, the primetime slate, holiday games. They'll be joined by Super Bowl champion of the Seattle Seahawks, defensive lineman Leonard Williams, and other great guests as well. 8 to 10 p.m. Eastern tonight here on Westwood One Sports. NFL schedule release 2026 with friends of the show, Scott Graham and Mike Golic Sr. We talked about it in the last segment with our friend Mike Somich, and fascinating conversation with him just about the future of horse racing.

0: I've been a sports fan for 30, God, I'm 43 next month. Wow. 36 years I've been a diehard sports fan. I've never been less excited for a Preakness than this one. And I don't say that with pleasure. I don't say it to be like horse racing sucks. It doesn't. I like it. And Mike kind of shares my pessimism right now. Thinks it can get turned around, but I enjoyed that conversation with Mike. And at the end, I kind of threw out, and it was really interesting in the moment because I wanted to hit him with the games that I knew were happening in week one, and I go to BetMGM, and here's all these other games that are listed because we're up against it, right? It's coming up tonight. So we'll get to some of those games here in a moment, but I want to begin with the season opener, which is going to be not officially yet, but is going to be a Super Bowl rematch with the Patriots and the Seahawks in Seattle. Point spread of that game, as it stands right now, and again, we're months out, but just for some context, it's like the same spread as the Super Bowl. Seattle, 4.5, total 45.5. Now you might be asking yourself, well, how could it be the same? Seattle's home, that's a neutral. Well, going up to 6 is a big deal. So moving up like to 6 is a key number in the NFL when we're talking about betting. 4 is not. And the Patriots are going to have A.J. Brown. I think everyone's assuming that's going to happen. So that's what gets us to, I think probably 5.5 is more of the right number than 4.5. It's inconsequential. 5's a dead number. That means, think about the math of the NFL, even if you don't bet, a game is unlikely to land 5. So, like, do I think the number is a little short? Yes, but it's a little short around a number that doesn't matter. Seattle favored by a little less than 6, I think makes a lot of sense in this game against the Patriots. Now, I have seen people say, oh, actually a lot on social media, it's almost kind of unanimous. People don't like this choice for the season opener. People wanted Bears at Seahawks. And it's not that that would have been a bad, it would have been a fine choice. I would have been really excited for Bears at Seahawks. Ben Johnson versus Mike McDonald, Caleb Williams versus that defense. Of course, that's exciting. Not as exciting, though, as Patriots Seahawks. Because again, the thing that people are failing to realize here with this Super Bowl rematch, A.J. Brown's going to be on the Patriots. Because I've seen people say, why do I want to see the rematch of a game that Seattle killed them in? What's going to be different? Oh, gee, I don't know. Maybe that A.J. Brown's going to be playing receiver for this team. Maybe that can impact things a little bit. I'll also throw out there, and this is not me making a case for the Patriots in the game, but like, let's tell the truth. Drake May's shoulder was hurt at the end of the year. I'm not using that as an excuse for why he played poorly. He was still bad. Also, presumably, he'll be healthier. I bet Seattle in the Super Bowl. This is no, you know, sour grapes by me. I'm just saying, right? I would think this game will be more competitive. And the other thing that people are failing to realize, I have seen, and I think people are so wrong about this, I can't even begin to describe. The people that will say, the NFL doesn't want to put New England in primetime in week one because of this Mike Vrabel, Diana Rossini situation. And the NFL doesn't want to shine a light on this. Are you crazy? Are you nuts? The NFL, Thanksgiving week this year, and there will be a conversation that we will have during the season, I'm sure, on this show, about how the NFL, at least in that week, like Sunday's probably going to suck that week. And I've been saying for years, I'm the biggest NFL fan in the world. At what point is it too much? No one likes the NFL more than me. You can like it as much as me. At what point is it too much? At what point do I, at age 43, when the games will be played, want to be like, can I spend some time with my family, please? And that's me. You can disagree. That's fine. But a lot of people agree with me. Thanksgiving week this year, Thanksgiving Eve, Packers, Rams, pretty good. Thanksgiving Day, Bears, Lions, Eagles, Cowboys, Bills, Chiefs on Thanksgiving night, and then Steelers, Broncos on Black Friday. The NFL is concerned with, and this is not a criticism, but this is a capitalist society, and you can have your beef with capitalism. I don't care what you think. I'm just saying, that's what's going on here. They care about eyeballs and attention and money. It's how it goes, right, wrong, or indifferent. The other thing is that we're all going to watch, or at least I will, no matter what, because I'm hopelessly addicted to the product. So this idea, oh yeah, we don't want to put Mike Vrabel in primetime because it's a huge story. That's why they're going to put it in primetime. Here's my question for all of you. Is there a friend in your life? Maybe it's your, it could be a significant other, a friend, somebody who's not a big football. Now you are listening and watching the show. You're a big football fan, right? I think that's the Venn diagram. Football fans, You Better You Bet audience is probably 100%. It's a circle. But I'm sure you know people. Like, my wife does not like sports. She doesn't care about it at all. She knows about Mike Vrabel and Diana Russini. And forget about Russini. I don't even want to, like, it's not even about her. It's about him. She knows about Mike Vrabel. Your friend, who's not a sports fan, knows about Mike Vrabel. And this story, Mike Vrabel, and I guess you could put like Tom Brady, and like there are other athletes and people that fall under this umbrella. Mike Vrabel is one of a select few right now in sports who could lead both a show on ESPN and Bravo. He has, like, this story has broken through culturally. You don't think that, like, first off, the story is not going away. It's not. With the way this is going here, it's not going away. You don't think that there will be increased interest in this game with Mike Vrabel coaching the team? Or if he's not, that there'll be increased interest? That someone who might not be a huge NFL fan but knows about this story isn't going to be a little more invested in this particular matchup? Come on. I can't wait for it. I can't wait for it. I can't give you a firm betting opinion just yet. Still a couple months out. But don't worry, I got other betting opinions I'll share with you. And perhaps I'll share them right now. You Better You Bet on this Thursday. Nick Costos here with you. So again, we got point spreads up. Our friends at BetMGM. Let's go through it. How about Bears, Panthers, and Carolina? Caleb Williams v. Bryce Young. And that old chestnut with Carolina trading up with Chicago. Lovie Smith involved in this with that final game of the year with the Texans and the Colts, yada, yada, yada. The Bears, 2.5-point road favorites, feels right to me. I'll tell you, I would bet Carolina +3 immediately if it got there. I don't know if it will. I'd be interested in Carolina if and when we got there against the Bears. How about Steelers -2.5 at home against the Atlanta Falcons in week 1? I am guessing Tua Tagovailoa starts a quarterback in that game for Atlanta. Now, I know I've been dragging the Steelers all offseason for this Aaron Rodgers situation. Also, give me the Steelers in that game. The Arthur Smith Bowl, even though he's coaching for neither. How can you not like the Steelers there? Obviously, we're months out. No bets are being placed. I'm just giving you an initial opinion. Raiders-Dolphins is a hysterical game. The team that picked first in the draft is a 3-point home favorite in week 1, and the guy they took is probably not playing in the game. Because the team on the other side is the Miami Dolphins. And honestly, you know what? That might be just Dolphins money line in that game, and forget about Raiders plus the points. And that takes us into the big news in the NFL yesterday outside of the schedule release, which is the Miami Dolphins signing star running back Devon Achane, 4-year, $64 million contract, third highest paid running back in the league. He's making $20 million less than Jeremiah Love. I just wanted to say that out loud. The move to extend Achane and give him this new money seems a little antithetical. The common way of saying the word antithetical is ass backwards. I feel like the way new Dolphins GM John Eric Sullivan and head coach Jeff Hafley, I have no idea if they're going to succeed or not. No idea. But I think the way they've started this full rebuild, and it's going to take a while, and I've been telling you that since before, while we were midway through last season, I was telling you this was going to happen. I think it's been really smart. Doesn't mean it's going to work, but I think it's been smart. Look, emphasizing premium positions in the NFL draft. Running back is the least premium of all premium positions. So perhaps you would say, and I can't really dispute it, why are they giving a running back this much money? I think it's a good question. My answer to the question, and this, it's an opinion, right? It's not a, it's my opinion. You have to generate some interest. You have to. Achane is one of the best running backs in the league. He's very exciting. He's fast. He's electric. He's someone who, like, let's say the Dolphins don't have Devon Achane. How many Dolphins are you starting in fantasy football this year? And you might think, well, who cares about fantasy? A lot of people. Their wide receiving rotation looks like it's going to be Jalen Tolbert, Malik Washington, and Tutu Atwell. Greg Dulcich looks like he's going to be the starting tight end. You have to have someone that like sells tickets and people want to buy the jersey. I get it from that perspective. And the other thing, and this is a little galaxy brained. Here's my question for everybody. Is it possible that Malik Willis at quarterback and Devon Achane at running back will be an effective backfield running the football? And I don't say that, say Malik Willis can't throw the ball. He can. He proved it in Green Bay. But like the receivers stink, and I feel like they're going to run a wonky offense. It's going to be their only chance. With Bobby Slowick calling, it's going to be their only chance of success. Could Malik Willis run for 1,000 yards this year? Would you consider drafting him as your high upside QB2 in fantasy football come August? So let's say you take Josh Allen early on to be your quarterback in fantasy. Would you take Malik Willis as one of the early QB2s off the board? I think I would. Our executive producer, Bill Zimmerman, is here with the trivia question of the day. Bill, what do we got here on this Thursday?
1: All right, Nick. Well, it is NFL schedule release day. And we know the NFL kickoff game is going to be, like you just talked about, the New England Patriots and Seattle Seahawks. That's going to be the Patriots' fifth time in the game, breaking a tie with the Chiefs. They're both at 4 right now for the most appearances in the game. But 5 teams have never appeared in the game. Name them.
0: So this is since the NFL has gone to this, the Thursday game.
1: Since 2002, the NFL kickoff game, as they call it. There are 5 teams that have never played in that Thursday, now this year, Wednesday game. Who are the 5 teams?
0: All right, I'm going to think about this during the break. Maybe we'll do like a collab answer with the crew. We will attempt to answer the trivia question on the other side and give you all our bets for tonight to wrap up the show right after this.
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0: All right, thanks to our guests. What a great show today. Akeem Mezidor, Chris Sims, Mike Somich, Stephon Marbury, Bill Zimmerman, Tyler Morales, Dan Turner, Mike Brown, Grant Leader. Appreciate everybody. I am off tomorrow. Chris Mack has you covered on a phenomenal sports and football Friday. I'm going to do the bets really quickly here. Grant, you can drop the dope ass beat. And let's do it quickly, and then we'll do the trivia question. We have no NBA tonight, which is honestly, I'm happy I'm not doing the show. I guess you just leave with NFL tomorrow, right? Pretty easy. Smart by the NBA. Think about that. We're not going to put a game sixes up against the NFL schedule release in May. So no NBA bets because game sixes are tomorrow. Montreal and Vegas tonight for yours truly in the NHL. And I am parlaying Manchester City to beat Chelsea in the FA Cup final this weekend with everything that isn't bolted down. Thank you, Grant. BetMGM players will receive a PGA Championship boost pack. 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Okay, so the trivia question. Name the five teams that have never played in the NFL kickoff game to start the season. We have collabed on the answer to a degree. Bill, I believe the answer is, I think it's obvious teams. Jaguars, Bengals, Dolphins, Browns, Cardinals? Is it possible that the Jets are missing from this?
1: The Jets have actually played in a kickoff game. You've got four out of five there. The Dolphins did play in a kickoff game. They did it back in 2006 against the Steelers.
0: Ooh, after the Steelers won the Super Bowl. Who are we guys, who are we missing? Is the Chargers right?
1: From it Dan is Turner? The Chargers, yes.
0: Dan Turner's really... Dan is excellent with the trivia. He sure really is. Can I try and name all the kickoff games to end the show?
1: Sure, I got a list up right here. You're going to do it in order?
0: Okay, so Giants-Niners is the first one. I was in college, and Jose Cortez hit the game-winning field goal. Is it Patriots-Raiders?
1: It is not. That is the fourth one ever.
0: Okay, there's Patriots-Raiders. There was Steelers-Dolphins, like you said. There's a Saints-Vikings. I'm pretty sure there's a Patriots-Saints, right?
1: There is a Saints-Vikings. You're jumping around on me. I'm looking for them. The Saints have been in it twice. Yes, correct.
0: Okay, so the Giants, when they won the Super Bowl, played the Commanders and the Cowboys.
1: Yes.
0: Packers-Bears was like the weird one in 2019, right?
1: That was the 100th anniversary one, yep.
0: Panthers-Broncos was after the Broncos won Super Bowl 50 in a Super Bowl rematch.
1: That is correct.
0: Who did the Packers play to start the 11 season? Was it the Bears again?
1: It was not. It was the Saints.
0: Oh, okay. And I bet the Saints in the game and the Packers won. We're running out of time, unfortunately, or else I would really try and do this.
1: It was Jets-Washington in 2003. That was the second one all time.
0: Who won that game? Probably the Jets, right?
1: Washington 16-13, a barn burner.
0: But that was Spurrier was the coach, right?
1: Yeah, that might have been Spurrier. Might have been.
0: All right. Chris Max got you covered tomorrow. I'll talk to everybody on Monday. Until then, wishing you minimal sweats and all that jazz. Black and Abdallah coming up next.
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1: Hanging out with you here on Westwood One Sports. You can text the show at 310-840-4910. And that's where we get a text from the 251. We're talking about an NFL schedule release day, right? Like, are you happy as an NFL fan if your team plays in the holiday games? You know, like, because we can go through every single rumored and leaked game that's out there. There's a lot out there. For the most part, if you search hard enough, you can probably figure out like 90% of the NFL schedule today.
2: Yeah.
1: If you wanted to. It also will just be announced tonight.
2: Just wait.
1: At 8 Eastern. We'll all find out tonight, and then we'll all get to plan.
2: It's not like you get a leg up.
1: You all get to plan your fall. So from the 251, here's the text. Do you think there'll be any teams make reference to finger locking gate, or has Goodell put a kibosh on it tonight when the teams release their videos?
2: Well, you have to understand, Roger Goodell can't tell

0: last season where we had a bunch of backups facing off.
1: Could always happen. But I think that as far as like the social media teams taking shots, like you could have two things is what I'm looking for, and specifically from the Chargers, because they're the best at it.
0: Yeah, they are. Also, a text from the A45. As a Raiders fan, I will take any national broadcast as it would sign that they no longer stink. They will be in the Week 18 flex game this year, fighting for a playoff spot. Take it to the bank. How about that?
2: I know.
0: Already predicting the flexed in for the Raiders in Week 18.
2: Okay.
0: From the 845. So you can text the show at 310-840-4910.
1: It kind of depends, right? Like, I wouldn't put the Raiders in a spot early because I think it's assumed that Kirk Cousins is going to start. So maybe they are a flex candidate if you see that they're playing well and when Mendoza starts. If they're playing poorly and they start and they pull the plug on Kirk Cousins and Mendoza comes in and he does start to play well, then you do that. But I think they'll be a candidate for more games next season when you see like last year's number one pick versus this year's number one pick. They do like that kind of thing. So it'll be like Mendoza versus Arch Manning type of thing. So like they're a candidate for that, but I would wait to see. They're probably a candidate for more later in the season when they can be flexed into those games.
0: Last night, the Cleveland Cavaliers beat the Detroit Pistons 117-113 in overtime to take a 3-2 lead in the second round series. James Harden last night was fantastic. 30 points. He went to the foul line 14 times, made 11 of those free throws, 8 rebounds, 6 assists. And then also another 21 points came from Donovan Mitchell as the Cavs, especially in overtime. At the start of overtime, they jumped on Detroit. And Detroit really, you know, Cade Cunningham had a great game, 39 points, 7 rebounds, 9 assists. But he can't do it alone. And I feel like Jalen Duren, throughout the playoffs, Abdallah, you have pointed to the struggles of Duren to this point in the playoffs. And once again last night, 9 points. He only played 25 minutes, and this is a player that will be a free agent this upcoming summer, and he is not helping himself by the performance that he's had in the last two series.
1: The Pistons last night were up by 9 points with like 2 minutes left in the game and choked away this lead. They should have won this game. There is no reason why the Pistons should be down 3-2 going back to Cleveland. This should be a series where Cleveland is going back and fighting for their lives and trying to win game 6 and force a game 7. We know that the stat is that with the winner of game 5, when a series is tied at 2, the winner of game 5 moves on 82% of the time.
0: What and did that, I guess the other day? It was like 79.
1: You were close.
0: All right,
1: I was close.
0: And they showed it on TV. They always do. Yeah.
1: So now the pressure is obviously on Detroit. And Cunningham had a great game. Like, he's obviously their best player. But when he was out, it was Jalen Duren that kind of took over as the star for Detroit. And during the postseason, he's averaging 10 points a game. That's down 9 points from the regular season. Yesterday, he only had 9 points. Like, where has Jalen Duren gone during this postseason? They need him. They've needed him throughout this postseason. I know they've got a game to make it up. It's going to be tough to win on the road. And I think that if they're going to do this, they need him. Because Cunningham can't do this by himself. They proved it yesterday. Put up 39 points. He had a 40-point game yesterday. They still lost the game because they choked away a 9-point lead with 2 minutes left in the game. They couldn't do, I mean, they made it close in overtime, obviously. They only lost by 4 points here, but still, or 3 points here, but still, you can't do it all by yourself.
0: Yeah, they need more, and they need more scoring. They need more shooting. And that's why I thought heading into this series, and after seeing what the New York Knicks did to the Philadelphia 76ers, I think the team that has the best chance at beating the Knicks, it's Cleveland. I don't think Detroit can score enough to keep pace with the New York Knicks. And so my only invested interest in this series and moving forward in the Eastern Conference is seeing the best basketball competition. So I think the best series would be Cavs-Knicks in the next round. That's it. Because I think that the Cavs can score and they can play with the New York Knicks.

0: next, where I don't think Detroit can do that. And Kate Cunningham has been fantastic, but you're right, he needs help. And when he's not getting that help, they clearly struggle to win. So game six will be on Friday night back in Cleveland, and the Cavs will try and move on to the Eastern Conference Finals. It's Black and Dollar here on Westwood One Sports and the Westwood One Sports app. You can call or text the show at 310-840-4910. That's where Chance in Alabama is. What's up, Chance?
1: Hey, how y'all doing? Thanks for taking the call.
0: No problem, man. What do you think?
1: Hey, holiday games, I absolutely hate them. I could see it if it's like, you know, Detroit or Dallas, and it's, you know, it's a tradition, right? You know, dad took you or whatever, but, you know, like, I'm a Bills fan, right? So we've been getting them since, you know, we've been good here. Seems like every other year at least. I think we got another one against KC against Thanksgiving, which is my favorite matchup. I'm pretty sure it's against KC. I just hate it, man. It's already a busy day, especially if you got a family and all that, and you got kids. Yeah. It's just hard to do all that. A couple gripes about the schedule, right?
0: Sure.
1: So Buffalo, right? We built a stadium. Taxpayers spent a lot of money on it. We know we're Buffalo. We're not going to get a Super Bowl. Usually, whenever a team builds a stadium, they'll eventually get a Super Bowl, or at the very least, a draft. I don't think we're getting either, because we're Buffalo. So I'm thinking to myself, the least the league can do, right, is give us a week one against a rival. From what I'm hearing, our first home game is week two against Detroit. The local guys are saying that we're definitely going to be on the road week one. I'm not sure if that's confirmed, but I know it's week two at home against Detroit's confirmed. So I'm like 99.9% sure that our first home game is week two. And Detroit's a good team, but I mean, come on, man, give us New England, give us Miami, give us the Jets, you know, give us something like that. It's just, like I said, no Super Bowl, you know, do something for us. Another thing, you know, the league must know something we don't about Patrick Mahomes, because they're taking a big risk, because that Denver KC matchup is juicy. And to put it on week one, expecting Mahomes to be 100, that's a risky business. And I'm so sick of seeing Dallas in primetime. I know they get high numbers, but my God, I'm tired of middle of the pack deck, and I'm tired of Dallas Giants. Sunday night football, who's clicking in?
0: Yep.
1: Only Dallas diehards. My God, I'm so sick of watching it.
0: Thank you, Chance. Call again, all right, my man?
1: Yes, sir.
0: There he is, Chance in Alabama with Black and Abdallah. You can join the show at 310-840-4910. Yeah, I mean, many of those things, I do agree with what Chance is saying. I will say there are rumblings out there that Buffalo at some point will likely host the draft.
2: Yes.
0: That's a rumor that's out there.
2: It is,
0: So I'm guessing, because to Chance's point, teams, when they build new stadiums, they're not going to, because it's open air. A part of the push from the NFL to getting, you know, public officials to bend the knee and allow taxpayers to subsidize some of the stadiums around the country is that the promise that is a false promise that you will benefit when you host a Super Bowl, which is not true. The economic impact on a local city for hosting these large events, Super Bowls, World Cup, the Olympics, it never pays back to those who live in those cities.
2: Mm-hmm.
0: So the NFL has tried to reward teams that get new stadiums with a Super Bowl, but it's not going to happen in Buffalo. The open-air Buffalo Stadium's not going to be hosting a Super Bowl. I do think they will host a draft.
2: New York had a Super Bowl.
0: I'm aware. That's also New York.
2: Okay, Buffalo.
0: It's New York City.
2: If you build a stadium,
0: you go on that ledge by yourself and say that Buffalo is going to get a Super Bowl.
2: You're going to get a Super Bowl. If you build a stadium, you will at a certain point get a Super Bowl.
0: No one has said that Buffalo is going to get a Super Bowl.
2: I think they will at a certain point.
0: You're the only person.
2: Okay, then I'm the only one.
0: But I think they will get a draft.
2: Okay.
0: Because I think that's what the NFL is going to use by putting the draft in different cities that will not host Super Bowls.
2: That's fine, they can. But I feel like if you spend all that money to build a new stadium, the NFL might throw one your way.
0: Not with the Super Bowl.
2: Okay.
0: Not Buffalo.
2: Why not? You hating on the great city of Buffalo?
0: I'm not hating.
2: 310-840-4910. Chris Bleck's hating on the great city of Buffalo. Defend your turf. Put him through a table.
0: No, I'm just being realistic, and you're doing like a weird bit thing.
2: No, I don't understand why you're hating. What's wrong with Buffalo? No one has said that Buffalo is getting a Super Bowl. They put it in cold cities before. They gave one to New York when they built a stadium. Why can't they give it to? Why can't you put it in Buffalo?
0: Mitchell, in New Jersey, you're on with Black and Abdallah. What's up, Mitchell?
3: How's it going, Chris? Adam, hope you guys are well.
0: What's up, man? What's going on?
3: I think this schedule is ridiculous. Keep the games here. Talk about getting a division out there in Europe. We tried NFL in Europe. And I know they're screwing my Raiders over and the Chargers, because I bet you they'd be having these games. Not everybody has Netflix. The best chance, which I don't think is going to happen, to knock off Oklahoma. I think with James Harden, ex-Oklahoma guy, and Donovan Mitchell, I don't know what Utah was thinking. I think it's too much scoring for the Knicks. I mean, Brunson is great, doesn't play enough defense. I think Cleveland's going to be playing Oklahoma.
0: All right, we got you in. Thank you, Mitchell. Appreciate the phone call.
3: Thank you.
0: He thinks Cleveland and the Oklahoma City Thunder will play in the finals. All right. You can join the show at 310-840-4910. 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One major college coach in college football does not like the 24-team college football playoff idea. We hear from that coach coming up next.
4: 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The Pistons and the Cavaliers are still battling for a trip to the Big Apple and the Eastern Conference Finals. 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
0: It's NFL schedule release day, hanging out with you here on Westwood One Sports and the Westwood One Sports app. And even though the focus in the sports landscape today is getting the NFL schedule released, 8 Eastern, listen to Westwood One Sports tonight. We'll break it down for you. Scott Graham, Mike Golick, it'll be fantastic. Great show. I would say this, even though that's going on, we have the PGA Tour, the PGA's championships are taking place. You can also listen to that on the Westwood One Sports app at 2 Eastern. So that tournament is taking place. So we've got a major going on in golf. We got the NBA playoffs, NHL playoffs taking place. College football is on front of mind as well, because the various conferences have been having some media days and different media sessions. Yesterday, you saw Jim Phillips from the ACC speaking to the media. And with college football, here's the big story that's on the horizon. You have the ACC, the Big 12, Notre Dame, all supporting the Big 10's idea of a 24-team college football playoff. So all of those parties are supporting the Big 10's idea that they need to expand the playoff from 12 to double it to 24. So that's the ACC, the Big 12, Notre Dame, who's an independent, and then the Big Ten. The one holdout is the SEC. Now, why is the SEC holding out? This really just comes down to money. It's all about money. That's it. That's the simple thought, and it's even simpler, more simplistic than that. It all comes down to this idea. Who are the broadcast partners? The number one broadcast partner for the SEC is ESPN. And ESPN has the broadcast rights of the current college football playoff format. So if they change the college football playoff format in the future, ESPN will have to open that up to bidding, and other broadcast partners can then try and get those games, like Fox and the other networks that just so happened to carry the Big Ten. And now it all makes sense to why the Big Ten wants a 24-team college football playoff, because Fox gets shut out of the college football playoff and ABC, ESPN, and Disney own that. And then that's it. And that's why the SEC is trying not to budge and trying to keep it the way it is. It's because of the television partners in the background trying to manipulate this, which is something that no one wants. No one wants this at all, including one of the top head coaches in college football last season. Let's take a listen to Mario Cristobal. He was on the This Is Football podcast with Kevin Clark. This is what he thinks about changes to college football in the future.
19: Just move everything up. That's all. Just finish as early as possible in January so that there's time for you to put together a team. Like, you know, we don't complain about being able to have an opportunity to play in a game, you know, of that caliber. But, man, the portal had already been sucked dry, and you had to scramble to figure out which one of your guys are going in and which what's actually left out there that you're willing to go after while still trying to, you know, hold together for that final game. So, yeah, just move everything up. That's all. Have one bye week and let's roll. I'm not for the 2014 thing. I think that's just a lot. Like, why play a regular season then? You know, like, I don't. And I'm certainly not for automatic, like, bids. Hey, this conference gets, like, why? You know, like, that's never, like, football. It's not a beauty pageant, okay? It's not a beauty contest. It's competition. Go win. Go win on the field. The guys that deserve it, get in and figure it out from there. So I have zero answers for you, brother. I wish I did.
20: It sounds like you do. 1 through 12, straight ranks, 12 best teams, lace them up.
19: I like that. I do like that a lot. I do.
20: Yeah.
0: So
20: no,
19: you solved it for us right there on the spot.
0: So there you go. Mario Cristobal with Kevin Clark on ESPN. What do you think, Abdallah? I mean, Mario Cristobal doesn't want it. Who wants a 2014 playoff?
2: There shouldn't even be 12, really. I mean, what does 12 get us? 12 just extends this even further. I think that you saw with 12 going through it last year that the championship games for the conferences didn't even matter because the winners basically and the participants automatically got in regardless. So I think that right now you have a decent system with 12. I think it's all about money. It's all about getting these conferences to get more money, these networks to get more money. It's why we saw the NCAA tournament in college basketball expand to more, because you got to get more money, you got to have more games, you got to have more teams, so there's more money involved. That's all this is, and that's why the SEC is holding out, because of the networks. And all this isn't anything anybody telling you that this is about getting more teams involved is BSing you. No one cares about that.
0: No.
2: No one cares about that.
0: It's the TV events. Yeah, that's what's in the background
2: that's
0: here.
2: It.
0: They
2: no
0: want
2: one,
0: more dates on the schedule so they can have the TV product.
2: No one cares about more at-large bids.
0: Nope.
2: No one cares about getting the fifth Big Ten team in or the fourth SEC team in. No one cares about that.
0: No.
2: No one cares. The commissioners don't care about that. The schools don't care about that. All they care about is more revenue for their school, and the commissioners care about more revenue for their conference, and the executives care about more revenue for their channels. That's all they care about.
0: Yeah.
2: That's all it is.
0: And it's the two broadcast partners. It's Fox and ESPN.
2: That's all it is.
0: ESPN doesn't want the change because they control the college football playoff the way it is right now. And if you add more teams, then it opens it up. And anyone can bid on it, and that's why the SEC is trying to keep it at 12. And it's, you know, what's sad about it is I love college football. You love college football. Mm-hmm. It is so fun. It's the best. The regular season is the best in sports because every game matters, and every weekend something can happen that changes the outcome of the end result, and it all matters. But if you go to 24 teams, it may not all matter.
2: No, it doesn't.
0: And that's why, like, when we look at this movement to 24 teams, it's something that coaches don't want, fans don't want, the players aren't going to want it.
2: No.
0: They're going to want to get paid more. No one wants this. And it kind of, to me, it makes me think about this, like, current landscape that we're in right now in society, where you have tech billionaires telling everyone and big companies, you know, in Silicon Valley telling you that everything's going to be AI in the future. Like, what person wants AI stuff?
2: Nobody.
0: No one wants it.
2: No.
0: We all make fun of it. We mock it. No one wants, it's not actually making our lives better.
2: Nobody wants an AI movie or an AI picture or anything like that.
0: No. But people are telling us that this is what we want. I don't think it's what people want. And it's the same with this college football setup. No one wants a 24-team playoff. That's it. No one wants it.
2: Some people want an AI girlfriend.
0: Okay.
2: Some people might want that.
0: What? Why would you want that? Why would you want an AI girlfriend over a real life girlfriend?
2: Because you're scared to talk to girls.
0: You're scared to talk to girls, but you'll talk to your chat bot.
2: Some people.
0: We update the latest rumblings with the NFL schedule next.
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0: low by more than a couple scores in many games, and therefore you're going to get a lot of throwing, and the running touchdowns that you would maybe get in a close competitive game, I don't think they're going to quite be there. I think the Dolphins will absolutely be the worst team in the NFL this upcoming season. So I'm going to go under the 12.5 touchdowns.
1: I like your logic, but looking at their depth chart, who else is getting any offense whatsoever?
0: Oh, I don't
1: Malik
0: think
1: that, Washington, I don't Jalen think Tolbert, Tutu Atwell.
0: I don't think there will be offense.
1: So
0: that's what I'm
1: just going to go by that, and I'm going to say over because they got it. Someone's got to score something. So I'm going to say over because I just don't know where else it's coming from. So I'm going to go over just because I don't know where else I don't know where else it's coming from.
2: All right, Abdallah, back over to the NBA. We've talked a lot this week about Wemby, so let's just put it out there. He's 22 years old right now. His birthday's in January. Victor Wembanyama will be over or under 23.5 years old before winning his first championship. I'm basically asking, do they win either this year or do they win next year, Abdallah?
1: I don't think they win this year. I think they could win next year. So let's say under. Because I'll give him one. I'll say they could win next year. So I'll say under. Because I'd be willing to bet that they could win next year. So I will say under.
0: Yeah, realistically.
1: I mean, odds would say you have to go over just because, like, would you take the field or, like, what would you do? So you could say over, but... I mean, I don't think they're going to win this year, so I'll say maybe next year, so I'll just say under.
0: I'm going to say under. I understand the logic you're using, and I will point towards that, because I'm not comfortable enough yet to say that the Spurs are going to win the championship this year. I think they have a chance. They might. Mm-hmm. It's kind of up to Wemby, because, like, what if we get a Western Conference Finals where after game one, he is obviously the best player on the court, and he is obviously taking control of the entire game on both ends.
1: Yeah.
0: And Flopper McFlopperson is out there trying to flail. Well, I mean, like, could you imagine the acting performance from Holmgren or Shai Gilgeous-Alexander flopping their way to the finals, and then Wemby's just standing in front of the rim blocking everything? Just, you know, swatting it out of there, like, get out of here. Like, I don't think the flopping act will work against a defender like that.
1: Yeah.
0: So it is possible this season. And if we look ahead at next season, I don't think there's any offseason moves that could take place outside of, like, LeBron pairing up with Jokic in Denver. Like, who else? Like, what other offseason moves will give us something other than Thunder and Spurs next season?
1: Mm-hmm.
0: Like, they're obviously going to be the two best teams next year, too. So I'm going to say under, Raj. I'm going to say under. I think he'll get this championship in the next two seasons.
2: Mm. All right, guys, back over to the NFL. Schedule comes out tonight. We've been getting our dribbles. We've been getting our drops. Got a question for you as it relates to Patrick Mahomes and the Kansas City Chiefs.
0: Yes.
2: Last year, an NFL record 7 nationally televised broadcasts. I am wondering, when the schedule comes out tonight, will Kansas City be involved in over or under 5.5 nationally televised broadcasts? Bleck?
0: I'm going to go over. They may not lead the league, but still, it's a box office draw. It's Mahomes, it's Reed, it's Kelsey, it's his brother, and it's Swift. And as long as they're together, not the football players and the team, but the relationship is still hot and heavy. I think that's the last we heard, right, Abdallah? That Taylor Swift and Travis Kelce still hot and heavy? Is that the truth? Mm-hmm. Yes, they are? Mm-hmm. Okay. You're confirming for us?
1: Have they gotten... Is the wedding hasn't happened yet. It's in June, correct?
0: Yeah.
1: Okay.
0: Special invite only.
1: Yeah. Yeah. Well, I made the list.
0: As most weddings are.
1: Did you get...
0: Well, you know,
1: I
0: didn't get invited, but you know the paparazzi will be there. Yeah.
1: Yes, of course.
0: They will be there front and center for everything Taylor Swift.
1: So
0: Raj, I think it's simple to say that even if we don't like the outlook of the Chiefs being a Super Bowl contending team this upcoming season, I think the broad spectrum of people that live in this country know a lot about all of those faces that we just mentioned, and so they will be featured.

0: record over five games on national TV.
1: I agree with you. Over. It's still the Chiefs. It's still Mahomes. It's still Andy. It's still the gang. The gang is still together. And until they're not together, this is still... I mean, listen, it's not even the gang. It's still... Until Mahomes is out of the league, this is a quarterback-driven league. When Andy Reid retires, it's still Mahomes. If this is Travis Kelce's last year, it's still Patrick Mahomes. I mean, look at Josh Allen. The coaching staff has changed. The pieces have changed. It's still Josh Allen. So no matter what, as long as Patrick Mahomes is healthy, and they believe he's healthy, they've put him in prime time in the opening weekend of the season.
0: Sure.
1: So they will have over the amount. They will continue to put him in close to the maximum amount and probably flex into some of the games if necessary towards the end of the season. So, yeah, I agree with you. I'm going to go over.
2: All right, Abdallah, back over to the NBA, where the Thunder may be leading the way, but flopopotamy has gone all across the NBA. It's a virus. Everybody's catching to the point where we know a number now. NBA officials are currently calling 11% more fouls in the playoffs than they did in the regular season. By the time the finals are over, will that number stay at 11% is what I'm going to ask. Over or under 11% more fouls than the regular season by the time we're done these playoffs, Abdallah?
1: I'm going to say over because we still have likely two series that still involve the Oklahoma City.
2: They're driving and up the average.
1: It might
2: They're
1: be
2: killing the curve.
1: It might be the only way they get past the Spurs. Like, if they're not good enough to beat the Spurs, they might just have to flop their way to victory. So, if we have minimum one series left with them, at most two, so I'm going to go over.
0: Yeah, I'm going to say over. I think the officiating, they've been calling it tight. I'm okay with it. Abdallah's right, because not only do you have, on one side, Oklahoma City flopping their way through life. Jalen Brunson gets a lot of foul calls. And so if the Knicks are in the finals, I could see the number skyrocketing as far as fouls called in this series.
2: Jalen Brunson,
0: I'm going to go over as well.
2: Jalen Brunson, SGA, and James Harden potentially all in the conference finals.
0: Those are a lot of options all over the place.
2: A lot of flopping. All right. And finally, Bleck, this one I know is near and dear to your heart. Local NFL media around the league will hit on over or under 24.5% of their schedule predictions / reports when we get that schedule tonight. Over or under 24.5% for all those insiders and gurus and sports talk radio hosts and beat writers all across the country.
0: Yes, from coast to coast. I'm still waiting, Raj, for the announcement from the National Football League on the party of three to open the
2: triple
0: season.
2: Match, week one.
0: With New England, Chicago, and Seattle. Because people in Chicago were dead set that the Bears had to play the Seahawks to open the season.
1: Had to.
0: That's it. Bears, Seahawks is how it's going to start. And all those people are wrong. Because it sounds as if it's going to be the Patriots playing the Seahawks.
1: Yeah.
0: Raj, that's the thing. Is everyone knows something until they don't this week, right? Like, we'll all find out tonight at 8 Eastern, the official schedule. And there's a lot being leaked today throughout the day. But every local person thinks that their team is going to play in every primetime matchup, in every holiday matchup, in every game of the NFL season.
1: Had to.
0: They had to play in that game. So I'm going to say it's under. I think they will be way under in trying to predict week to week where teams are going to play for this upcoming season.
1: And just wait till we get to the week 18 flex games, and it's they're definitely putting this game in the final night game of the season.
0: We're all getting flexed.
1: That all these games aren't going to matter. They're going to put it's going to be Ravens Steelers again. Like, it's always going to be Ravens Steelers until the end of time. It's going to be Ravens and Steelers.
0: We're all going to get flexed.
1: Yeah, I'm going to go under.
0: Everything's a flex.
1: I'm going to go under. I mean, this is what has less of a hit rate, this or NFL mock drafts. right? Like what has less of a hit. So
0: no, you're good. You're right.
1: I feel like it's always under because no one knows until the schedule is finally put out. We get leaks here and there, but no one, I mean, who would have predicted that the Bengals wouldn't be in primetime for their first 2 months of the season?
0: I would say the stuff you're seeing today.
1: Yeah.
0: Seems like it makes sense.
1: Sure.
0: But the stuff that you heard or saw 2 weeks ago was all garbage.
1: Yeah.
0: That's what it was.
2: Well, and that does it for Over Under, fellas. But the one thing we do know is all those people that were wrong 2 weeks ago will certainly be held accountable.
0: Oh, yeah.
1: Of course they will.
0: Sure. Sure. It's my favorite thing about giving out picks. It's like, are we going to recap how we did after the gambling weekend?
1: Move on.
0: Are we just moving on?
1: Move on.
0: Any picks? The Black and Abdallah Show, we are about accountability. That's the one thing. If we give you bad picks, we will tell you. And bad takes, we will own them.
1: Oh, yeah.
0: Because no one has bad takes like me. I've listened to this show.
1: Home of the worst takes.
0: 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The Super Bowl champion Seahawks defensive lineman Leonard Williams will join the show. 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That's tonight at 8 Eastern right here on Westwood One Sports. Adam Silver, commissioner of the NBA, will present the 3-2-1 lottery reform idea to the Board of Governors. Should the NBA use this idea? Or is it another stupid idea from Adam Silver in the NBA? We'll talk about that coming up next.
3: 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What's your team's toughest stretch, and where are the wins? 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

0: Adam Silver, commissioner of the NBA, will propose to the Board of Governors the 3-2-1 anti-tanking proposal. This story was leaked. This tanking idea, this anti-tanking idea, was reported by ESPN a couple weeks ago. The system is a 3-2-1 system, which essentially would penalize the three teams with the worst record in the NBA. It would give the three worst teams a lower percentage chance at winning the lottery, and the teams picking from 4 through 10 would have a better chance than those at the very bottom, in an effort to curb the need for teams to be as bad as possible to increase their draft probability to winning the number one pick. 3-2-1. It's a bit confusing, but essentially it's you get less lotto balls if you are the three worst teams in the league. And that's the big push that the NBA wants to use, is they want to punish the very worst teams, but also somewhat the way I think teams will manipulate this is incentivize teams that are not good enough to be playoff teams to not necessarily try to push to the playoffs, because they, those teams, the teams 4 through 10, will have a better chance at the number one pick.
1: Yeah.
0: So if you're a team that's not going to make the playoffs and you're not the worst team in the league and you get into the final month of the season in March, why would you, if you have a comfortable lead where you know the bottom is far away from you, why would you try? Yes. Won't teams try and tank to just land in that soft spot, the landing zone of 4 through 10?
1: Okay, well,
0: moving forward,
1: I like the idea as a concept. Like, I like the idea as a concept of, in sports, of it's kind of relegation, but you're not really relegating the team, right? Like, you're not, the team isn't leaving the league. The players aren't, you're not docking the pay. You're not doing anything like that, right? Like, you're not doing anything. My question is, if you're in the bottom three with three games left, right, in the regular season, how am I going as a coach or as a front office, mm-hmm, going to go to players and say, hey, play harder so we're not in this bottom three? Like, how is that going to work?
0: Do you think players don't play hard?
1: No, that's my point. Like, that's my point of this. Like, if you're in the bottom three, how do you go to players and say, hey, guys, because we've seen this year, the teams that are picking in the bottom, that won the draft, the top four teams, made moves this season. I know the Wizards were just bad. Like, they're just a bad team. But the teams this season, most of them, made moves this year to tank.
0: Well, I mean, yeah, the Wizards traded for two players that didn't play.
1: Exactly.
0: Anthony Davis and Trae Young.
1: So how can you tell those players that in the of teams that are in the bottom three towards the end of the season, hey, you guys need to try a little bit harder so we're not in the bottom three at the end of the season? Like, this doesn't really solve the problem when it comes to telling the players to play harder, or tell the teams that are 4, 5, and 6, hey, you guys play harder so we don't fall in to the bottom three. You know what I mean? Like, to me, that's the confusing part. I understand the concept of this.
0: Yeah, right.
1: You and I watch soccer. We, the EPL, we understand relegation.
0: But this isn't relegation.
1: It's not relegation, but it's the concept of relegation, where the bottom three teams are getting punished rather than the others that are in the middle aren't being punished. The bottom three teams are being punished for being in the bottom three. But how do you tell, like, but in relegation, there's incentive to play harder. Yeah. So you're not in the bottom three.
0: You're bounced from the league.
1: You're bounced.
0: Yeah.
1: Whereas there's really no punishment for the players that are in the bottom three.
0: No.
1: It's punishment for the organization. It's punishment for the owners. It's punishment for the coach because you don't get a better player. You don't, it's that. But for the players that are on the roster, what do they care?
0: Especially if they're not under contract moving forward.
1: You're drafting their replacement.
0: Yeah, I mean, they don't care. I don't think it's necessarily players on teams at the end of the season that are bad who are, like, refusing to play. I don't think that that's necessarily a problem. I think it's the concept of building your roster into a team that can't compete, that's the problem. This is more of a like front office thing than it is a player thing to me. Like, now there are issues with players giving max effort throughout the full season, but usually those players are like your best players who in the middle of the season are not going as hard as they could. And then we see the moment the playoffs start, and then all of a sudden the defense turns on and the NBA product is back to being fantastic.
1: Yeah.
0: So I think I get your point. It's, I do think that they're kind of different because I don't think those bad teams are in that position because players are choosing not to participate or try as hard as they can. I think that those are just bad teams.
1: But there were instances this season where coaches were pulling players when they were winning games.
0: That's Utah.
1: Yeah.
0: But that's not the players. The players are actively playing.
1: Yeah.
0: So this is all, so the League of Board of Governors, they will hear this proposal later this month. So nothing is set in stone. Stephen A. Smith had the interview with Adam Silver yesterday on his radio show. So Silver said that they will be proposing this at the end of the month, and then the owners will vote on whether or not they're going to change it. I wouldn't change anything because I think the one thing I would be worried about for the overall health of the league is you might be concerned for like the day-to-day games and those teams last season that tanked, Utah, Washington, and they were rewarded in this year's draft lottery too. I would just put out there that like a team that I continue to go to is Sacramento. The Sacramento Kings won 22 games last season. They're bad. They weren't intentionally trying to tank. They're just a bad team with a bad owner and a bad franchise. They can't get out of their own way. They make bad roster decisions every year. How is a team like that ever going to get out of that cycle of suck without landing into a top three pick? And I get it. Like, don't give me the Jokic was taken in the second round and Giannis was later out of the lottery and these stars came from these places and Brunson wasn't a top five pick. Come on. Most NBA superstars are coming from the top 10 picks, if not the top five.
1: Yeah.
0: Most of them. Legendary superstars. They're all coming from the top five. That's what it is. So, like, my concern would be, why are we punishing the teams that are really bad when they can't help that they're really, really bad? Like, I do understand you want to eliminate the tanking, but how do you like Sacramento? They're just always bad.
1: And that's why I think this needs to be like a case. You can't do a case by case, but this almost needs to be a case by case situation.
0: Bill Belichick wants to change the name of the Lombardi Trophy. Seriously. We'll hear from Bill coming up next.
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17: Note, it's known as the standard pitch, and it requires exact precision. So it is this week at Aronimink Golf Club, just outside of Philadelphia, where each player in the PGA Championship field will endeavor to tune his game to the standard demanded by this famed venue.
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16: are so glad to have you with us from the Urana Mint Golf Club, Newtown Square, Pennsylvania. It is the opening round of the 108th PGA Championship. Alongside PGA Tour winner Will McKenzie, I'm Brian Katrick, Raymond Burns, and a cast of thousands out on the golf course. Four players tied for the lead at three under par. Aldrich Potgieter, Steven Yeager, Minwoo Lee, and Rio Hisatsune. And then a bunch of guys at two under par. Jordan Spieth had it going. He is finishing things up here. He's on his final hole. Will, you've been watching all morning long. The scoring has been good, but not exceptional.
0: Yeah, we thought that Jordan Spieth, man, he had it to four under at one point, and everybody was getting excited. I mean, he's got this tournament to finish off the career Grand Slam, and it would just be unbelievable to have him in contention. He's kind of slowed down. This hole is a big hole. He needs to get this up and down here at the last to finish up at two under. But all in all, the course is holding its own really well. It's a tough. You hit it in the rough, you pay. You hit it on the green, the greens roll pure, you have a chance. So overall, I just think it's a really fair test.
16: It's the second time that Aronimink has hosted the PGA Championship. Go all the way back to 1962 and Hall of Famer Gary Player, who has that career Grand Slam. Let's go down to the ninth and Raymond Burns.
1: Yes, John Rahm here for an eagle pitch. Chips it out, runs it down towards the flag. This looks really nice, running towards the flag stick, and he's hit it absolutely stone dead. An amazing pitch shot there by John Rahm. Unfortunately, Rory McIlroy was in the second fairway bunker on the right-hand side, 67 yards of the flag, and he hit it into 57 feet from his putt. He's got a birdie putt from roughly 57 feet.
16: And it's going to get, well, Rahm's got a birdie putt from a foot and a half to get him to one under par. What about Jordan Spieth, Raymond?
1: Yes, Jordan Spieth on a similar position where John Rahm was, and John Rahm played a phenomenal pitch shot. So Jordan Spieth with the wedge again, downhill fast. Wide stance, ball pops out, comes out a lot softer than John Rahm's ball, but it's running down towards the hole. It's running towards the hole. Keep going. And he's left himself with probably 12, 13 feet, but a poor effort there for Jordan Spieth, chipping for eagle. He will have a putt of around 13 feet for birdie.
16: They would get him to two under par. Our lead is minus three. There are four guys. We have an afternoon featured group getting set to get started. The sun's been shining most of the morning, but the sun just ducked behind some clouds. Wind blowing in the low teens, and we're in the mid 60s right now. And somehow, Will McKenzie, you're in short sleeves.
0: I am, but I've got a little a little jacket to keep my core warm. I don't care about my arms. Okay. As long as your core is warm. That's a trick if you live in a van ever.
16: Right.
0: You need to keep the core warm.
16: Or an ice cave. We're going to go down to the tee at the first and the 10th. Aaron Kruger, our first tee announcer from the PGA of America, to get things
2: good
16: started.
2: Good afternoon, ladies and gentlemen. Welcome to the 108th PGA Championship. This is the 2:05 starting time. Now on the tee, please welcome the 2025 PGA champion from Texas, Scottie Scheffler.
16: Well, five top 10 finishes and only six career PGA championships for Scottie Scheffler, and he put his name on the Wanamaker Trophy last year.
0: Just unbelievable talent.
16: He is the number one player in the world, and we sent Amelia Duran out there to walk this afternoon with him. Lap two for Amelia. Good afternoon.
3: Good afternoon, Brian. What a treat it is to be out here at the first fairway at Aronimink as world number one is over the ball on his tee shot. Stadium-like viewing experience behind the first, and it's completely covered with spectators. Scotty starts this down the right side of the fairway. This fairway does pitch from right to left. Dead center.
2: Now on the tee, please welcome from England, Matt Fitzpatrick.
16: Matt Fitzpatrick, a three-time PGA Tour winner this season.
4: He had 2 wins in his first 181 starts as a PGA Tour player. He's got 3 more this season. Matt Fitzpatrick, now a major champion. He won up in Boston, the country club. Driver for Matt Fitzpatrick, Amelia.
3: Said he's playing some of his best golf. 4 bunkers guard the right side of this fairway. Fitzpatrick shouldn't be able to get all the way there. Quick pickup of the tee, and that's another one in the fairway.
4: Good shot.
2: Now on the tee, please welcome from England, Justin Rose.
4: We had a 45-year-old win on the PGA Tour last week in Myrtle Beach in Brant Snedeker, but he's a couple months younger than Rose. 45 years old, he won at Torrey Pines earlier this year. Oldest winner on tour, Amelia, and he's going to start the day 3 back.
3: And 1 by 7, Justin Rose did at Torrey. It was a dominant performance. Last 2 finishes. Outside the top 40 for Rose, despite the dominance early in the season. Such a good ball striker is Justin Rose, and that lands on the right center and drifts right in the middle. We have 3 balls in the fairway. Let's go to Raymond.
1: Jordan Spieth here for birdie, currently 1 under par for the championship. This to go 2 under par, 13 feet up the hill. Ball is on its way, ball is on its way, and he's missed it. And Jordan Spieth will tap in here for a closing 5, and he will shoot 69, 1 under par for the championship.
4: That was something, and it could have been better.
0: It certainly was, and especially striping it down the fairway at the last, the par 5. You only get 2 opportunities and wasn't able to take advantage there.
4: Right back to Raymond.
1: Rory McIlroy for a closing 5 on this par 5, 9th here, his last hole of the day. He's currently 3 over par. This to stay at 3 over par. Ball is on its way, and he has horseshoed. And Rory will tap in there for, unfortunately, a 74, a 4 over par for his first opening round here at the PGA Championship at Aronimink.
4: 5 bogeys in his last 6 holes for Rory. Ouch.
0: You are right. You know, you just don't expect that. He comes in here with, says he has a ton of confidence, but, you know, it sure didn't look like it out there today. Made a few mistakes last week as well with that big Saturday, that bad Saturday.
4: Back to Raymond.
1: Yeah, John Rahm for a birdie here. Taps it in. John Rahm, great round of golf for John Rahm. Shoots 69, 1 under par. Eagled number 2. Chipped in on the 17th and then birdied 18. So a great round of golf from the Spaniard.
4: John Rahm. A nice finishing job right there by him. And now a live look at the leaderboard presented by the Titleist Pro V1, Pro V1X, and the new Pro V1X Left Dash. Titleist, the number one choice at the PGA Championship and the number one ball in golf. We have 3 players that are in the clubhouse at -3, 1 more that's out there. Aldrich Potgieter, Steven Yeager, and Minwoo Lee are finished. They're in the lead. Ryo Hisatsune is playing the 18th hole. He's at 3 under par, just finishing here in the morning wave. Dan Brown got in at -2, same for Sahith Theegala, Max Grazerman, Xander Schauffele, Akshay Bhatia, and Martin Keimer. Bhatia and Keimer just getting started. Hot starts out at 2 under par. They are 1 shot back in the 1 under par group. You just heard John Rahm in that group shooting 1 under par, 69. Michael Block's out there, one of the Corebridge Financial team of 20. He's at 1 under. In the house at 1 under, Ryan Gerard, Nikolai Højgaard, Joaquin Niemann, Garrick Higo, Jason Day, Cam Smith, Bud Cauley, Maverick McNealy, Brooks Koepka, Jordan Spieth. Rahm is in that group. Michael Block, we mentioned. Rasmus Højgaard. We got a ton of guys at 1 under par because a lot of them just getting things started here at this 108th PGA Championship. McIlroy didn't make a par after the 4th hole. Finishing up over on that front 9. That was something else. So now at 4 over, he's outside the cut line. 7 shots off the lead from Aronimink Golf Club. This is PGA Championship Radio.
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0: Justin Rose is in the fairway at the first. 123 yards. The breeze has picked up. About 5 miles an hour downwind. The flag is sitting on the back shelf. Critical for Rose to control his spin as he sends this out to the right portion of the flag and drawing towards it. Needs to cover. It lands on the back shelf and spins just below the hole. Beautifully controlled from Rose. He has 6.5 feet for birdie.
1: Good shot from Justin Rose. Just getting things started here at the first.
2: And exactly where you want to putt from, Brian. Below the hole. So it should be a relatively straight putt.
1: Vintage Donald Ross, Amelia.
0: Matt Fitzpatrick, just a few yards ahead of Justin Rose, 119 yards. His flag is just 5 paces from the left edge, and Fitzpatrick is taking dead aim. This needs to go, though. It lands just on the back tier and stops on a dime. That's going to be just outside of 12 feet for birdie for Fitzpatrick at the first.
2: Playing with a ton of confidence. Maybe the best Fitzpatrick of the family. I don't know who's playing better right now. His brother's playing pretty well, too.
1: Yeah, brother beat him last week. Back to Amelia.
0: World number one, Scottie Scheffler, has 117 yards. So this back left-hand hole location. Golf ball is above his feet. Should suit a little tight draw as the wind is down and out of the left. Scottie Scheffler launches this high, and it's all over the flagstick if it's the distance. Lands just shy of the hole and almost jars it. It's spinning back, though. Hang on, ball. This could go all the way off to the front part of the green, and it looks like it's staying there. That's going to be outside of 15 feet for birdie for Scheffler.
2: As good as that was, it could have been really bad. It needs to go. If that ball would have spun another foot, it would have gone all the way down to the front of the green. But it hangs in there like a loose tooth. And now he'll have a pretty good birdie look.
1: It's my first time working with Will McKenzie. That was brilliant. Don't miss a moment with the official PGA Championship app. Follow all the action and real-time updates by downloading the app today or visiting PGAChampionship.com. Now, earlier today, John Rahm had it up there where Scheffler's was, and it came all the way back off the front of that first green. And then some. We'll move ahead to the second hole and say good afternoon to Dennis Paulson.
3: Hello, boys. No loose tooths here. Teeth. We've got all pars by Cameron Young, Keegan Bradley, and Justin Thomas. Nothing special. All hit the fairway, all hit the green, all two-putted here. Cameron Young's the only player that missed the fairway, but the lie's pretty good. They're all up the right-hand side here to this front hole location. Cam might have a little trouble getting it close to the hole, but this is an attackable hole location, and the greens are a little bit receptive still this afternoon.
1: Something's loose. That group, as Dennis said, all even par and three shots back. So we're just getting things going. The morning group did great. They didn't set an unreachable mark, though, at three under par. That seems like that's achievable this afternoon, Will.
2: A score and average is basically two shots over par. So anything one under, two under is really quality golf. No one's out there shooting the lights out. It's just, it's more difficult than I think we imagined. It's cool this morning, rough steep. You got to hit great shots. You get on the wrong side of the hole, you're playing defense too.
1: That factor, we saw how it bit Rory. It was in complete control until he wasn't. Down to the first and Amelia Duran.
0: Where Scottie Scheffler's putting from below the hole. That's where you want to be at Aronimink. Got to give this a good amount of pace. Not a ton of movement, just outside of 15 feet for Scheffler, the defending PGA champion. Ball on the way, breaking to the right. Not going to break enough, though. It's going to be a tap-in par for Scheffler.
2: Tough to get a read there. It was right up the fall line. Borrowed a little bit too much break on the high side, which is the pro side, and he just missed this and left.
1: Ahead to Dennis.
3: Keegan Bradley plays away from 121 yards and throws it right over the flagstick here at the second. He's going to have a downhill putt just outside 10 feet. It'll be a little quick, but he's going to have a good look. And it looks like ready to go right now is JT. The exact same number. I would have said that he would have been away because of the angles, but they were just about 4 yards apart and straight lined it. JT now set to play. The wind, what there is right now, is slightly into the players and out of the right. I would say if you're going to hold it up against the breeze, it's probably about a 3-yard breeze is all you're dealing with. And if you do that, you better throw it behind the hole. This is high in the air, and it looks like it's about hole high, and it is right next to the hole. Spins it back. Come on, baby. That's a foot. That's a golf shot for Justin Thomas here, too. He'll go to one under.
1: Almost flew it in. It's back up to the first in Amelia.
0: Our Matt Fitzpatrick is putting for birdie, a delicate one downhill, breaking right to left. The golf ball is on the way and just misses on the right edge. A little too much pace. He'll tap in for par, though. Let's go to Dennis.
3: Cam Young, Amelia, set to play here. This lie in the rough, it's pretty easy. It's sitting down a little bit, but you can see a lot of the golf ball, and there's not a lot of grass behind it. Just 115 yards. So he's trying to play that out to the left a little bit, and that ball came out thick and short of the green in the fairway. That's going to be a tough little chip. He's got the shoulder of a bunker that he's got a chip from, and he's got about 25 yards. Let's go back to the first, Amelia.
0: See if Justin Rose can make first birdie of the day out of this group. Everyone had excellent looks inside of 20 feet. Justin Rose has about 7 feet just inside of that. Up the hill, breaking to the left. When Justin Rose gets this putter rolling, he can make a lot of birdies because his ball striking is just that good. One last look at the cup, claw grip, and this is a really good line. Just too hard again out to the right. No one's able to convert for birdie at the first in this group.
1: Three great shots there, but no birdies. Rose will stay even. The lead is three under. It's Potgieter, Jaeger, Lee, and Hisatsune leading the way after the morning round here. You're listening to the action from Arana Mink. We'll be back in a moment. 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
2: Justin Thomas, just a formality here, going to walk up and tap in. He's had a sneezing attack here on the green. He elected to tap that one in. He's going to go sneeze on the second tee with a birdie. He's one under, headed to three.
3: Yeah, that was brilliant right there. Almost hold that out. So Justin Thomas, a two-time PGA champion, is now two shots off the lead here in the 108th PGA Championship. Got four players at minus three, and we'll go right back to Dennis.
2: Keegan Bradley hit a great shot right behind the hole here at number two. Going down the hill, should move slightly left to right, and he doesn't like it. He's up and out of it. Didn't hit it with a lot of pace. So that's going to be a tap-in par for Keegan Bradley. He'll head to three, even par.
3: Aldrich Potgieter, Steven Yeager, Minwoo Lee, and Ryo Hisatsune played this morning. They all shot three under par 67s. That's the benchmark. Cam Young, with a lot of eyeballs on him at the beginning of this week, Dennis. He won just a couple weeks ago at a signature event. He won the Players' Championship, and he's back on his bent grass. He hasn't even gotten to his natural surface until this week.
2: Yeah, it's like home sweet home for Cam Young, no question about it. Not that far from the New York area in the sense of the style of golf course that you're playing, but he hit it in the rough and couldn't get it on the green and hit a pretty good pitch shot. But this outside of 5 feet for a par save should be just a little bit of a right to left to it. Hits it on the way, pours right in the middle. Well done. So that's a par for Cam. He's going to stay at even par, headed to the third.
3: 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Charles Terrett, dress well. You needed to pull out some fall clothes here this morning. It was a little brisk. Temperatures in the mid-60s, and it's going to be a little bit lower than that by the time we get finished here. Aldrich Potgieter, Steven Yeager, Minwoo Lee, and Ryo Hisatsune braved the cold, shot three under par earlier today. Daniel Brown with Sahith Theegala and Max Grazerman, they were in the two under par group, one back. Xander finished at two under. So did Akshay Bhatia. Akshay's actually still out there. Same for Luke Donald. Martin Keimer, Rasmus Nygaard Pedersen, and Brian Campbell, a two-time winner last year on the PGA Tour. Brian Campbell at the time was the shortest hitter on tour. He's one shot off the lead of the PGA Championship, two under through two. Then a whole host of players at one under par. We'll give you the guys that are finished. Ryan Gerard, Nikolai Højgaard, Joaquin Niemann, Garrick Higo, Jason Day, Cameron Smith, Bud Cauley, Maverick McNealy, Brooks Koepka, Jordan Spieth, and John Rahm all finished at one under. We got a bunch of guys at one under that are just getting started right now, and we'll go back out to Amelia Duran.
4: Where all three players in this group, Scottie Scheffler, Justin Rose, and Matt Fitzpatrick, have hit the fairway at the second. That is what you need to do if you got to score well at Aronimink, because this rough, about 3.5 inches thick, and it is not fun.
3: No, not fun. And there's some longer stuff out there that you can find also. We saw some of the feature groups finding that earlier today. Four players at minus three from Aronimink Golf Club. This is PGA Championship Radio.
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Welcome back to PGA Championship Radio. I am at the second fairway with Matt Fitzpatrick, world number one, Scottie Scheffler, and Justin Rose. Fitzpatrick will be first to play from the fairway. This entire group is even par. Just figuring out the numbers.

0: for Fitzpatrick at the second.
1: Even par, three back.
2: Yeah, one of the shorter par fours out here, so you need to take advantage. Excuse me. Even that this whole location is tucked a bit by the bunker, these guys, we just saw Justin Thomas stuff it in there.
1: I can't recognize the guy that's next, Amelia. Can you see who it is?
0: Oh, it's just the world number one. You can recognize him by his swing, even though Cameron Young and Scottie Scheffler thought the silhouette of LeBron James' swing was Scottie Scheffler. That was a really funny social clip on CBS. I would recommend to check it out as Scottie hits his approach shot towards the center of the green, not able to be aggressive with that. It's going to hang out right there towards the back middle. That's going to be 20 feet for birdie.
1: I don't know if our colleagues at CBS just hired somebody new or maybe somebody got fired, but their social this week has been hilarious, and that is one of them. Showing the guys in the field a silhouette of LeBron's swing, and a couple of them guessed that it was Scottie's. And then they showed to Scottie. That was brilliant. That may have been the brainchild of Amelia Duran.
0: Well, and Scottie said, I wish it was my brainchild. It wasn't. Scottie was asked, why do you think they guessed your swing? And he said, well, we both have terrible footwork. Scottie's a little better than LeBron James, I can tell you that. Justin Rose behind the ball now, stepping into it. 135 yards. He's actually just backed off. What also makes this right hole location accessible is the wind is out of the right, so you can use that to your advantage, being aggressive with this shot. Justin Rose, even par and three back. Little gust of wind now. We're about at 10 miles an hour. This ball is up in the air, getting halted by the wind, because that's landed just short of the plateau and spinning towards the front of the green. It's continuing to roll. It's going to remain on the front fringe, 25 feet for birdie for Justin Rose. They're all even par at the second.
1: Even par is three shots back. They haven't made a bogey. Garrick Higgo played through the same stretch. He was two over when he came through, but he didn't make a bogey either. He was late for his tee time. Received the general penalty for that, for being just a couple of minutes late. Had he been a couple of more minutes late, he would have been disqualified. At the end of the day, shoots one under par. That includes the penalty. Without the penalty, he would have been tied for the lead. After the round, Garrick Higgo caught up with Jason Sobel.
3: Garrick, that was a really well-played round of golf. We'll get to it soon, I promise, but I have to ask you about what happened before you teed off, a two-shot penalty for being late to the first tee. Can you explain it?
4: Yeah, I mean, I always cut it pretty fine. There's a lot of us who do. We don't want to get to the tee box 10 minutes early and be cold. You know, we have to hit it far and straight. It's our job to do that. I don't really think it's my job to be 10 minutes early. So obviously cut it too fine. I thought I still had a few minutes. I didn't have my watch or my phone on me, and my caddy was dropping off my TrackMan. So went to the putting green, hit one putt, and then heard my name and ran down.
3: You showed a lot of resiliency shooting a 1-under-69 on this golf course. Yeah. After that took place, how proud are you of this round?
4: Yeah, very proud. I mean, I think that's always been a big strength of mine, is, you know, fighting. I always stay in the fight. Might not always be pretty, but I felt like my swing and putting has been in a good spot this week. I haven't had the best year so far. So I just try to make good swings, you know, stay in control of what I can control. Like, there's nothing I can do about being late. I'm already late. So, yeah.
3: Garrick, thanks. I appreciate it.
4: Thank you.
1: Okay, Garrick Higgo, the difference in him being there and being on the top of the leaderboard is the penalty. Will McKenzie, tell the people how many times you've missed a tee time.
2: Never.
1: Never?
2: Never. Been late. I think I received a penalty as a junior. I remember running to it, thinking I was going to be disqualified, but wasn't. Got the, like you said, you have to be there within a certain, like, 2 minutes, or is it maybe 5 minutes?
1: 5 minutes gets you disqualified.
2: 5 minutes gets you DQ'd. So, I mean, makes par on the first, add the two-stroke penalty, starts with double, ends up shooting one under par. So you got to think, what a good karma there.
1: Garrick Higgo should be tied for this lead, but he's still in it. Back down to the second, and we all know how many times Amelia's been late for a tee time. That'd be a big fat zero.
0: You're darn right. Sure is. I don't even know if I've been

0: close to missing a tea time. But I have been there way too early, I can tell you that. Justin Rose on the second green. It's actually 35 feet, putting uphill and up and over a slope as he puts this towards the flag, up to the right, turning to the left on a beautiful line with pace, but it races by the hole about 3.5 feet. He'll have to put a coin on it and to remain at even par. Let's go to Dennis.
1: JT set to play his second shot here at the third, coming off birdie at two, 130 yards. All three players here are in the fairway. And straight downwind to a very tucked hole location over the top of this bunker, and he flies it just on top of the bunker, left the hole, gets it to grab hole high. That'll be outside 15 feet, but that is a quality golf shot right there for Justin Thomas. Wow.
2: He's one under, two shots back right now. He almost dunked it at two. Hit a great shot there at three. Aronimink seems gettable, especially in this starting stretch. Back to the second now, and Amelia.
0: Scotty Scheffler sizing up his 25-footer. He's hole high left. This is putting from left to right. Scotty Scheffler just needs to get off to a good start. He's 69th in scoring average on the first day. Runner-up finishes in the last three events, though, as this ball is missed way on the high side. Wasn't even close to going in. It will be 2.5 feet for par. Let's go back to Dennis.
1: Cam Young now set to play from the left side of the fairway here from 130 also. Same yardage as JT, and that's a little more aggressive. Lands into the green, needs to get to the grab. Skips twice, and that's behind the hole. That'll be in that 15-foot range also behind the hole. Well done for him, and Keegan will be last to play here shortly.
2: Keegan Bradley also even par and three shots back. Keegan is ready to go here, Dennis.
1: Keegan Bradley now set to play. Just 114, the big hitter in the group here from the right center of the fairway to this right hole location. Straight downwind, gets it to land just on the fringe, and it landed soft. Pulled up underneath the hole, and that'll also be in about that 15-foot range. Three quality shots here at the third.
2: Third hole, par four. They don't get a par five on that front side until the ninth. Up at the fourth, that's Colin Morikawa pouring it in from about 25 feet to get back to even par. His back's been hurting the last couple of months. He's not had all the starts he wanted to. He gets to even par now, and he's three shots back. We'll go back to the second and Amelia.
0: Fitzpatrick just missed his six-footer for birdie. He was in perfect position up the hill and just left it out to the right. Now, Justin Rose has a tiny tester, 3.5 feet, but it feels a whole lot longer when you're above the hole. I will say this Thursday at the PGA Championship feels like a Sunday. Every part of every hole is packed. As Justin Rose delicately puts this in the hole, he taps in for par, remains at even, and three back.
2: Aldrich Pottgeter, Steven Yeager, Minwoo Lee, and Ryo Hisatsune in the lead at minus three. Let's move ahead to the third and check in on Dennis Paulson. Hey, Dennis.
1: Justin Thomas walking into putt just inside 16, 17 feet at general range. Putting across the green, it's pretty low. Should have a little push to the back of the green. I think the bunker over the top foot right of this green is going to push it a little bit towards the back of the green. Hit that with pace, and that missed. That carried a little pace, too. So he's got a little work left. Yeah, that went 4 or 5 feet by, so he's got some work left for his par here, coming off birdie at two.
2: Justin Thomas with a different putter last week, Will. He saw what Cam Young had done at Doral and said, just give me one of his. And they made one just like that one.
3: It's a beautiful putter. I had it in my hands on the practice tee earlier this week, and boy, that thing looks pure. Justin's swinging it pretty nicely as well. His dad was working hard with him.
2: Akshay Bhatia missed the green at the par 3 eighth, his eighth hole of the day, and he's played a very good splash rough shot out to about 10 feet. He'll have that to stay one shot off the lead. Bhatia, one of the young stars. He's on Tiger's TGL team. Tiger is a nickname for everybody. His nickname for Akshay, Ashtray. Don't know. I don't believe he smokes. I'm not sure where they got that
3: wow
2: from.
3: Ashtray. I like it.
2: Yeah. Let's go back up to that third and Dennis Paulson.
1: Brian Kimbrough set to hit this birdie putt here. He's just inside 15 feet. This is a really good look. He's a little more behind the hole. He is also left of the hole, but it will be up the hill. He can be a little more aggressive with this one. Should move a little right to left. Gets it going and rolls it in. That putter's still continuing to make a bunch of putts. He looks good. His caddy and him have figured out how to read these greens. That's a birdie. He's one under headed to four.
3: And that tough hole location over there on the right, Dennis, he definitely got a little teach from Justin's putt. So way to take advantage there for Cam Young.
2: And look out if that putter will behave. That's about the only thing that didn't happen for Cam Young last week. Go back to Sunday at the Masters. The putter abandoned him. I think Cam Young only missed five or six fairways the whole week at Augusta National. That was the last major championship. In between then and now, or right before then, we had the Players' Championship. He won that one. A lot of eyeballs on Cam Young. Back to Dennis.
1: Keegan's got about 13 feet here, and I would have bet the farm you couldn't put a ball here in two. Right over the top of the bunker, this putt pretty quick and slimy down the hill, breaking from right to left. And that does not go down, and that went past the hole. That's rolled way past. That was wind-aided and just slightly downhill. And they've got a little speed on these greens for quarter-inch of rain overnight.
2: 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Along with Will McKenzie, I'm Brian Katrick. We've got Dennis Paulson and Amelia Duran out on the golf course. Four players tied for the lead at minus three. Opening round of this PGA Championship, it's Aldrich Pottgeter, Stephen Yeager, Minwoo Lee, Ryo Hisatsune. We got some work left for par down here at the third, Dennis.
1: We do. The bad news is it's longer than he wanted, that's for sure. But the good news is it's back up the hill, just outside 4 feet. Good stroke. Looks good. Oh, my gosh. And that did almost a 180. Caught the left edge and came out on the right side. That is an unforced error there from inside 15 feet to three putt here. Number three, he is one over. Let's go to five.
2: Shane Lowry's tee shot is on the way. The flag is way over on the left-hand side. Colin Morikawa hit a good one about 20 feet below the hole. And Lowry is 50 feet right of it. He is at one over and four shots back. And we'll go back to Dennis. No, actually, hang on 1 second, Dennis. I apologize. Akshay Bhatia quickly at the eighth. 10 feet to stay one back, and he put it right in the middle. Long putter working for Akshay Bhatia. He's one off the lead at minus two. Sorry, Dennis. Now you can talk about Justin Thomas trying that same putter.
1: Way better timing, BK. I would have had to fill because he's just now walking in here, though. Not much here. He's got the shadow going across the hole. This is just outside 3 feet. He's got very slow, deliberate looks at the hole, like he's painting a line on the green and rolls that in. So that's a par for JT. He's one under, headed to four.
2: That's only two shots back. Aldrich Pottgeter, Stephen Yeager, Minwoo Lee, and Ryo Hisatsune all played this morning. They all shot three under par. They are your leaders through 18 holes with the afternoon still to come. We'll be back in a moment. You're listening to the 2026 PGA Championship.
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1: 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So glad to have you with us here in this now sun-splashed opening round. The sun just keeps, won't make up its mind. We did have rain overnight. That's supposed to be the end of that here in Philadelphia. Along with Will McKenzie, I'm Brian Katrick. Brendan DeYoung will be coming up here at the top of the hour. Amelia Duran and Dennis Paulson are out on the golf course. Four players are tied for the lead. Potgieter, Jaeger, Lee, and Hisatsune. Let's go down to the left rough at the third and see what Amelia Duran's looking at.
2: Well, that's what Justin Rose is facing. Left rough, can just see the top of the ball. The flag is all the way back right, guarded by a bunker. He cannot take a direct line at the flag. Rose is even par. Will have to hit a disciplined shot at the left side, left center of the green, and hope that it takes this spine that runs across the middle of the green to the flag. Anything on the putting surface, though, is a good shot, as Rose is over the ball and strikes it with a lot of speed out of the rough. This is going to land just on the front portion. It was well controlled, and it's taking that spine. Will it go right or left? It will actually stay up to the left. Going to be about 45, 50 feet for birdie, but it's on the green at the third.
1: These are big greens, and if you're that far away, it might have four breaks in it. We'll find out. Scheffler's got a wedge in his hand here, Amelia.
2: Perfect position in the fairway from 125 yards. He's hit every fairway so far in the last two greens. There's three paces between the flagstick and the bunker in line. Not a lot of room behind. Scheffler, though, is excellent at controlling his yardages. A little gust of wind just picked up as Scheffler striked that ball, landing in the back left portion of the green, taking one big skip and going over. That's just going to fall over into the left-hand rough.
1: Oh, that thing was surfing the back edge, Will. It kind of caught the back fringe, was moving right the whole way, looked like it was going along. Then it bit, ran along the fringe, and then finally fell to the left.
3: Yeah, a little bit of Donald Ross flair still in these greens where you have the fall-offs. If you're not really in that middle part of the service, everything wants to go away, and that's a big penalty. Now you have a tough little pitch shot.
1: So he may have to keep that wedge out. Scheffler is at even, three shots back. And same for Matt Fitzpatrick,
2: who has 112 yards to the flag. Two excellent shots to start out this Thursday. Fitzpatrick hit it to 10 feet at the first and six at the second, but he is even par still. Wasn't able to convert those birdies. And really, when you look at these big Donald Ross greens at Aronimink, you got to make them smaller in your head because of those fall-offs. You need to land this short and left of the flag to guard against the right bunker and long where Scheffler ended up. Justin Rose is on the green, but has a long birdie attempt. Fitzpatrick now, his ball is on the way, landing in a similar spot to Scheffler, but it's a couple yards short, and as a result, he's 15 feet and hole high for birdie at the third.
1: Changed wedges to get to that one too, Will. That was a good adjustment.
3: Absolutely, and you're going to make those adjustments on a windy day. We've got downwind off the right, and we know it's one of two clubs on every shot. He made the right decision there.
1: Ahead to the fifth, Colin Morikawa for birdie to get back to one, or get to one under. It would have been two in a row. He leaves that short from about 20 feet. Shane Lowry has 5 feet to stay at one over in that same group. Dennis's group is going to be waiting on those guys. We'll go up to the ninth, Kurt Kitayama.
3: Kitayama absolutely stripes it. And, you know, for Eagle, he hits a long ball. You're going to have to hit two really good ones at the ninth, 605 yards. It is wind dated, but still.
1: That'll be a two-putt birdie for Kitayama. He'll be back at even par and also at the fifth. Victor Hovland was two over, and he misses a birdie putt. So Hovland was in there tight. He's going to stay at two over par. A couple early bogeys for Victor. He's in that group with Morikawa, and we told you Lowry, who's got some work left to stay at one over. Keegan Bradley's group is waiting on that group. Our other group is lining up right behind him. Now Keegan Bradley discussing things at four.
4: .169 the number. Well, when there is, it's in the player's face, pretty fresh. I would say it's 8 to 10 miles an hour. It's gusting a little bit. And this left hole location is in a sporty little spot. This might be the closest I've ever stood to a hole location, and I've only been calling golf for about 15, 18 years. This is a pretty intimate little area here. As Keegan starts that out towards the middle of the green, he's leaning like he's hung it out. And that ball is on the front third of the green, and that's just fine, about 30, 35 feet below the hole, back up the hill. Let's go back a hole, Amelia.
2: We're behind the third green where Scotty Scheffler is. He's just a yard off the green, 30 feet of green to work with. This ball is sitting down a little in that first cut. Scheffler has the ball back in his stance. He's even par and three back, chipping up the hill, and everything will turn left. Scheffler sends this ball low and rolling up to the cup on a good line. Just misses on the right side. Rolls 2.5 feet behind the hole. We'll have that for par to remain at even. Let's go to Dennis.
4: Thanks, Amelia. Back out here in the middle of the fairway is Cameron Young. Just a couple yards closer. We got him at 167. This lie is absolutely perfect. These fairways are so good. You really can't control your distance. And right now at the green, the wind has laid down just a little bit. Hasn't got to him yet to lay down. He flights that down, trying to turn it over. That's on a pretty aggressive line. It's right at me. Got a get down ball, settle down ball right in front of me in the rough, right in the walkthrough area. The lie's okay, but he's got very little green to work with. That's a pretty bad miss right there for Cam Young here at number four.
1: All right. Dennis was very close. He did tell us that. Justin Thomas, a little better angle here. He's over on the left. The flag is left. So at the very least, Dennis, he gets to play away from you.
4: All right, let's see what he can do. Play little. If he's playing a cut shot, then he's not aiming far from me to this hole location, because I'm about three paces off the green. And the hole location's about five from this left edge, maybe four. As JT set to play, and the wind has freshened a little bit more when he started to play. That ball hit much higher into the air. It's on a pretty good line. The wind's standing it up a little bit. Looks good. Got to stay up top. Stay right there. And that ball will stay on top inside 10 feet for a good look for a birdie. Try to go to two under. Let's go back to Amelia.
2: Justin Rose at the third. He has 45 feet for birdie. Needs to putt down this spine in the middle of the green. It's going to break to the right and then left at the hole. Rose is even par and three back. Sends this ball down the slope up towards the cup. It's going to miss on the low side. Hang on, ball. That's coming on with a lot of speed. That's going to be a tester, 5 or 6 feet behind the hole to save par. Remain at even.
1: Even par is three shots back. Back at the first. 10th hole of the day for Michael Block. Veteran of these PGA championships. Birdie putt coming up for Block. Misses it over on the right hand side. He's going to 4 feet left for par. He's at one under. The Block party.
3: The Block party is back. 12th on the list right now. Low pro. Low PGA of America pro. Yeah. This is pretty cool stuff.
1: Corbridge Financial Team. He almost, well, he was in contention. He was the low man up at Oak Hill when Brooks Koepka won. Back to Amelia.
2: Let's see if Matt Fitzpatrick can drain a birdie. 15 feet at the third, turning to the left on a beautiful line, and it hangs on the right edge. Fitzpatrick can't believe it. He looks at the ball, shocked it didn't go in. He'll remain at even par, headed to the fourth. That is three back.
1: Fitzpatrick changed putter, went away from the mallet, went back to the old blade.
3: And always surprised when it doesn't go in. That's how good of a putter he is, you know. He's used to seeing that thing roll end over end. One of the best putters on tour, I believe.
1: Back up to the first. Again, 10th hole of the day for Michael Block. He makes the par.
3: He is going old school with the pant slacks today. Plenty of room in those things.
1: And he's doing a little, I don't know if that was a strut. He bent over. He's showing some exasperation now. We got a whole range of emotions with Michael Block as he walks off the first. Two shots off the lead. Go right back to Amelia.
2: Where Justin Rose left himself a tester for par at the third. It's 5.5 feet, not a ton of break. It's a little left to right, though. He's lining his ball by using his putter, kind of closes one eye, leaves the dominant eye open to make sure that start line over the ball is exactly where he wants to roll it. On a Thursday, behind the third green, we're about 4 rows deep as spectators. Just a beautiful day to be watching golf, about 10 miles an hour breeze, as Justin Rose gets set over the ball, aiming this at the left edge. Puts it up to the cup, turns to the right, misses it on the right side. And that is rolling by 3 feet. He is not done at the third.
3: Guys are struggling with this hole location. 22 on, 4 off the right, tucked behind that right bunker. And when you have distance, that distance putting, for some reason, it's just dried out there. And guys are misjudging their distance. We've seen it happen. We've seen a couple 3-putts already here early.
1: And championship speed seems to be a couple feet faster than they're feeling also. Lots of guys, hardly anybody coming up short on these efforts. So Aldrich Potgieter, Steven Yeager, Minwoo Lee, and Ryo Hisatsune lead at 3 under par. Xander among those that are finished at 2 under par. The afternoon wave trying to catch up. Justin Rose, who won here the AT&T National back in 2010, Amelia, par putt coming up.
2: It's actually a bogey putt. If you can save this for a 3-putt bogey. That's unfortunate for Rose. It's a beautiful shot out of the rough. He's going to drop a shot now, 1 over and 4 back. Let's go to Dennis.
4: Keegan Bradley, 4 birdie here at number 4. Back up the hill, breaking a little bit from right to left, and pours it in. How about that? That was carrying pace when that went down. That is a bounce back birdie for Keegan Bradley. He's even par headed to the par 3 fifth.
1: And we'll go back up a hole to Amelia.
2: Scotty Scheffler, 2.5 feet to save par. Will, I love you. You mentioned the tucked hole locations. This course isn't the longest that these players will face. That doesn't mean it won't be a challenge with the Donald Ross greens and these flags pretty much all on the edge. Scheffler puts it in, taps in for par. That's a nice up and down from over the green, and he'll remain at even. That's 3 back.
1: 3 shots behind Aldrich Potgieter, Steven Yeager, Minwoo Lee, and Ryo Hisatsune from Aronimink Golf Club. 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

0: Opening round of the PGA Championship has been fun to watch. The sun is back out. Andrew Putnam just made a birdie to get to 2 under par. The lead is 3 under par. The scoring has been good, yet not exceptional. Every hole seems to giveth and taketh away. We'll move out to the fourth and Dennis Paulson.
1: Cameron Young missed the green left and had a kind of a tough lie with the grass growing back into him and didn't hit a very good pitch, and it caught the ridge and ran down below the hole right near where Keegan made his birdie from. But this is now for par for Cam Young, coming off a birdie at 3, going up the hill, traveling towards the hole. Looks pretty good, holding his attention, and just misses. He's going to walk up. I think he'll tap in. He will tap in, but that's going to be a bogey for Cameron Young here. So he's back to even par, headed to the fifth.
0: All right, falls back to even, 3 shots back. Let's pause 10 seconds for station identification. Live from Aronimink, this is the 108th PGA Championship.
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1: Justin Thomas hit a great shot in here up underneath the hole, just inside 10 feet. Not much in this putt at all. Keegan was only using one finger to figure out the break. This putt on its way looks good and pours it right in the middle. That was about 8.5 feet. So JT makes the birdie here at the fourth. He is 2 under, headed to 5.
0: And just 1 shot off the lead.
3: And taking advantage of the uphill putt. Yeah, play defense above the hole out here. It's as simple as that. The greens are so fast, you get above the hole, you're playing defense. He was below the hole, poured it right in there for JT.
0: Donald Ross with a quote about how he didn't realize that this was his masterpiece. Didn't realize how good this golf course was until he saw it after it was beat. Will McKenzie, you've done a wonderful job after it was built. You've done a wonderful job this morning. Give us your summation of what you've seen so far here.
3: Well, kind of like Donald Ross, I think the golf course is underestimated. I mean, it's playing tough out there for the guys. It is cool. It is got some wind, but, well, you have to hit fairways to have any chance of making birdies. There's been some guys that made a few birdies, but they're few and hard. They're hard to come by. I think it's going to be an amazing championship come Sunday.
0: Akshay Bhatia has just made it 5 players now at 3 under par. He birdied the par 5 ninth to make the turn at 3 under, and that applause is coming from the 6th. Colin Morikawa just made his 2nd birdie of the day. He is 1 under par and 2 shots back. So it's Aldrich Potgieter, Steven Yeager, Minwoo Lee, Ryo Hisatsune, and now Akshay Bhatia at 3 under par. Bhatia still playing, just making the turn. So we go out to the tee now at the par 3 5th, and Dennis Paulson.
1: BK, we've got the man on the tee right now coming off birdie. That's Justin Thomas. He's hit every fairway and every green. That's not the curse. He's playing beautifully right now in this whole location, all the way in the back left of the Frito-Lay potato chip. This par 3 green is crazy how much movement there is in it. Plays that out to the right, trying to turn it over, and he feels like he got ahead of it and knocked it out to the right-hand side. And I do believe that is well right of the hole. I lost that in the air. But that is might be in a bunker. That was not a very well-struck shot. Wind mostly out of the right, but a little into the players here.
0: A violent lip out at 6 from Victor Hovland. That ball from about 4 feet was in the hole and came turning around back out of the hole. It would have been a birdie. He's going to stay at 2 over par. The PGA Championship is brought to you by the PGA of America and the more than 30,000 PGA of America golf professionals. We love this game. Keegan Bradley is a PGA champion. He is at the 5th with Dennis.
1: Keegan Bradley is now set to play, Ryan, and he just backed off. A little gust of wind up at the tee box right now. As I said, 178. This whole location is way in the back of the green. It's 20 at 33, and it's about 5 off that left-hand side. It's in a little low area. Almost visually looks like a little bowl. But you've got to get it all the way up on top, because you've got to get it 5 yards short of the hole to get it up on top to get it in that bowl. So much movement in this green. I'd say 11's probably got the most violent, But this has very small quadrants that have areas for hole locations. They're very small pockets, and Keegan just can't figure it out right now. It's pretty exposed on the tee box. I'm down on the front tee box right now, and it's hardly blowing here at all. It's just, it's where you're standing, where you're going to feel some of this wind as Keegan now set to go. Starts that out on the right-hand side, and he's feeling like he's hanging this out on the right also. And that is safely on the green, but a long ways away from the band, that's for sure. Let's go back to four, Amelia.
4: Where Justin Rose is in the right-hand fairway. Beautiful angle into the front left hole location. Matt Fitzpatrick was in the right-hand rough. He's just short of the green. He took a lie on a short game. As this wind continues to pick up, adding an extra level of concentration as Justin Rose strikes this one down the right side, drawing right at the flag. This from 176, and that lands on that top tier and about 6 feet rather for birdie. What a beautiful approach shot from Justin at the fourth. Let's go to Dennis.
1: Amelia, Cameron Young just played away from 178. He threw it just left of the flagstick. That's a good-looking shot. That's going to be in that 10-foot range, and it would be a bounce-back birdie for him at number five. Back to you, Amelia.
4: Scottie Scheffler has hit every fairway to start out this round on Thursday. He is even par, taking practice swings, 150 yards. The wind is out of the right, and when it gusts, sometimes it feels like it's hurting. Scheffler, a magician when it comes to his approach play, getting it to within hole high. This flag is on a little plateau on that left side. Four paces from the edge, going to hit a chippy 8-iron. This is low and cutting from the left side, and it's an aggressive play. That's going to hit the left side of the green and bounce into the left rough for Scheffler at the fourth.
0: Right over by the walkway to the fifth. Trouble for Scottie Scheffler. Five players at three under par. Potgieter, Jaeger, Minwoo Lee, Hisatsune, and Batia. We're going to bring Brendan DeYoung into the booth when we come back from Aronimink Golf Club. 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

0: Fitzpatrick, 20 yards short of the green at the fourth, using his cross-handed chip style, and that just checks and sneaks past the hole about a foot away to remain at even par. What a beautiful short game shot from Fitzpatrick at the fourth.
1: He's even par, three back. Let's go ahead to Dennis.
2: Keegan Bradley, four birdie here at the par three fifth hole from just outside 20 feet. That ball breaking right to left and just misses on the right-hand side. Justin Thomas played first from the bunker in a plugged lie, and he's going to have about 6 feet left for par, and Keegan's going to clean this up for his par. So he's going to go, he's going to stay at even par headed to the sixth. Let's go back to Amelia.
0: Scottie Scheffler, short-sided and left of the fourth green. He's right in the walkway, 3 feet behind and in front of spectators. All have their phones out trying to see what kind of shot Scheffler's going to play as he pops this just onto the green with pace. It sneaks by the hole, but that's going to roll a good ways away. Now we're outside of 20 feet. It's rolling down the tier. That's going to be the front part of the green. 35 feet for par for the world number one to remain at even.
1: All pars for Scottie Scheffler today. That will be tested. We'll move back ahead to the fifth now. And Dennis.
2: Okay, we got Cameron Young set to hit his birdie putt here. He had a beautiful little shot in here behind the hole. Green's very receptive. You just got to be able to hit him. You got to put the ball in the fairway. Cameron was set to go. Oh, that's his normal routine. I didn't see him pick up his coin, so he just had set the putter down, liked where the line's at, picked up the coin, and then goes back behind the ball, takes another look at where that's set up. Now he puts the putter behind the ball. Usually takes just two looks. Just one look here. Down the hill, very fast putt from 12 feet. Come on, ball. Get there, get there, get there. Oh, just didn't hit it. That just missed on the left-hand side. It did. It'll be a tap-in par for Cameron Young. He's going to stay even par. Amelia?
0: Scheffler playing quickly, trying to save par. That's going to be just short. Scottie Scheffler will drop a shot. One over now, headed into the fifth.
1: First bogey of the day for Scheffler. It was a mess. It's a perfect time to say hello to PGA Tour veteran and my partner here for a lot of major championships, Brendan DeYoung. You've had a busy morning, Brendan. What do you think of what you've seen so far?
3: You know, BK, we didn't know really what to expect as far as scoring in this golf course. You know, depending who you spoke to, some guys were saying it was going to be very low, and then there were some guys that were saying it was going to be pretty tough. I think those guys were spot on. This golf course has done more than just hold up, and scoring has not been easy by any means. And I would have to say that Aronimink is the winner so far.
1: So far, Brendan DeYoung doing feature group coverage for ESPN with Justin Kutcher and Graham Dillette all morning long. He's still working with us. Back out to Dennis.
2: Justin Thomas, two under par, and he's got about a seven-footer to save his par. A really good bunker shot. The beauty was it was plugged, but it wanted to get to this side of the green where the hole location is, and he pours it right in the middle. The putter looks good for JT. He is two under par, headed to six. Amelia?
0: Justin Rose is one over par on this Thursday, but he has an excellent chance to get that back to even because he has 6 feet for birdie at the fourth. It's down the hill, breaking left to right. Can Justin Rose get back to even par as the ball's on its way? Lips out. Oh, no. Trouble early for Justin Rose with the flat stick. He's already showing frustration, and he's going to tap in for par, remain at one over, headed into the fifth.
1: Yeah, it was a three-putt bogey back at three. Now a short miss there at four. Rose, four shots back. Here's how closely bunched they are. He's four off the lead, and that's on the cut line. That's where we are here in the afternoon.
3: Yeah, and I will say this from what I've seen so far, BK, you've really got to make your score on this opening nine holes. The front nine playing at least a shot easier or just over a shot easier than the back nine. So things do not get easier after you make the turn, and you really want to take advantage of holes one through six today.
1: Tommy Fleetwood just hit a great shot at the par four sixth in there tight. Tommy Fleetwood, the course record holder here at Aronimink. There's a bunch of guys that have shot 62, including Tiger, Nick Watney, Rory, Kevin Na. Tommy Fleetwood's done it twice.
3: And Tommy Fleetwood hit it exactly where he went to on that sixth hole. He's got it in there right at pin high, and that's putting right up the four line. So a good opportunity for birdie there.
1: He is at one over par also on that cut line. It's low 70 and ties. There's no 10-shot rule here. The PGA Tour is normally low 65 and ties. So we're a little different cut situation, but 70 and ties is one over. And Scotty Scheffler's bogey ends his run of 42 straight bogey-free holes in major championships. Got to go all the way back to, I believe that's Thursday at Augusta, to find his last bogey.
3: Going 42 holes without a bogey anywhere, even at your local Muni, is something pretty special. But 42 holes in a major championship is awfully impressive.
1: Yeah, that's Friday at Augusta. Chris Goderup just hit a great shot in there at 6. He's in the group with Tommy Fleetwood. Goderup is 1 over par also, part of this tightly bunched leaderboard. Goderup, Fleetwood, and Robert McIntyre are playing out there in front of Bradley Thomas and Young. All of those guys are at 1 over par. Now our co-leader, Akshay Bhatia, is in the fairway at the 10th.
3: Beautiful tee shot down that left side. Got a wonderful angle into this right-hand hole location. Just 115 yards for Bhatia, and a good opportunity to get one in there close. Just going through the yardage book, checking those final numbers there. Not too much wind where he is. The 10th hole sits real low down there. You're almost in a little valley there, so I really don't feel the breezes. Him and caddy Joe Griner are certainly trying to find a little bit of wind. Both of them have thrown some grass up, and neither one seems to be able to find much of a direction here. Actually, certainly not sure here. Shouldn't be a whole lot to this. As I say, just 115 yards. Try and flight something down here a little bit lower. Get it to skip back to this hole location. Ball on the way, and he's done just that. This flighted way down. Takes one big bounce, and it stops 8 feet underneath the hole. Beautiful golf shot for Bhatia. He'll have that to tie the lead.
1: To take the
3: outright lead.
1: He two-putted that ninth. Akshay's only played the PGA Championship twice. He's missed the cut twice. He's only 24 years old. Now at 6, Chris Goderup for his birdie. He is at 2 over, and he makes this. So Goderup gets it back to 1 over par for the championship. And he is just 4 shots off the lead. Back to Amelia.
0: Teed off on the 5th. It was very confusing with some gusting winds, and he left the shot out there. It's on the right side of the green. The flag is all the way on the left side. That's going to be outside of 50 feet for birdie.
3: That's going to be a very difficult putt there for Matt Fitzpatrick. Going to have to come up and over a couple big ridges, and one that you're just trying to get in that sort of 5-foot range.
1: These are very, very large greens here at Aronimink, but lots of small little tabletops put together like a jigsaw puzzle that didn't quite fit, at least if you're talking topographically. If you tried to make them flat, you missed. But Donald Ross did not try to make them flat. In that case, Amelia, he succeeded.
0: Well, that is why, even though Justin Rose has hit every green so far, he is 1 over par. 178 yards to this left-hand flag. At one point, this wind was gusting into out of the right at about 20 miles an hour. It's since calmed down, and it's starting to pick up again as Justin Rose is over the ball. Commitment is imperative. 4 bunkers protect this green. 7-iron is on the way for Rose, hitting a draw right at the flag. Is it the number? It certainly is. That's just a few feet away for Justin Rose at the 5th. He's at 1 over.
3: Beautiful golf shot there from Justin Rose. Gets it on that little tabletop on that left side, which is no mean feat. There really isn't a whole lot of area to land that ball in.
1: 1 over par is just 4 shots back. And that's good, because that's where Scotty is, Amelia.
0: Now, Scotty talks a lot about patience. Getting something going, he says, is critical to start off a round. That usually is a result of getting a putt to draw, because Scheffler's approach shots are always so spectacular. Now, he is set up at this flag, which is just 4 paces off the edge. A deep bunker is just left of it. We do have about 25 feet behind this flag. Scheffler strikes that one. It's out towards the middle of the green and drawing a disciplined shot to the center of the green. That is going to be about 30 feet for birdie for Scheffler at the 5th.
3: Scotty doing what he does better than anybody else in the world, getting the ball in there at pin high.
1: It's windy and cool, and we've got 5 players tied for the lead. Akshay Bhatia, with a putt to take the lead alone when we come back. We'll be back in a moment. You're listening to the 2026 PGA Championship.
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2: Out here at the par 4 6th hole, Keegan Bradley is set to play. He's the last to play. Justin Thomas played first, played a beautiful shot from 90 yards, flew it behind the hole and spun it back to about 12 feet. Cameron Young didn't get the number right, and that ball's on the front of the green. He's outside 25 feet, and Keegan just from 77 yards to it, way behind the hole, and that's outside 25 feet. So the two best drives didn't come close. Let's go to Amelia.
9: From 50 feet, Matt Fitzpatrick at the par 3 5th. Doesn't get it over the second slope. It's starting to come back. That looked like it was going to stop 8 feet short. A gust of wind hit, and it is just barely moving. It is going to stop. That's going to be 15 feet for par. Fitzpatrick holding his breath. He's at even.
1: Akshay Bhatia now 9 feet for birdie at the 10th to take the lead alone. Putter back, ball away, missed it left. A golden opportunity for Akshay Bhatia. He will have to be satisfied with a 5-way tie for the lead at minus 3.
3: A little bit firm on that line right there. It should go a little bit left to right, but he hit it through that break, and you said it, BK, missed a golden opportunity right there.
1: So Akshay Bhatia with the move to that long putter, and it has really revolutionized his game. A couple feature groups this afternoon. They're right behind each other. World number one, Scottie Scheffler, playing with Justin Rose and Matt Fitzpatrick. They're at the par 3 5th. Keegan Bradley with Justin Thomas and Cameron Young. They're at the 6th. As we mentioned, 5 players at 3 under par. Amelia Duran is with Scottie's group.
9: Scheffler has 30 feet for birdie at the 5th. He's at 1 over, putting from the bowl. This ball is going up the slope, headed towards the cup, turning left, and it is hanging on the right edge. How did that not drop? Scheffler, though, cool, calm, and collected as he taps that in for par to remain at 1 over and 4 back.
3: I don't think you can hit a better putt than that without it going in. Just misses on the high side, finishes right behind the hole. And now Scotty remaining patient.
1: Remember when he was winning the golf tournament last year, had the big lead, lost it on the front nine at Quail Hollow in your hometown of Charlotte. I asked him about it afterwards. He would go on to win by multiple shots. I said, Scotty, how was that? You know, you knew you weren't playing well. He said, I knew I wasn't playing well, but me freaking out about it wasn't going to help. It was his exact quote.
3: And it's a wonderful mindset to have if you can get there.
1: He didn't freak out. He's got his name on the Wanamaker Trophy. Amelia Duran is a member at Quail Hollow. She might even get to see a replica of that trophy from time to time.
9: Oh, well, it was a treat to have a home game last week at the Truist Championship. Working from home, we don't really know what that's like out here, but we all love traveling on the road. Justin Rose has had so many looks for birdie. This one no different at the par 3 fifth, 12 feet, putting straight up the hill. I think it's inside the hole with pace. And that's Justin Rose up the hill, and it just missed it again on the left side. Good pace, just didn't have the right line. Turn left at the end. He'll tap in for par, remain at one over, four back.
1: All right. Four back of Aldrich Potgieter, Stephen Yeager, Minwoo Lee, Ryo Hisatsune, and Akshay Bhatia. Akshay Bhatia, the putt there that we called at the 10th was actually for par. So that miss is him dropping a shot. He had... we watched all the other shots. Nonetheless, it's a bogey for Bhatia. That's the crowd cheering for Shane Lowry as he makes a par save at the 7th. So Lowry stays one over par. We'll go back to Dennis Paulson.
2: Cameron Young now, BK, up the hill from 25 feet. Keegan hit such a good putt from 30 feet, and it just burned the left edge. Went about 6 inches past. He's tapped in, and Keegan now bringing it up over the top of the hill. It's good, and right in the middle. Little left-to-right break up over the top of the spine, and that is a birdie for Cameron Young. He is on fire right now. One under. Amelia?
9: Where Matt Fitzpatrick has a 12-footer to save par at the par 3 fifth. Remember, he was on the green about 50 feet away. Needed to putt it down a slope, then up another slope. Almost didn't get it up the second slope. Now uphill, right to left break. Fitzpatrick strokes this putt towards the cup and walks that in. What a great read from Fitzpatrick. He remains at even, headed into the sixth. Let's go to Dennis.
2: Amelia out here at number... six. We got JT playing it about a foot out, 10 feet down the hill, breaking left, and it hangs out. It was breaking, but I don't know if the wind, it was fighting the wind a little bit, but that ball missed high by about 6 inches, went about a foot past. He'll walk around, tap in for his par here at the sixth. He's two under, headed to seven.
1: And now a live look at the leaderboard presented by the Titleist Pro V1, Pro V1X, and the new Pro V1X Left Dash. Titleist, the number one choice at the PGA Championship and the number one ball in golf. We'll reset a couple things. We're down to four players at three under par. They're all finished, and they are leading Aldrich Potgieter, Stephen Yeager, Minwoo Lee, and Ryo Hisatsune. Akshay Bhatia had hit a tee shot left there at 10. It couldn't hit the second shot very far. So what we saw... well, it turned into a bogey for Akshay Bhatia. He is at two under par. The other two under pars, Daniel Brown, Sahith Theegala, and Max Grazerman are finished. So is Xander, the all-time scoring leader in the history of this tournament and major championship golf. Xander shot two under today. Andrew Putnam's also two under par. Same for Martin Keimer, Justin Thomas, and Alex Smalley. They're all out there. Tons of players at one under par. The one unders that are still playing. Michael Block, one under through 12, playing in his eighth PGA Championship. Andrew Novak, Kurt Kitayama, Luke Donald, Rasmus Nergard-Petersen, Patrick Reed, Colin Morikawa, Cameron Young, Matty Schmid, and Andy Sullivan. They're all one under. There are a bunch of one unders that are finished. And

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0: Four players at 3 under par in the lead of this PGA Championship here. Aldrich Potgieter, Stephen Yeager, Minwoo Lee, and Ryo Hisatsune. They're all finished. We got guys trying to track them down. Dennis Paulson is with a group that's made their way to the seventh tee.
1: So I have, BK, and I'd say for you guys, for the wind gauge, this tee shot at number seven is about as straight into the wind as anything that we've had today with where the wind's coming from. As Keegan Bradley plays away, started up the right-hand side, trying to get it to turn over. And that ball, I do not see down. But we got the other two balls in the fairway on the left-hand side. Keegan may have hit driver. I think the other two were less than driver off the tee. He might have gone up over the top of the ridge.
2: Oh, that was the forecast for the wind to come straight out of the northwest, so that would be directly into the player's face off that seventh tee, and that's a very awkward tee shot. Players cannot see any of the landing area, and Gil Hanse left some things down that right side that he calls hummocks, which are not good. It's not a good place to find your golf ball.
0: It's a cold and blustery Thursday at the PGA Championship. My hummocks is even cold. Amelia?
3: I'm at the sixth fairway where Scottie Scheffler and Matt Fitzpatrick have found the short grass. Justin Rose, on the other hand, he's in the right-hand rough. There are not many trees at Aronimink, although Rose may have found himself in the way of one of them.
0: So that's the thing that, if you were here, Brendan, were you here in any of the other PGA Tour appearances at Aronimink?
2: I was. I played here in 2010 and 2011, and the golf course looks very different, BK, than it did then.
0: But that completely, it was very tree-lined, thick woods on the sides of all the fairways, it seemed. They took a lot of those trees. However, they're not all gone. Amelia talking about this tree trouble. There are still plenty of trees out there, right, Amelia?
3: Oh, there are three on the right side of the sixth fairway. I did not see exactly where Rose's ball finished because there was a volunteer bag over the top of it marking it. Justin Rose's ball is directly behind a tree trunk. Wouldn't be surprised if he takes an unplayable at the six.
0: Ooh, that would be rough. 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Well, they got me, tell you that much. Four players at 3

0: under par. Aldrich Pottgeter, Stephen Yeager, Minwoo Lee, and Ryo Hisatsune, they're all finished. The sun can't make up its mind whether it's going to jump out or stay behind the clouds. It feels like a fall day here in Philly.
1: Yeah, it's been an interesting day weather-wise. It was very cold this morning, low 50s when the early starters started, and well, it's warmed up a little bit at times.
0: Akshay Bhatia now in the middle of the fairway at the 11th. Back center hole location. This is behind it and turning back. Really good shot for Akshay Bhatia. That's going to be about 3 feet away from regaining a share of the lead.
1: Beautifully done there from Bhatia. Controlled the spin nicely. That 11th green, a diabolical green surface, will be the most talked about come week. And we're going to see some very tricky hole locations back at number 11 this week.
0: Garrett Sapp, one of the Corbridge Financial team, just made a birdie out there at the 14th. The 14th. He's one over par. Michael Block is one under. He's only two shots off the lead. Out to Amelia.
2: From 95 yards, Matt Fitzpatrick at the par 4-6 lands this just short of the flag, and it skips long. Downwind, difficult to control that wedge shot. It will be inside of 20 feet for birdie for Fitzpatrick.
0: Oh, and meanwhile, Justin Rose, we just saw him pick the ball up. And that's not good, because I don't see any way that this was going to be a free drop here, Brendan.
1: No, ball settled in some roots right up against the trunk of that tree, and no option for Justin Rose other than taking an unplayable lie.
0: All right, go back out to Amelia.
2: Scotty Scheffler's in the fairway at the 6. He's one over par, just 75 yards, an opportunity to be aggressive. The flag is on the left side in a little bowl. The wind is down, so an opportunity to get some check on this wedge shot. Scheffler strikes it. This is low, bumping into the slope. It needs to go a little bit more. This is going to spin right and finish below the flag. About 10 feet for Scheffler for birdie. Dennis?
3: Amelia, out here at number 7, Cameron Young drove it up the left-hand side of the fairway, and from 178 yards, played his shot into the green. It missed the spine. There's a spine that's on the right side of the green, and it hit that spine. Instead of going left, it went to the right, and now he's going to have to somehow go back up over the top of it outside 35 feet. He may use a wedge here. Let's go back to 6.
2: Our Justin Rose was up against a tree on the right side, actually a root, and has taken an unplayable just left of the tree. Still going to have to pitch this low because he's right under this big tree. It's about a 65-yard shot. The wind has just picked up. It's down. Rose at one over trying to chase something up there. The ball striking has been good, just a miss at the wrong time. This lands a couple of yards short of the green and rolls up onto the putting surface about 15 feet. That would be one heck of a save. Let's go back to Dennis.
3: Amelia out here at number 7. We've got Justin Thomas set to play his shot. 3 yards closer, a little more in the middle of the fairway, just 175. But the wind pretty strong, and I'd say it's at about 10:30 to the players coming in here to a back center hole location. But it is guarded by that spine. I think the target line is a little left of the hole. JT doesn't like it. It looked very army and a little floaty. That's probably shortened to the right from my guess. And that ball, I don't see it down anywhere. Does anybody see that anywhere? I don't see it anywhere. Boy, oh boy, that was not good.
0: No, it's on the green, but he's gonna have a little knob in the way there. Dennis, he might have to pitch that.
3: That's Cameron's ball, what I see. The one that's on the right, top edge of the green on the right.
0: All right, we'll find it.
1: I think it's just right of Cameron Young's ball. Just settled down in some thick rough over there.
0: Yeah, we'll get our best people on it. Yeah, Cameron Young's is over there. Might have to get a wedge. Let's keep a... We'll get an update on Thomas's. Let's find out what Keegan's going to do.
3: Just 146 yards. Hit a driver. That's why I lost it, because it went up over the top of the ridge from where we're at. It's so hard to follow tee balls on this golf course. There's so many areas where, you know, it's a blind shot for them, so you can't stand where the balls are going to finish, because you never see anything. As Keegan flights it down, this looks to be pretty good on a pretty decent line. That shit lands up underneath the hole, skips forward and stops about 15 feet from the hole. That's not a bad play at all, and I'll investigate, try to figure out where Cam's ball is here, because it's our JT's ball here, because Cam is on the putting surface, but he may be chipping.
1: That's a nice shot there from Keegan Bradley, right underneath the hole location. Pretty easy putt right there, one that shouldn't do a whole lot at all.
0: And Thomas's ball is within 10 feet of Cam Young, but it is in the rough. Puppy. Meanwhile, out here at the 11th, Akshay Bhatia to tie for the lead here, Brendan.
1: Very quick putt down the hill, going a little right to left. No problem at all for Bhatia. Bounces back quickly off the bogey back at number 10 and does get into a tie for that lead.
0: Five players again now. Akshay Bhatia joining Aldrich Potgieter, Steven Yeager, Minwoo Lee, and Ryo Hisatsune at 3 under par. Rory McIlroy. Bogeyed his first hole today. He birdied the second. He was even par for a long time, a couple hours after that. Was still even par through 14 holes, and then it came apart the last four holes for Rory McIlroy. He's 4 over to start the PGA Championship. Here's what Rory had to say after the round.
4: Golf is always going to be a game of adjustments throughout a round. Does that make it even more frustrating when you can't quite?
5: Yeah, I'm just not driving the ball well enough. I mean, it's been a problem all year for the most part. I've sort of got like I miss it right, and then I want to try to correct it, and then I'll overdo it and I'll miss it left, and it's a little bit of back and forth that way. So that's pretty frustrating, especially when, you know, I pride myself on driving the ball well. I just need to try to figure it out. I honestly thought I'd figured it out coming in here. I hit it well on Sunday at Quail Hollow, and then hit it good at home Monday, and even obviously I had to curtail the practice round Tuesday, but hit it decent yesterday. I just sort of, once I get under the gun, it just seems like I just, you know, it starts to go a little bit wayward on me.
6: Thanks for chatting with us, Rory. How would you compare your frustration right now to how you felt last year after the first round?
5: I can't really remember. I was frustrated because, you know, my driver failed the test, and I sort of had to get into a backup pretty quickly, and that sort of threw me for a loop a little bit. But I'd say, yeah, similar sense of frustration. Just, you know, I'm just... Yeah, not driving the ball well enough to give myself enough scoring opportunities.
1: Well, to Rory's point, ranks 119th in the field strokes gained off the tee, and that's not what we expect out of Rory McIlroy. I will say this, though, because I was very interested to hear him say that the way he was going to attack this golf course was with driver. He really was going to hit driver everywhere and play from there. I wonder if we're going to see Rory adapt that game plan moving forward. I think it's going to become more and more important to hit these fairways. Probably more important than a lot of these guys realized at the beginning of the week.
0: Now, it seems like you can just slash at it. His best club, Rory McIlroy, a 2-time PGA champion. We'll see if he changes the plan. 4 over is 7 back and well outside the cut line. Out to Amelia Duran.
2: Out here at the 6, Fitzpatrick just missed his birdie putt. He taps in to remain at even. Justin Rose misses his bogey putt. He has 2.5 feet for double. And Scottie Scheffler with 8 feet for birdie, left to right, putting down the hill. This is a beautiful line, and he makes it. The first birdie of the round for Scottie Scheffler, and he's back to even par and 3 behind the leaders.
0: All right, we got the Justin Thomas situation sorted out. Birdie there for Scheffler. Dennis, where was JT's ball?
3: It was in a sprinkler head, not too far from Cam's ball. He got a drop off that, got out of the deep grass, and now he's just on the fringe, basically. And this is pretty straightforward, but it's a pretty tough chip. I don't know if he can land it on top. Now he had to skip it on. And this is just racing past the hole. Unless it hits it, it's not going to, and that's just so tough. It's a bad spot. He's going to be outside of, 12 feet probably, closer to 15 possibly for his par here after fanning an iron shot for the middle of the fairway.
0: He was 2 under. Still is.
1: Yeah, it wasn't an easy chip shot at all. Just tried to stun it into a little bank that was in front of him, and it just skidded across there more than dug in. And, well, yeah, he's going to be leaning on that putter now from about 12 feet for par.
0: And Cam Young's in the very same situation. Thomas takes a drop off the sprinkler head. It wound up about 5 feet from where Cam Young's is. We said Young might have to chip his. He's chosen a putter. You can't drop on the green for free unless you're taking a penalty. That was a free drop for Justin, so it was in the fringe. Cam Young's ball is no more than 5 feet from there, Dennis, and He's going to try to putt it.
3: The problem, and Brandon, I want to bring you in, he's got to hit it hard enough to get it up on top of this shoulder right near the collar on the fringe. But if it gets enough pace there, it's going to be going too hard to stop at the hole. I don't know if you could drop a ball up there on the fringe and get it to stop at the hole.
1: Yeah, it's going to pick up so much speed when it comes off this shoulder that he's got to put up and across. I think anything inside of 6 feet is very, very good here.
3: I agree. It's going to be so hard what the pace is because you're going to run it through the fringe for so long also. And you're trying to get it to die on the other side of the fringe. Gets it started up through the fringe. That's pretty good. I mean, I don't know if he could do much better than that. And that's picking up pace. He's got a chance. Wow, just burns the low edge, and that goes just outside 3 feet. That was a heck of an effort. Didn't think that was possible.
1: Took that all the way up there, almost into that rough cut there, and that was a very, very well done. A little bit of imagination there from Cameron Young.
0: It was a putter. I mean, you just putted. I don't know what the deal was. You guys are all worried about things. Cam Young is one under. Looks like he's going to stay there. Justin Thomas is two under. He's got some work left. Meanwhile, back on the tee, Scottie Scheffler after the birdie at the sixth. Big driver, cut it up the left-hand side, hoping to cut it back. It's a blind tee shot, as Dennis and Amelia told us, and that is fine. It's going to wind up in the left side of the fairway.
1: He's going to be very happy when he gets up there and finds out exactly where that golf ball is.
0: Back up to the green now at 7, and Dennis.
3: Keegan Bradley's putts away from 15 feet. Got to hit it, buddy. Started it a little left. It never really came back to the right, but it also didn't get there. But that'll be an easy tap-in par for Keegan Bradley. He's going to be even par headed to the par 3.5 eighth today.
0: 8 is 245, and the green is the size of a lot of counties.
1: Well, Dennis called it a par 3.5. He's not exaggerating. It's averaging just over that 3.5 right now. So one of those holes where you make a 3 and you're picking up something. So we see Andrew Putnam coming up the hill here from inside of 40 feet. Not carrying quite enough speed, but that will be a par for Andrew Putnam. Will remain at minus 2 and just one out of the lead.
0: And that was back at the second, his 11th hole of the day. Five players at 3 under par. And Dennis Paulson is watching a guy trying to stay one back.
3: 11 feet, I'm going to call this, BK, for JT coming back up the hill. He looked at it pretty intently going past the hole. Should fall a little bit right, but not much. Once it started out there, needs it to move, and it curls in. What a save that was for Justin Thomas. He stays 2 under, and he keeps the tee.
1: A couple nice par saves for Justin Thomas. Keeps that card clean, and very encouraging there. The putter looks good.
0: Thomas stays one back. We've added a sixth player at 3 under par. It's Alex Smalley, 3 under par through his first 5 holes. So now we have 6 players tied for the lead. Back to Dennis.
3: Cameron Young's got a little bit of work left on this one. It was on a very similar line as where JT's ball was coming from. I don't think there's much in this. He's slightly below his line, I think. And I honestly think this is probably, if he hits this at the center of the hole with a little bit of pace, he likes to roll these with a little bit of pace. He had some issues with some short ones last week on Sunday, but he's been putting absolutely gorgeous. See what he can do with this one right here. Just 3 feet through a shadow. That's in the middle. Good work. It's a par for Cameron Young. He is 1 under par, headed to 8.
0: He's 2 shots back, 6 players lead. We have 82 players within 4 shots of the lead. That's everybody inside the cut line. The big one may be coming. We'll be back in a moment. You're listening to the 2026 PGA Championship.

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5: Back with you at the first round of the PGA Championship, where it is only getting more windy. Matt Fitzpatrick at the seventh from 167 yards has three bunkers to deal with, hitting from the right-hand rough. And that carries the bunkers with just 135 and gets onto the putting surface. The spectators don't know how good of a shot that was, because that ball was buried just 30 feet below the hole.
6: That was a horrible lie over there for Matt Fitzpatrick.
4: Martin Kaymer is one shot off the lead. This second shot here at the second, his 11th hole of the day. And that's a great shot. That's inside 10 feet for Martin Kaymer, the winner up at Whistling Straits in the playoff that almost didn't happen. PGA champion. Back to Amelia.
5: Justin Rose in the left side of the fairway at the seventh, coming off of a double bogey because he had to take an unplayable. His ball ended up right in front of a tree. There's not many out here at Arana Mink, but you can certainly find them. 165 yards for Rose, who's three over par. This flag is all the way back. And there's a little slope on the right-hand side. That's what you want to use to hit it close. Rose strikes this. He's watching it. It's leaking a little right. Needs to use the slope. It's going to land just short of that spine and roll back to where Matt Fitzpatrick is. Will remain on the putting surface and be about 30 feet for birdie.
6: Just needed to fly three or four more yards. Would have caught that slope Amelia was talking about.
4: Out at 12, Akshay Bhatia from 178. He's three under, tied for the lead. Flag is over on the left-hand side. He landed the front third of the green, and it went forward for a minute. Catches a little bit of slope. It's going to turn back around, but still very good. Call it 27 feet for birdie for Bhatia for the outright lead. Right back to Amelia.
5: 155 yards for Scottie Scheffler, coming off a birdie. He's now even par for the tournament in the seventh fairway. This is an 8-iron back into the wind. The green is 40 paces deep. The flag is 32 paces on. And this is going to land well short in the middle of the green and stay right there. Everyone in this group is going to have 30 feet for birdie.
4: Scottie Scheffler is three shots back. Six players tied for the lead at minus three from Arana Mink Golf Club. This is PGA Championship Radio.
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0: opening round of the PGA Championship continuing here along with Brendan DeYoung. I'm Brian Katrick. Six players lead this thing at 3-under. It's Aldrich Potgieter, Steven Yeager, Minwoo Lee, Ryo Hisatsune, Akshay Bhatia, and Alex Smalley. Bhatia and Smalley are out there. The other four are in the clubhouse they played this morning. It's cold, it's windy, and overcast. But Amelia Duran is a ray of sunshine.
1: I try to be, BK. Justin Rose is trying to get something going. He has 35 feet for birdie below the hole, but a ton of break from right to left, putting up and over a spine. Matt Fitzpatrick is going to get a good read, and this is a beautiful line. Justin Rose finishes that a foot short. He's going to tap in for par, remain at 3-over.
2: Oh, Matt Fitzpatrick got a perfect read because that was dead in the heart of the hole there from Justin Rose. Just needed another foot. Not one you expect to make. Did his job there. Lags it up nice and close.
0: Rose, a winner here at the AT&T National in 2010. You played in that field. He also lost in a playoff to Keegan Bradley in the 2018 BMW Championship. When Rose won, the winning score was minus 10. When they went to the playoff, it was minus 20. Minus three leads here this week at a major championship. The golf course has been redone. A lot of work here at Aronimink since then. Matt Fitzpatrick ready to go, and Amelia's there.
1: Fitzpatrick uses aim point, but he did not put up any fingers currently. That's because more than five fingers are needed to read this putt. Below the hole, breaking right to left, Raymond about 15 feet right of the cup, putting up and over a spine. Scotty Scheffler is putting from a similar distance, but does not have this slope to deal with, so it's a much easier putt. However, Fitzpatrick got a beautiful line as he sends this over the slope. It's now back towards the cup with pace, and that's going to run by the hole about 5 feet or so for Fitzpatrick to save par and remain at even.
2: It's going to be a difficult little comebacker there for Matt Fitzpatrick. It's going to be a quick one down the hill, breaking from his left to right.
0: So one of the better putters in this field, one of the hottest players out on the PGA Tour this season. Matt Fitzpatrick, still some work left. Fitzpatrick even par and three shots off the lead. I say it's cold and windy, and now the sun's trying to come back out. Meanwhile, at 12, Akshay Bhatia, this 30-footer for birdie in the outright lead, and he has hit it a little bit past the hole on the left, a couple feet left for par. Shouldn't be a problem for Akshay to stay in this six-way tie for the lead. Aldrich Potgieter, Steven Yeager, Minwoo Lee, Ryo Hisatsune, and Akshay Bhatia with Alex Smalley. You mentioned most of those guys finished having played this morning. The field is so grouped up, quite rare to see all of the players. Everybody inside the cut line is within four. That is amazing here late on a Thursday afternoon. Let's pause 10 seconds for station identification. Live from Aronimink, this is the 108th PGA Championship.
3: 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WEBY, Milton, Pensacola. 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
0: Before each performance, the Philadelphia Orchestra tunes their instruments to a single note. It's known as the standard pitch, and it requires exact precision. So it is this week at Aronimink Golf Club, just outside of Philadelphia, where each player in the PGA Championship field will endeavor to tune his game to the standard demanded by this famed venue.
4: Seems like they've made a lot of the harder holes even harder.
5: There's a lot of bunkers.
6: Then the greens themselves have a lot of pitch. You have to hit it in the right areas. You got to control your distance extremely well.
7: You can make it as easy or difficult on yourself as you'd like.
0: The questions that Aronimink will ask each player this week have been answered by every PGA champion for more than a century.
8: Player's 70th stroke of the day wins the coveted PGA Championship.
0: It's about knowing what notes to play.
9: Scotty Scheffler will have 3 feet for eagle.
0: How and when.
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12: I've prepared my entire life to become somewhat decent at this game, and to have a chance to win a tournament that I've dreamed about as a kid is a pretty cool feeling.
0: This is PGA Championship Radio on Westwood One. Alongside Brendan DeYoung, I'm Brian Katrick. We are so glad to have you with us here at the Rondament Golf Club, Newtown Square, Pennsylvania, hosting this PGA Championship for the second time. We have seven players tied for the lead. Aldrich Pottgeter, Stephen Yeager, Minwoo Lee, Rio Hisatsune, finished Akshay Bhatia, Alex Smalley, and now Martin Keimer, the 2010 PGA champion, has joined the party at three under par. A big group. Everybody's grouped together here. First time we've seen the course in a while. Brendan DeYoung, what have you thought of what you've seen so far?
2: Yeah, BK, very, very bunched. And the PGA Tour did play here back in 2010. They played in 2011. They played in 2018. 2010, 2011, the golf course was drastically different. There were a lot of trees. You hit down these narrow corridors. Gil Hanson and his team came in. Yeah, they cleaned out a ton of that tree traffic. Now made this golf course wide open. You've got some big wide open spaces. We weren't sure what kind of scoring we were going to see this week. The golf course has done more than hold up its bargain. That lead at minus three. Conditions have been difficult all day. It's been a little breezy. We dealt with some spitting rain early this morning, and it really has been a fun watch.
0: Our defending champion is the number one player in the world. It's Scottie Scheffler. He's two off the lead, and Amelia Duran is out there with that group.
1: Scottie Scheffler putting for birdie at the par 4 7th, 35 feet below the hole, breaking slightly from right to left. Ball on the way for Scheffler with pace. It's on a good line, breaking towards the cup, and he makes it. Scottie Scheffler with back-to-back birdies. He's at one under and just two back from the leaders.
0: A nice move from Scottie Scheffler. 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You mentioned seven players at minus three. Four of them are finished. Aldrich Pottgeter, Stephen Yeager, Minwoo Lee, and Rio Hisatsune. Out on the golf course at minus three, Akshay Bhatia, Martin Keimer, and Alex Smalley. Keimer, the 2010 PGA champion, just seemingly coming out of nowhere here, feeling good, looking good. The two under par group, we've got a bunch of guys finished. That's Daniel Brown, Sahith Theegala, Max Grazerman, and Xander Schauffele, who won this at Valhalla. Also at two under par out on the golf course, Andrew Putnam and Justin Thomas. Thomas waiting in a big backup. The eighth hole is really tough. Tons of players at one under par. As we mentioned, half of this field is within four shots of the lead. Just some of the guys that are at one under par and finished. Jason Day shot one under. Cam Smith shot one under par earlier today. So did Brooks Koepka and Jordan Spieth. Michael Block, one of the PGA professionals in the field, in his eighth PGA championship, is one under with golf left to play. Patrick Reed also one under par. And that's a look at your leaderboard. There's 40 people at one under or something like that, Brendan. I've never seen a leaderboard like this.
2: No, absolutely bunched up here, BK. It's going to be very interesting to see as we move later into this afternoon. Is somebody going to be able to separate themselves, jump out of this pack, and maybe give themselves an early 18-hole lead? It feels like anybody that gets up around that lead, they run into a little bit of trouble here. There's so many difficult holes on this golf course, and conditions aren't getting much easier. The wind is continuing to pick up this afternoon, and the sun has been trying to show its face, but things certainly have not warmed up.
0: Well, we're having a meeting of lots of groups, both of our on-course reporters, and lots of fine Philadelphia fans here out of the tee at the par 3/8. Dennis, we got a full-on meeting out there.
13: We do, BK, and I found a warm spot behind the 8th green here, and I had a little time to kill, so I went on a little walk around and see what's going on, and hang out on the 11th tee for a bit. But this is... just playing horrifically difficult. Less than 30% of the players have hit this green in regulation today. Less than 30. Not even one per group. It is crazy. 245 down the hill, 14 yards. So 231 all in for the number they'd be playing it for. But with that wind blowing, it's blowing pretty tough. And I'm not sure if they're waiting for the guys to putt at 10. Or not. I can't hear them talking.
0: No, they're just in between. Cam's in between his longest iron and that 9-wood.
2: Dennis, I'd be in no rush to hit this shot either.
13: don't know where a 9-wood would put you here. I mean, that'd just be, I know he can hit it down, but it's going to be such a shot, a tough shot. I'd say hit the long iron in the front third of the green and try to 2-putt. It's just going to be insanely difficult. Couldn't imagine hitting a wood from that tee box into this breeze.
0: Well, that's what he did.
13: What gust you get. And he can hit it below the earth's surface. Brandon, don't you think you got to go with a long iron here and just keep it down, play to the front left?
2: Yeah, without a doubt. You don't want anything that's getting up into the breezes there.
0: Yeah, Cam Young did hit the long iron, and he landed it on the left side of the green, and it went a little bit over. This is a double green between the 8th and the 10th. That explains all the traffic. Justin Thomas is going to try it now out there, Dennis.
13: All right. JT set. And I just, you can't throw this thing up in the air because it's just a guess on what gust you're going to get. It's blowing pretty significantly. I mean, I'm behind the bleachers. There's not a breath of breeze where I'm at. But the flags on the 7th tee are ripping. That was hit solid towards the left-hand side of the green. Coming down. And that is a great shot right at her. Are you kidding me? This is going right at the flagstick. Maybe the best of the day. Maybe 6 feet from the hole. Are you kidding me? Two under looking for more here at 8.
2: What a golf shot by Justin Thomas. And he knows it. Looks at Matt Minister. Gives him a little smile there. That's one to certainly hang your hat on right there for Justin Thomas.
0: Ryan Fox hit it to 7 feet, 1 inch earlier today. Justin Thomas just hit it to 6 feet, 2 inches. It is the best of the day, Dennis Paulson.
13: If it isn't, I want to do a little bit of a test on that gentleman because that was pretty special right there. I got to think that Cam's using an iron here. No. Ball started in the middle. Trying to get it to cut a little bit. That carries over the bunker, and that's on the putting surface. Stay there now. Stay right there. There's a flat spot. Is it going to stay? It might. It might not. Let's go up a hole to Ramey.
14: Shane Lowry here from off the left on front edge of this 9th green. Chipping here for an eagle. It's a beautiful little chip shot with a little bit of spin on it. Goes towards the flag. Very close to the flag. Very close to the flag. And Danny Sedgwick hold it. And Shane Lowry is one over par, has gone to one under par. What a chip shot right into the back of the hole.
0: Lowry, a deft touch. He's always been a tremendous chipper, and he just did it again. Knocks it in at the 9th. That's for eagle. He leapfrogs under par.
2: So difficult to get a pitch out all the way back to that flag there at number 9 from short of the green. And a little bonus there for Shane Lowry.
0: So two bogeys, a birdie, and an eagle for Shane Lowry on his first 9 holes. That's an adventure. And he is 2 shots back making the turn. This looks like an Irish day right now with the sun tucked behind the clouds. Everybody's wearing sweaters. And that whole group got some momentum. You got Colin Morikawa out there in front of you also, Raymond.
14: Colin Morikawa here on 9. Eagle opportunity from 24 feet downhill right to left. Ball is on its way, stays really steady on it, stays really steady. It'll get there. Oh, just hangs there. So he'll have a birdie, little birdie putt here to get himself back to 1 under par.
0: All right, he should have no problem with that.
2: Yeah, not an eagle for Morikawa, but a tap-in birdie, next best thing, and gets into the red figures.
0: 7 players at 3 under par, tied for the lead. We'll give you all their names when we come back from Aronimink Golf Club. 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

0: Cameron Young plays from just in the low hollow left of the green here at number 8. Gets it to go over the ridge. This was from 60 feet tracking down to the hole. That's a really well done. That's about 7, maybe 8 feet, but that was a really tricky, tough shot for Cam. He's got a little bit of work left for his par to stay 1 under here at 8.
1: Meanwhile, back up at the top of the hill, Scheffler, Rose, and Fitzpatrick are watching all this. It's a big backup out there.
2: Well, it's kind of a logjam part of the golf course. You got the 10th green right behind the 8th green, and then you got to cross over there to walk to the 9th tee. So always going to take a little bit of time around that area.
1: Aldrich Pottgeter, Stephen Yeager, Minwoo Lee, Ryo Hisatsune, Akshay Bhatia, Martin Kaymer, and Alex Smalley. They are the 7 players tied to the lead at 3 under par. Back to Dennis.
0: Keegan Bradley now playing from the fringe, chipping it back up the hill from 30 feet. This looks good. It could go. Oh, burned the right edge, and that ran past the hole about 4.5, 5 feet. His shot was on the green for probably 8 seconds, but it did not stay there. It hung in for a long time, but caught that little soft edge and ran right up against the collar for a tough little play. Still some work for par to stay even par here at 8.
1: Do you love golf? Turn your passion into a profession. 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Keegan's 3 back. He's also 1 clear of the cut line. Everybody inside the cut line right now is 4 shots off the lead. That's a projected cut. We're not going to do it till tomorrow. It's the low 70 in ties. Bunching is the theme here. And Aronimink. Martin Kaymer now on the way at the third. This was a 50-footer, left the flag stick in, and Martin Kaymer, a really good putt there, a couple of feet left for par, 41 years old.
2: He's got 2 of these under his belt, BK, these major championships. Martin Kaymer knows what it takes to win these major championships. You got to be patient, you got to be disciplined, and, well, that is the name of the game for him. He's always been very good at it.
1: He's got a U.S. Open and this PGA Championship back in 2010, one of players as well. Our current players champion is out there on the 8th in front of Dennis.
0: Yes, he is. Taking his practice strokes and setting up to a par putt here. That was such a salty little chip shot he hit. I mean, it barely crested the ridge and trickled down to the hole. But still got about 7.5 feet here, maybe 8 feet left for it. And it should move slightly left to right, and it's fast. Gets it started, catches the left edge, and doesn't go. That was not hit that hard, but it just wouldn't slow down. That's going to be a bogey for Cameron Young. He's going to drop one and go back to even par headed to 9.
2: It's a little bit of a tricky read over there left of that hole at number 8. We've seen a lot of guys play for that putt to move left to right, and it just stays over there on the left edge.
1: Meanwhile, at 13, Akshay Bhatia had about 4 feet left for par and missed it left. So that takes one of the 3 under pars away. Akshay falls back to 2 under par, and we now have 6 players tied for the lead at -3. Pottgeter, Yeager, Lee, Hisatsune, Kaymer, and Smalley. Oh, my goodness. Over at the 16th. Travis Smyth just knocked in an eagle, the only other par 5 on the golf course, and Travis is now even par, 3 shots back. Back to Dennis.
0: Justin Thomas just outside 6 feet here for his birdie. A birdie. I would call this, can we almost call this like the big bird, almost an eagle? This is unbelievable. Good looking putt. He pours it in. He is rolling it and he is hitting it. He is 3 under now, and it is Cher headed to the par 5 ninth for JT.
2: Dennis, we can call it what we want because that is just the 5th birdie of the day at the difficult 8th there. You've got to pay off that great tee shot if you're Justin Thomas, and he did.
1: Best of the day, and Justin Thomas makes the birdie. He's tied for the lead. He takes Batia's place. We're back to 7 players again, tied at 3 under par. Now Keegan Bradley is looking over his left shoulder. He's looking over at the 10th green. Big, massive double green complex here at 8 and 10. This is way larger than anything over at the old course, even where they have all the double greens. It's so big, the greens are separated by a small fairway cut and a deep swale. So they are officially different, but from a long ways away, they look like the same green. Keegan's turn here, Dennis.
0: There shouldn't be much in this at all. He watched it as it went past the hole, but it's a fast one. Barely gets that a hit out on the right. Pours it in the middle. So that's really well done for Keegan. That's a nice par. He had a quality shot in there that didn't stay on the green. He's going to remain at even par headed to the ninth.
2: Yeah, it's a nice up and down there. A little unlucky with the tee shot. It settled up against that longer cut down there on the right side. So good up and down there for Keegan Bradley.
1: And now Cam Young just dropping the one shot. Make sure here. Remember, our other feature group is waiting on this. They've watched it all. So Young in and stays now, or falls back to even par. He's three back. This has been a long backup. What do you do when you're up there?
2: Yeah, you know, it's one of those where you hope you're playing with a couple of your good buddies and the conversation is flowing, because you know you're going to stand up there for a while. You got to try and stay warm. I always like to try and walk around a little bit, leave the club in the bag until I knew it was time to go, and I think that's exactly what we've seen from Scottie Scheffler.
1: And Scheffler has got his most lofted fairway wood out here. Amelia Duran, she was up there when we left her. That was a long time ago. Amelia, what's been going on up there?
3: Well, this group got to the tee at 4:05. Scottie Scheffler put on a vest. Matt Fitzpatrick was jumping up and down, and Justin Rose is doing some calf stretches. And now we're ready to go, though. 4:19, almost a 15-minute wait. 2:45 back into the wind, elevated tee. It's pretty much playing the number. Elevation and wind offset each other. Scheffler sends this up in the air. It's a similar line to Justin Thomas. That's going to come up well short, though. In the bunker, there are two bunkers that guard this eighth green.
2: Looked like it just got stood up at the end there. A little bit of breeze back in their face, maybe a little gust, and just needed a couple more feet there for Scheffler. Did settle in the bottom of the bunker, though, so shouldn't be too hard of a bunker shot from there.
1: 7 wood on a par 3 for the number one player in the world.
2: And it wasn't enough.
1: Needed a 6 wood. Fitzpatrick's got 3 iron here, Amelia.
3: And needs to flight it. This is such a difficult shot to concentrate on. This is a low bullet trying to split the bunkers. It's doing just that. Will it be the distance? Fitzpatrick, who's made pars to start out his round, and that's finishing in the center of the green. It's going to be about a 50-footer for birdie. That's an excellent shot for Fitzpatrick at the eighth.
2: Such a high-quality golf shot there. When you take the long iron, you're making the commitment there that you're not going to take on that flagstick. You've got to show the discipline to hit it up the left side of that green. That's exactly what Matt Fitzpatrick did, and that ball's within inches of where he was aiming it.
1: Akshay Patia's tee shot on the way at 14. Flag is over on the back left, and this is right in the center of the green. It's going to head back toward the front. Well, he'll have a birdie putt coming up. He's one shot back. We'll go back to Amelia.
3: Justin Rose on the tee now, 3 over par. This green is 35 paces wide and 20 paces deep. But still, less than 30% of the field has hit the green. This is drawing towards the left side. The flag is all the way back right. And this is going to land just left of Matt Fitzpatrick. Good distance control. Got to rely on your speed putts, though, for Rose and Fitzpatrick at the eighth. And Scottie Scheffler is in the short right-hand bunker.
1: 7 players tied for the lead. Aldrich Potgieter, Steven Yeager, Minwoo Lee, Ryo Hisatsune, Martin Keimer, Justin Thomas, and Alex Smalley. They all lead at 3 under. We'll be back in a moment. 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
2: 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We've got seven players in the lead here. In the opening round of the 108th PGA Championship, we're so glad to have you with us alongside Brendan DeYoung from Zimbabwe, which is landlocked. I'm Brian Katrick from Florida, which is not. Amelia Duran is from around here somewhere, and she's with Scotty Scheffler's group.
3: As Scotty Scheffler just took a little hop. He's in the right greenside bunker and has disappeared as I am standing behind the eighth green. Scheffler has made back-to-back birdies. He's one under in this championship, just two shots back. This is a good lie in the bunker, off an upslope. Scheffler takes a couple of waggles. It's a completely blind shot. Need to trust your landing area. It's back into the wind as well. Fitzpatrick and Rose are on the green as Scheffler lands this about 15 feet short, and it's going to stay about there. We'll have that for par to remain at one under.
4: Yeah, not his best there for Scotty Scheffler. Going back into that breeze, needed to fly that all the way to the hole location and did not. And that's going to have to lean on that putter to try and stay one under par.
2: This was originally the Belmont Golf Association, and out in this area, they had a bunch of golf courses back at the turn of the last century. They separated out what would become Aronimink. They had a nine-hole course. It was 3,000 yards, a par 36 and a half. This eighth hole could be a par 3.5, the way that it's playing.
4: It's getting closer to 4 than it is to 3 as we speak.
2: Well, let's go back there at Amelia.
3: This is the second hole in a row where Matt Fitzpatrick is going to get a good read from Justin Rose. Rose will be first to putt on the eighth. He's 3 over, yet to make a birdie on the card. Maybe he can make a long one, send these fans roaring for the man that almost won the Masters again. But he came up just shy of McIlroy for the last 2 years. As Rose gets set to putt at the eighth, it's about 50 feet. We'll need to go up and over a little slope. And this is breaking left to right the entire way. As Rose puts this over the slope with pace, it's turning to the right, coming back down the hill as caddy's tending it for him. And that's good distance control right there. It will be about 2.5 feet to save par, remain at 3 over for Rose at the eighth.
4: Yeah, that's nicely done there from Justin Rose. Again, if you can somehow find a way to make a 3 at this eighth, you are picking up shots on the field.
2: And you get to head up the hill and play the par 5 ninth. Make the turn with a little different mindset, potentially.
4: Yeah, part of the flow of this golf course. You got the fifth and sixth holes, which are two of the easiest holes on the golf course, then 7 and 8, very, very difficult. And then the ninth hole is the easiest hole on the golf course.
2: Back to Amelia.
3: And we're very close to the 10th green where Victor Hovland is putting from behind the green. And Fitzpatrick, ball now on the way for him. This is a beautiful line. Can he do it? It lips out on the left-hand side. Beautiful speed control. That's going to be a tap-in par, and you'll walk away with par every day at the 8th. That is 8 straight pars for Fitzpatrick. He's 3 back with leaders.
4: I caught a big piece of the left side of the hole, and you just wonder if that flag stick was out. Would that one have gone in? Looked like it kind of kissed up against the flag and just spat it out.
2: That's kind of what I'm thinking. This 8th hole has more 3 putts than birdies. So do 14 and 15. Martin Keimer's part of this tie for the lead. He's missed the fairway at the fourth over to the right-hand side, just slashing it out, chasing it down right in front of the green. He's about 60 feet away as we'll go back to the eighth. And Amelia.
3: Where Scottie Scheffler is trying to make 3 1 putts in a row. The last two were for birdie. This one is for par. 15 feet putting below the hole. It's going to turn left early and then right at the hole. Scheffler, who's wearing a gray sweater, dark gray pants, puts this up towards the cup. Not a lot of movement, a beautiful line, and he knocks it in. The putter is rolling for Scottie Scheffler. What a beautiful save from the bunker. He remains at one under and two back.
2: 14, the groan from the crowd as Akshay Bhatia had a 30-footer go past the hole. This is another of the holes that has had more three putts than birdies. Akshay's now going to have 10 feet left for his par. That would have tied him for the lead. He's at two under. We'll check in on Shane Lowry. Raymond Burns is there.
5: Yes, Shane Lowry here from 25 feet coming down the hill. Will it get to the hole? And Forsey had it right in the center, but he's left it about two and a half feet short here. But a wonderful tee shot, wonderful iron shot into the middle of the green. Morikawa, he's unfortunately got a 25-footer for a par here.
4: Shane just giving that one a little bit too much respect down the hill. It's not one you want to get too frisky with. You can easily run that 4 or 5 feet by.
2: Now Lowry's at one under. Morikawa also one under. There are a couple of groups up in front of our other little congregation of featured groups. Colin Morikawa's is for par, and Raymond is there.
5: He has Colin Morikawa here for 25 feet up the slope, left or right. Ball is on its way. Looks good.

0: bit of the week. And by Sunday, when it's sunblock and sweating and 88 degrees, nobody's going to remember this.
1: Yeah, these guys are going to have to deal with all sorts of seasons as we move into this week. You said it there, BK, going to get close to 90. The wind's supposed to die as we get into the weekend. And let's see if the scoring heats up with the temperatures.
0: Seven players at three under par. Aldrich Potgieter, Steven Yeager, Minwoo Lee, Rio Hisatsune, Martin Keimer, Justin Thomas, and Alex Smalley. They all lead from Aronimink Golf Club. 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

0: Seven players tied for the lead here in the opening round of the PGA Championship. Scottie Scheffler is two off the lead. That was his tee shot at the par 5 ninth. Big driver up the left-hand side, and that's going to find the fairway. And he'll be able to reach from there.
1: Scottie Scheffler has still not missed a fairway. That is 7 for 7, just putting on a driving display as that ball continues to move, finds its way into the middle of that fairway.
0: Now Alex Smalley, one of our co-leaders, is back behind these guys. This is his tee shot at 8 from 245. He hasn't missed a green today. Scheffler hasn't missed a fairway, and now Smalley has. He's into that right front bunker where Scotty was.
1: That would have looked very good to him back on that tee. Was directly on line, just needed to fly another 5 yards.
0: Out at the fourth now, Martin Kaymer. Putting from off the green. He's about 5 steps off the front of this green, about a 50-footer, and that's going to come up 6 feet short. He's got that flower pattern on the golf ball for his mother. Passed away right before the Players' Championship. We'll go check in with Dennis Paulson now.
2: Cam Young just played his third shot really low from short of the green and short of that fairway bunker up the right-hand side here at number 9. He got it to chase on the green, but that's going to be outside of 35 feet. Keegan Bradley's made a mess of this hole. He drove it in the 10th, right side of the 10th rough down in the lower area, only advanced at 50 yards, and he's still short of the green. And JT's lie is good over there. He's at 63 yards, but he'll be, I believe, last. So, well, it looks like JT's ready to go right now. 63 yards, just short of the bunker. I thought it was in the bunker, but there's a tongue there, and the lie's pretty good. He's got to land it short of the hole, and he's done that, but he needs a lot of chase. Oh, he actually got some groove on that ball. That's going to chase inside Cameron Young's ball, about 10 feet closer. That's going to be a 25-foot range, but he'll get a good idea what that putt's going to do and speed going back up the hill.
0: Let's go back to 4.
1: Martin Kaymer from just outside of 3 feet. That's nicely done. Remains in that tie for the lead through his 13th hole.

0: That is. He's one of the seven players. Let's go back to the ninth now, and Dennis Paulson.
1: Keegan is down in that bunker. He already lies three. This is a really hard shot. It's a deep bunker because the bunker was basically put part of the elevation that goes up here. So it's just like they dug a little hole, but he's gone down in the bunker, and I can't see him at all when he gets down in the bunker. He keeps going back to see just the top of the flagstick. I don't think there's anything that he can see in the air. There's not enough trees or anything behind the green that he's just got to pick out some sort of a cloud if he's going to really get a good target line from what he's going to do. And he splashes this out. This is a good-looking shot. Little left of the hole, needs to grab. Come on, ball, grab it. It does. It spins back. Well done. That's going to be about 15, 16 feet or so for Keegan Bradley. That'll be for a par save. He's been playing up his right-hand side for quite a while here at number nine.
0: Akshay Bhatia here at the 14th for his par. And that's a, oh, that's a bogey. That's right. That's a three-putt bogey. Remember, 8, 14, and 15 have more three-putts than birdies. He's back to 2-under. Let's go to 17.
2: Aaron Rye hit a beautiful shot in here at 17. Now from 6 feet for birdie. No mistake there. Right in the middle, Aaron Rye quickly to 2-under par and just one out of the lead.
0: And now, a live look at the leaderboard presented by the Titleist Pro V1, Pro V1X, and new Pro V1X Left Dash. Titleist, the number one choice at the PGA Championship and the number one ball in golf. We have seven players at 3-under par leading this PGA Championship. Aldrich Pottgeter, Steven Yeager, Minwoo Lee, and Ryo Hisatane are all finished. Martin Keimer, Justin Thomas, and Alex Smalley are still out there with plenty of golf left to play here on this cloudy Thursday afternoon. Daniel Brown's in at 2-under, one back. Same for Sahith Theegala, Max Grazerman, and Xander Schauffele. Out there at 2-under par, Aaron Rye now, and Sam Stevens. And we've got a bunch of players at 1-under par. We'll give you the guys that are still out there at 1-under, because they could wind up taking this lead. Michael Block, Andrew Novak, Kurt Kitayama, Akshay Bhatia, Andrew Putnam, Luke Donald, Jimmy Walker, JT Poston, among them. Scotty Scheffler's in that group. We go out to Dennis.
1: Cameron Young gets his putt started here outside 30 feet for birdie at the ninth. This is tracking on a pretty good line and just goes by on the right edge. Putt gently broke right to left all the way. Probably broke about a foot and a half. But that's going to finish about 18 inches behind the hole. He's going to have to putt it, but I'm going to give it to him. That's a par. He's going to turn right where he started the day at even, heading to 10.
0: It's only three back. It's not so bad.
2: No, he'll be turning onto the more difficult second nine out here. It's still about one shot difference between the opening nine holes and the back nine. So really got to knuckle down, trying to get it to the house here. 15 through 18, a very, very difficult finish.
0: And a great point made by one of our nameless producers, Martin Keimer, gets to finish on that front nine. He gets to finish. It's easier over there. He gets to finish on the par five. And we'll go right back out there to Dennis.
1: JT waiting for Aaron Rye to play his third shot here at 18, which were very close to each other. So he waited for that to happen, and now he's walked in 25 feet back up the hill. Slips, gentle break from right to left. This is not a tough putt. It's one of the easiest, simplest putts you can have out here from outside 20 feet. This is carrying plenty of pace, looking good, and goes left, and that ran. Ooh, he got frisky. That's a better part of 4.5, maybe 5 feet past the hole for JT. He wants to keep that card clean and also 3-under par, but he's got work here at 9.
0: All right, so Thomas is tied for the lead. You heard the tee shot of Martin Keimer at the 5th. Long par 3. The flag's in the middle left. It's only 178 today. That's off the front portion of the green and maybe down in that front right fringe. About 60 feet away, but it's fine. It's in a short cut of grass for Martin Keimer, who's also tied for the lead. And we'll go back to the ninth and Dennis.
3: Shane Lowry here from the middle of the 11th fairway, currently 1-under for the championship. Little wedge shot going in towards the flagstick. Spins
1: this. This looks good. It's got a chance if he hits it, and he doesn't hit it. Oh, my goodness. Leaves it short. That's going to be a bogey for Keegan. He's going to lose one.
2: Disappointing bogey there for Keegan Bradley on the easiest hole on the golf course. And again, we'll be turning onto that more difficult second nine.
0: winner here in 2018 in the BMW Championship. Keegan Bradley will not captain the Ryder Cup team for the United States in at Adair Manor in Ireland. It's going to be Jim Furyk. He was here this week.
2: Yeah, not nice to see that. It sounds like Keegan has finally got over that loss back at Bethpage last September. It took him a while. Really said that it lingered with him. It was affecting his golf, and it sounds like he's now on the other side of that, and maybe the announcement of Jim Furyk as the next captain might have helped in that sort of healing process for Keegan Bradley.
0: Justin Thomas is probably going to be on that team, Dennis.
1: Yes, he probably is, especially if he plays well this week. That is for sure. Just, I'm going to call this just inside 5 feet. Not much in it, probably inside left. Good solid stroke, and that went right in the middle. So it's a nice par for JT here at number nine. He turns in 3 under.
2: Well, this is 2 weeks in a row that Justin Thomas has been paired with Cameron Young after putting in that putter that Cameron Young is using, or a model that looks just like it.
0: Over at the eighth, Alex Smalley is going to drop a shot. He was in the same bunker Scottie Scheffler was at this tough par three. Hit it about 10 feet past, which is a pretty good shot, but couldn't make it coming back. Bogey for Smalley, down to 6 players tied for the lead. Now he's 1 back as we go to Dennis.
1: Just a shorty. This is the one that I gave Cam. And there's no way he's missing this. It's 18 inches. And that is right in the middle. Good work. Sets a par for Cameron Young here at 9, and he'll head to the back 9 right where he started at even par.
0: 3 shots back, 6 players now. Amelia's with the group behind these guys. Matt Fitzpatrick and Justin Rose have both laid up already, but the number one player in the world has been back there, licking his chops, Amelia.
4: It's 257 front with the uphill playing 265. Scottie Scheffler can't see the putting surface where he is in the fairway, but it's an excellent look and certainly run something up there. There's a bunker about 50 yards short to the right and 2 greenside bunkers Scheffler's going to have to navigate. Slightly downwind. Scottie is 1 under par, and this is a low bullet and beautifully placed. That's going to land about 40 yards short and try and run up. It's going to be just short of the green, though. An excellent position for Scheffler. Short right of the green at the ninth.
0: That didn't get very high in the air, but Scheffler is 2 shots off the lead. Aldridge Potteater, Steven Yeager, Minwoo Lee, Ryo Hisatsune, Martin Keimer, and Justin Thomas lead. We'll be back in a moment. 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
3: Colin Morikawa here, for birdie on number 11, to get a shot back that he dropped on 10. From 10 feet, knocks it down towards the hole. Will it get there? Oh, unfortunately, it just grazes the edge of the hole. Be a disappointing miss for Colin Morikawa. He'll tap in for a par 4 here.
2: Oh, missed opportunity there for Colin Morikawa. Was unable to pay off the good iron shot there. On a cold, blustery day, as we go straight back down to Raymond Burns.
3: Shane Lowry here, wonderful tee shot, wonderful second shot, 8-footer for birdie, just across the green, a little small bit of right to left. Ball is on its way, it's on its way towards the hole to get there, and Shane Lowry has dropped the birdie. He now gets the 2 under par after 11 holes.
2: What a beautiful little run there for Lowry. Eagle back at 9, birdie at 11, now within one of the lead. As we go back out to Amelia Duran, back at the 9th hole.
4: Where Matt Fitzpatrick and Justin Rose hit beautiful shots from 165, about 15 and 20 feet for birdie. Meanwhile, Scottie Scheffler, who's 1 under and 2 back, of the bunch of players at 3 under. He's lying in 2, just short right of the green, sizing up his chip. He'll have about 50 feet of green to work with. A lot of different options he can use here at the 9th.
2: Difficulty for Scottie Scheffler is he's going to be well below the green surface. Yeah, difficult to pick out a landing spot as he walks all the way up to the green there, all the way up to where the flag is located in the back right corner, trying to find out exactly where he's trying to land it, Amelia.
4: Yeah, definitely going to require some creativity. When you can't see your landing spot, it can mess with your depth perception. As Scottie Scheffler feels like he's in a flow right now. Birdies on 6 and 7, made a beautiful up and down at the 8th. Just taking practice swings at the 9th. He's going to walk up again. It's a pretty steep slope where he's standing at the 9th. About 10 yards off the green, but it's about a 50-yard pitch shot, because this flag is all the way in the back of the green. Brendan, the scoring really hasn't been low. It was sort of a question on whether the rain overnight was going to soften this golf course, and it hasn't one bit.
2: No, it definitely hasn't, Amelia. It certainly has not eased up at all. I think we got a ton of wind yesterday, really dried out the golf course. So even that quarter of an inch of rain that we got overnight really didn't soften things up that much. Scottie's giving this one his full attention.
4: As he should. Want to capitalize when you just have 2 par 5s on the golf course. He was just waiting for the approach shots to finish up at the 18th. Both the 9th and the 18th greens are up in front of the clubhouse as Scheffler hits this shot just halfway between the flag and the front part of the green, races by the cup, and that will be 12 feet for birdie beyond the hole. Not quite what Scheffler was looking for, but he's been making putts from those ranges so far today.
2: Yeah, Scottie's made 3 putts off that range in a row. Back hits 6, 7, and 8. Let's see if he can keep that putter hot.
0: 2 shots back, 6 players at -3. Potgieter, Jaeger, Lee, Hitsatsune, Keimer, and Thomas. That's really your headline right now. The throwback to Martin Keimer, 2-time major champion. Ben Kern is over at the 13th, one of the Corbridge Financial team. He's at 3 over par. But 3 over par is only 6 shots back. Front right hole location at 13. And Ben Kern just stuffed it. That's going to be 5 feet for birdie.
2: Yeah, very accessible hole location today at 13. You can use a backstop to get the ball closer, and that's exactly what Ben Gurn did, and good opportunity to pick one up there.
0: The holes here at Aronimink, there's a whole bunch of them. Greens and tees within 100 yards of each other. They're going back down the hill. Dennis's group is over at 10. Dennis?
1: Keegan Bradley drove it in the right fairway bunkers up against the face pretty bad. He had about 190 yards and just laid it up in the middle of the fairway. It would be about 100. Let's go to Amelia.
4: Justin Rose putting for birdie at the ninth. 25 feet, trying to make his first birdie of the day. Ball on the way, up towards the cup. It's a good line. Did he get the pace? No, he didn't. Just a rotation short. We'll tap in for par and make the turn at three over.
0: So we were talking about the conglomeration of holes. 10 green and 8 green are the same green. 9 tee, 17 tee, 16 green. What am I missing? They're all, you could draw a 100-yard circle and hit all of those. It's a big traffic jam. And our guys are all in this area right now. We've got Martin Keimer in that group tied for the lead. We mentioned six players. Keimer's been playing in the Live League, just not been making headlines lately. He's currently tied for the lead, back out to the 10th in Dennis.
1: Cameron Young just on the downslope here, but in the fairway on the left-hand side. Beautiful little controlled shot, but that's hanging right. I'm right at the right edge of the green. It's coming right at me. It's going to miss the green, hole high, and that's going to spin down into the flat. That is going to be a really tough up and down. Let's go back to nine. Amelia?
4: Fitzpatrick has a birdie putt trying to make his first of the day. Has made eight pars to start, went behind this hole, and down on his stomach to try and read this. Left to right, uphill at the very end. As he strokes us towards the cup, and it misses just on the left edge, runs by about 2 feet. He'll tap that in to remain at even par and three back.
0: And there's still six players. Back down to the 10th now in Dennis.
1: JT plays away from 165. This should be headed a little bit on the left side of the hole, and it is right where you should be hitting it. That hole location you should not be messing with. And he had a beautiful shot about 30 feet left of the hole. That's a smart play. Cameron Young, I mean, he was 171 off the downhill lie and just got slightly ahead of it. That ball went dead straight, did not ride that breeze out of the right, and he's got his hands full. Putter might work, but boy, oh boy, he's got nothing but uphill right to the hole, and then it goes away.
0: Back up the hill to Amelia.
4: Scheffler for birdie at the ninth. Ball on the way, breaking to the right. And then it actually breaks to the left of the end. Scheffler scratches his head. That was a confusing putt. He's going to tap in for par and be at one under, two back.
0: Wow, so disappointing par for Scheffler at nine.
2: Yeah, found himself in a good spot there, just short of the ninth green, unable to get it up and down. But all in all, good opening nine holes for Scheffler. Very solid. He's looked good with the putter. He looked really good with the putter.
0: When Nick Watney won here, it struck me. He won here in 2011, AT&T National. You played that year. Just how well he putted. I walked with that group, and it was one of the best putting weeks I've ever seen.
2: And it's not an easy set of greens. As if you find yourself in a couple of wrong spots here, there's some difficult reads. And I think come weekend, BK, the guy that's really reading these greens correctly, that's seeing the lines, is going to have a huge, huge advantage.
0: Back to the 10th and Dennis.
1: BK, we got Keegan Bradley for 93 yards. This hole location, I mean, it didn't look nearly as bad in my yardage book as it looks when I got here. He had to lay it up out of that fairway bunker. So he's got 93 yards. This is his third shot. But there's a little scoop out of the back right portion of this green, and it is within a yard or two, it looks like, visually from where I'm at. So you've got to hit it left of the hole here. Anything right of the hole, I would say 6 feet right of the hole, it's off the green. He's trying to play this out to the left, and that's just a little left of the hole, but there's got a lot of spin that's pulling away from the hole. That's going to be outside 20 feet, but it's going to be a par putt, too, for Keegan. Coming off bogey at 9, he wants to make this one or not back him up with back-to-back bogeys here at 10.
0: He's four shots back. We have a six-way tie for the lead from Aronimink Golf Club. 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

0: damn young. A little bumper into the hill, gets it to check and grab, and what a shot he just played. That ball popped up in the air, got on top, and just creeped over the ridge, and he's got it inside 2 feet. That was brilliantly played by Cam Young. He most likely is going to save par here and stay even par at 10. Wow.
1: Clever little play there, Dennis. Bumped it into the slope perfectly. Cam Young is going to stay three back. Aldrich Potgieter, Steven Yeager, Minwoo Lee, Ryo Hisatsune, and Martin Keimer sharing the lead with Justin Thomas. Six players at three under par. So we'll go back down to that 10th and Dennis.
0: JT, four birdie here at number 10, trying to go to four under par. Just inside 30 feet. Gets it started out on the left. It's a kind of a slow putt. That's going to dry up short. That's going to be just short of 3 feet, but he's got work left. He's going to put his hand in his pocket and get a coin, but that should be a par for JT here at number 10.
1: And part of this big tie for the lead right now. Back nine much tougher than the front nine. Justin Thomas is right there, though, a two-time PGA champion trying to win it here. And Aronimink off to a good start so far. Keegan Bradley won in his first major championship start. His turn, Dennis.
0: Keegan Bradley trying to make par here. 20 feet back up the hill. He knows the pace. Good putt, but just burns the left edge and doesn't go down. That's going to be another bogey for Keegan Bradley. He's stacking them together. That's three in a row here at number 10.
1: 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Six players leading right now in this incredible grouped-up leaderboard at Aronimink. Aldrich Potgieter, Steven Yeager, Minwoo Lee, Ryo Hisatsune, Martin Keimer, and Justin Thomas, all three under par. Thomas and Keimer, both PGA champions, are still playing. They're playing this afternoon. Daniel Brown finished at two under par earlier today. He and Sahith Theegala also in. Same for Max Grazerman and Xander Schauffele. There's a couple guys at two under par that are still playing. Corey Connors joins Patrick Reed, Shane Lowry, Sam Stevens, and Alex Smalley on that number. The one under par group has a whole bunch of folks that are finished. Scotty Scheffler is still out there on that number at one under par. Robert McIntyre and JT Poston out there at one under also. And looking ahead to tomorrow, the low 70 in ties will make this cut. That's one over par. That's 80 players, and they're all within four shots of the lead. This is incredible. Back out to the golf course, and Raymond Burns.
2: Shane Lowry here with a birdie putt from 25 feet down the slope to get the three under par. And it just misses, unfortunately, on the left side. So he'll have a little bit of work from 2.5-3 feet here for a par on 12 to remain at two under par.
1: We'll go out to the ninth. Alex Smalley is also at two under. He's right in front of the green at the par five, though. A little wedge shot, about a 40-yarder. Plays it a little bit better than head high to this back right hole location. And it's going to coast to a stop coming up the hill about 10 feet short. Smalley's going to have that to tie for the lead.
3: So difficult to get that pitch shot at the ninth all the way back to that hole location. Actually left it in a pretty good spot there, about 15 feet right underneath the hole.
1: Let's pause 10 seconds for station identification. 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
1: 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So Scheffler's group just making the turn. He's a couple shots off the lead. And Amelia Duran has been walking with these guys all day long.
6: As Scheffler on the right side of the fairway at the 10th on the upslope continues to be perfect off the tee. He's hit every fairway. Matt Fitzpatrick is directly in the center. Justin Rose, a little squirrely off the tee. He's in the left rough. 215 yards back into the wind for Scheffler. Flag is all the way on the right-hand side. It says five paces from the edge, but there's a fall off, so make that three. You have to be left of this flag stick. Scheffler strikes it. Start this in the middle of the green, and it's fading. It's going to stay in the center, though. A disciplined shot from over 200 yards. That's going to roll towards the flag, but it's still going to be about 35 feet for birdie. He's one under par and two back of the leaders.
3: Excellent shot there from Scotty Scheffler. Took a conservative route off the tee there, left himself way back. Yeah, you're essentially giving in to the fact that you're going to have over 200 yards into that hole when you go conservative off that tee. So excellent second shot.
1: And some of that, maybe, how much does that play into the fact that you had a hole location you couldn't go at anyway?
3: Yep, again, it talks about patience, talks about discipline, and there's nobody in the game better at it than Scotty Scheffler.
1: Justin Rose had missed the fairway, and he has laid up. How about Matt Fitzpatrick back there at the top of the hill, Amelia?
6: 197 yards. You can see the entire green because he's gotten to the top of the hill. The wind is into, when these players started this round, they learned early on it was going to be a tough test, especially because the morning, the leaders were only three under par. That's where you need to be disciplined and smart on difficult hole locations like the 10th. This is a low bullet cut for Fitzpatrick, finishing to a similar line where Scotty Scheffler is, except it's just a little bit short. It'll be on the front part of the green, around 40 feet for birdie at the 10th. Fitzpatrick is even par and has made nine pars to start off this round.
1: Well, that is just three shots back. Still six players leading at three under par from Aronimink Golf Club. This is PGA Championship Radio.
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0: So glad that you're with us here on this Thursday afternoon. It is a windswept Thursday, the Aronimink Golf Club. Sun peeking out every once in a while, but not right now. Everybody's wearing their pullovers and their sweaters. Scotty had a gray sweater on earlier today. Scotty Scheffler put a vest on over the top of it. This isn't the height of fashion. It is definitely function over fashion right now. Brendan and the young guy are not, we're not super warm. Will McKenzie refused to teach us how to make a fire, start a fire. That would have been reckless anyway.
1: It would have been reckless.
0: Good of him. Yeah. Now we have six players leading this golf tournament right now.
1: Yeah, interesting to see the name Patrick Reed pop up on the first page of the leaderboard. There were some that felt like he was a complete long shot this week. I don't agree. I really think that any time the golf course gets pretty tough, you've really got to look at Patrick Reed. He's a grinder. He's one of those guys that's going to find a way to put a score on it.
0: Yes, Robbie Melvin knows how to start a fire. He's not talking. Six players right now at minus three. Aldrich Potgieter, Steven Yeager, Minwoo Lee, Ryo Hisatsune, Martin Kaymer, and Justin Thomas leading the way right now on this Thursday at the Aronimink Golf Club, hosting this tournament for the second time. It's hosted a U.S. Amateur and a U.S. Junior. It's hosted a Senior PGA Championship. It's hosted a KPMG Women's PGA Championship, becoming the first course to run all three of those on one property.
1: It really is a beautiful golf course. It's a wonderful property. It's a, fairly intimate for a competition of this size. We've talked about a lot of the crossover, a lot of the greens and tees very close in proximity to one another. But all in all, it really is a gorgeous, gorgeous setting out here.
0: Yes, it is. And the Philadelphia golf fans have come out in droves. Wonderful vistas when you're driving down toward the entrance here. You can look up and see everybody lined up on the hillsides. That's one of the great benefits of lots of the trees that have been removed. You can see a lot of the golf course. And tons of great Philadelphia golf fans. Yes, the same people that threw snowballs at Santa Claus, but they're here. And we might get another chance at it. And might snow later this afternoon. Dennis Paulson is out there at the 11th.
2: This par 4, 11th. And I think the thing about this golf course with the trees gone, there's more elevation you visually see because you don't see through the property. It really is. And you think about where I've got to get to and the hills I got to go to from where I'm at right now, where I didn't think about that earlier. This green has this huge false front in it, and it'll run 40 yards off the green. But with the back left hole location, it shouldn't come into play. Keegan plays away from 105 downwind. That landed just short of the hole and right of the hole. It's going to continue over to the right behind the hole. That'll be on the green about 20, 22 feet, something like that for him here at number 11, coming off back-to-back bogeys.
1: Yeah, it's nicely done there from Keegan, but that's going to be a very difficult putt that he's got left there. Going to be a huge breaker from right to left, one of those that's so difficult to match up line and speed.
0: So that group there, Keegan Bradley is at two over. Justin Thomas is tied for the lead. Cam Young is three back. We go back to Dennis.
2: Right side of the fairway for JT. He's been striping it. I don't think he's missed a fairway today. 97 yards, great angle. The wind, if anything, just slightly off his left, but mostly down. This needs to land near the hole. It lands short of the hole, and he skips past and gets it to grab, and it turns around a little bit. Keep going down the hill. That's going to be another look to go four under, and that's inside 12 feet. Let's go to Raymond.
3: Thank you, Shane. Larry's just hacked one out of the rough here. He missed a fairway here in 13. He played a little low runner. Fabulous golf shot. No more than quail high, right up to the front of the green. What a golf shot out of that lie for Shane Larry here on number 13.
0: Shane's two under par. Not sure how high the quail were over there. It's very low.
1: Very low.
0: They're little. Dennis knows how big they are.
2: Just how, should I say bigger than most, PK? It's Cameron.
0: No.
2: Set to play, 85 yards, back up the hill, bringing this in low, needs a big skip. Big skip. It takes a big skip to hole high. Now grab and spin back, and it does. That did exactly what I thought it was going to do, and he's going to have a putt about 8 feet, a little past the hole and above it, here at number 11. Amelia?
4: Well, Matt Fitzpatrick didn't nearly hit his birdie putt hard enough at the 10th. He had 40 feet. Now he has 10 feet to save par. Scotty Scheffler is putting from the center of the green in a little bowl up to the back right shelf. ball is on its way up the hill, turning left. It will break right at the hole, and he's got it. Scotty Scheffler makes another birdie. He is now two under par, and the world number one is one back of the lead.
1: Well, he talked about how comfortable he was looking with that putter. More evidence of it there on the 10th green. Scheffler creeping up towards the top of that leaderboard.
0: So Scheffler now one shot back. And we'll get right back over there to the 10th and Amelia.
4: 10 feet for Matt Fitzpatrick to save par at the 10th and remain at even. He's got it. Fitzpatrick with another par save.
1: He did the same back at number 5. Left the first putt well short, but makes the second one, and a good solid 4 there at the difficult 10th.
0: Okay, so great putting there. Justin Rose has to turn around and putt back the other direction. He get any looks at this, Amelia?
4: It's going to be quick, and it's a tricky putt with just some subtle breaks. Feels like it's going to go right early, then left at the hole. But Justin Rose needs to make this putt because he's at 3 over par. He's actually only missed 2 greens, just a result of an unplayable and a 3 putt. The putting has been a struggle for Rose as he barely touches this putt. But it drips in the front center. That was a big par save after laying up with his second. So Justin Rose, with a smile on his face, he goes to the 11th at 3 over.
1: Hard-earned par 4 there for Rosie, but it is 4 nonetheless.
0: Okay, so Rose at 2 over par, currently 5 shots back. Make that, excuse me, you heard what Amelia said. There's a big group here at 3 under par. We move ahead to Dennis.
2: Keegan Bradley trying to stop the bleeding, and he's done it with a par here. Left it a little short from 20 feet. Had a big swinger from right to left. It dried up short about 18 inches, but he should stop the bogey run. He's going to be 2 over headed to 12.
0: Okay, meanwhile, yeah, Justin Thomas got a short run. They got a little backboard there at 11. Chris Goddrup used it, almost got it to come all the way back down into the hole. Most of these slopes send the balls farther away from the holes. That one is helping today at 11. Martin Keimer is over at the 6th, trying to take the outright lead here at 4 under par. About a 30-footer that's going to come up short. But 41-year-old Martin Keimer hanging in there, still part of this big tie for the lead. Now, let's check in at the 13th.
1: Corey Connors over here for birdie to tie the lead. And he does so, the Canadian. Throws his name in the mix there. Clean card for Connors. Birdie's at 9, 12, 13, and tied for the lead.
0: Back to back. And now we have 7 players again. Dennis.
2: Trying to make it 6 because JT's got a putt to go to 4 under par here, just 9 feet down the hill. It's really straight, pretty fast. Is he going to hit it hard enough? Go, ball, go! Golly, he left it short. That was so fast, and he was just afraid of it, which I would have been too, and I couldn't really figure out what it was going to do. So you can't, you know, if it doesn't look like it's going to move much, you can hit it firm, then you get 6 feet. That's a tap-in par for JT. 2 pretty good shots last couple holes, but he's playing unbelievable. He missed 1 green all day where he plugged it in the bunker, and I don't think he's missed a fairway. It's been rock solid.
0: All right, Cam Young in the group with a pretty good look coming up also. So Thomas stays tied for the lead. Meanwhile, back behind them, Scheffler's group moving into position. We can see that, but we'll focus up on the green and Dennis.
2: Cameron just pulled the coin from behind his golf ball, and this putt, I looked at it, and it's got to go right to left, but there's just this little flat area right the first 3 feet, where if it doesn't move at all early, you could miss it right of the hole. Takes his 2 practice strokes. Sets the putter behind it, takes a look. One more look, and he should pull the trigger. I did another wiggle, but he didn't look at... Oh, there he goes, looking at the hole one more time. Takes that putter back, gets it going towards the hole, and hit it. Oh, my gosh, he left it short. It just broke right in front of the hole. Oh, can't leave that one short. That one wasn't that fast, and he saw Keegan leave his short. So that's a par for Cameron Young also. Going to stay even par, headed to 12.
0: 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Seven players tied for the lead at 3 under par. Aldrich Pottgeter, Steven Yeager, Minwoo Lee, Ryo Hisatsune, Martin Keimer, now Corey Connors, and Justin Thomas, who almost had the lead alone. The 2 under par group, Daniel Brown, Sahith Theegala, Max Grazerman, Xander Schauffele, Patrick Reed, Shane Lowry, Scotty Scheffler, Sam Stevens, Alex Smalley, and Matty Schmid. That's 17 players either leading or one shot back right now. We've got, let me just see how many are inside the cut line, because the cut guys are 1 over par. Yeah, we have 78 players at 1 over or better. That's 78 people within 4 shots of this lead, Brendan DeYoung.
1: It's pretty much leaderboard, BK.
0: That's a lot. I think it's just become 77, just to be fair. 77. So there you go. That's the story here. Just a strangely paced PGA Championship. I can't remember it being this bunched. Justin Ray gave us a couple of numbers. The first round lead hasn't been this low since 2008. To have a lead at 3 under par. Now somebody might still get to 4 under par, but we just haven't seen this in a long time.
1: Well, we've certainly got a lot of guys lined up at -3. Be interesting to see if somebody can find a couple birdies between here and the house. But conditions are not getting any easier.
0: Well, right now, it is tightly bunched. It is overcast, blustery, a little chilly, but it's still fun. Bunch of players leading the way here. We'll be back in a moment. 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
0: 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So we've got 6 players leading the way here at Aronimink. Aldrich Pottgeter, Steven Yeager, Minwoo Lee, Ryo Hisatsune, Corey Connors, and Justin Thomas, all at 3 under par. Martin Keimer, third shot here at the par 4 7th. He's short and left. He's been playing with fire here. He just keeps escaping, but now he's going to have 25 feet for his par. pitch shot wasn't so good.
1: No, that's going to be a difficult putt as well. He's actually going to be going down the hill from that angle. It's going to be a big breaker from right to left. So a little bit of work there for Martin Kaymer.
0: That's his 15th or 16th hole of the day, trying to hang on. Other side of the golf course, we go to the 11th and Amelia.
4: I love this 11th hole. All three players, Justin Rose, Scottie Scheffler, and Matt Fitzpatrick, are on the right side of the fairway. In fact, Scottie Scheffler and Matt Fitzpatrick went up to the green when they did. All the spectators cheered, because why wouldn't you? Justin Rose did not go up to the green, though. He has 102 yards, a huge false front, but it's not really in play because the flag is back left. This is a flighted shot. This skips into the false front, and it's starting to come back with a little bit of spin. Hold on. I said the false front wasn't in play. It might be in play. This is rolling into the front bowl. If it picks up enough pace, it could go 45 yards off the green. It's not. It's going to stay in the front portion of the green. It will be a 45-footer for birdie, though, for Justin Rose. He is at three over.
1: It's a very accessible hole location today at number 11, but you've got to fly something to the hole, maybe even a couple yards beyond that hole. There's a big backstop that you can use past it and left of it to feed the ball close. But anything, Amelia, that lands a little bit short, that is going to be the problem right there. It's going to feed all the way back towards the front of the green.
4: Yeah. You have a ton of room behind the flag, about 5 to 8 paces. Scottie Scheffler has 99 yards, and he is just on a heater with the putter. He's made 3 birdies, but 2 of them came from putts around 30 feet, including one at the 10th. Now, this is going to require a lot of control with the spin for Scheffler as he's putting, or pitching rather, up onto the green. This lands on the bowl and kicks forward and low. It's going to stay right there about 10 feet for birdie for Scottie Scheffler at the 11th. He's at 2 under and 1 back.
1: And Scottie went with a different shot there. That wasn't his most lofted wedge. Tried to drive something in there a little bit lower, get it to skip all the way back to that hole location.
0: I was fortunate that it didn't back up. Meanwhile, over at 7, Martin Kaymer, 25 feet for par, and this is left all the way, so he's going to drop a shot. He'll go back to 2 under, and we'll go back to 11 and Amelia.
4: 97 yards for Fitzpatrick, who's just stepped off. The wind has died, but it just gusted right here.
11: Yep.
4: If Fitzpatrick goes with a lower flighted shot, he can do what Scottie Scheffler did, hit it into the slope. This one, though, is high. It needs to land at least hole high, otherwise it's going to spin back. It does land short of the cup and spins, and that is going to finish just past the hole. It'll be a delicate putt, but that's also 10 feet for birdie. Fitzpatrick and Scheffler in great position. Justin Rose, he has a long putt for birdie in the front part of the green.
1: And the way to really get it close today at 11 is fly it beyond the hole left of it, use that big slope. But that will be makeable there for Matt Fitzpatrick.
0: We'll move ahead a couple holes to 14. Corey Connors, 35 feet up a big slope to a back center hole location. That's going to come up a foot short. He's a very good lag putter. That was a bit of a lag. He's going to stay tied for the lead, and we'll go to Dennis.
2: Brian, we're out here at number 12, and all three players missed the fairway here. JT's ball just in the left rough with a very good lie. Keegan blew it right. He's on a big side slope. Ball sitting reasonable, but he has to get so on top of it to get at the golf ball. It's going to be really hard not to turn this over and keep it from going left and low, and that's exactly what happened. It came out low and left. That's going to miss the green, short and left, and run into the rough just short of the left edge of this green here at 12.
1: That is going to be an incredibly difficult third shot there for Keegan Bradley. Short-sided over there on that left side, and he's going to be busy.
0: Meanwhile, over at the 9th, Matty Schmid just lipped out. He had a putt that would have put him in a tie for the lead on his last hole. Went all the way around the back of the cup. Actually, he's just making the turn. Boy, he's got a lot of golf left. So he's one shot back. Well, that better be the last group, Dennis.
2: JT just played away from the left rough here, BK, and his ball was sitting so good, not sure what it was going to do, and he just played a safe shot out to the middle portion of the green, and Now Cameron Young has nothing left. He just played this out. I go, is there any way he's going to play a shot towards the green? He didn't. He just pitched it out, and it's going to stay in the fairway about 40 yards short of the green. Let's go back to Amelia.
4: Justin Rose in the front of the 11th green, putting up to the back shelf as he sets over it. It's 53 feet. Rose is 3 over par, 6 shots back. He's actually hitting the ball well. Putting up the slope now with pace. This is turning to the right. Needs to get legs. It won't. Pretty decent putt from outside of 50 feet. That will be a 4-footer, though, to save par and remain at 3 over.
1: Now we've already seen 12 3-putts at number 11, and Justin Rose trying to avoid becoming number 13.
0: By the time Rose's ball stopped rolling and they cut back to Justin and Mark Fulcher back there, the club was already cleaned, put back away. They both had their arms crossed and they were discussing their next one. That's by the time that ball stopped rolling backwards, they had had the full debrief. So one group there at 12, one group at 11. Everybody's trying to knock on the top of this leaderboard. We've got 6 players at 3 under par. Potgieter, Jaeger, Lee, Hitsatsune, Connors, and Thomas from Aronimink Golf Club. 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

0: It is stadium-like viewing behind this 11th green where we find the world number one, Scottie Scheffler, who has a birdie putt from just outside of 8 feet to tie the lead at 3 under. Ball on the way starts us out to the left, and it drips in the hole. Scottie Scheffler makes 4 birdies in his last 6 holes, and he joins the 6 players at the top at 3 under par.
1: If you're Scottie Scheffler right now, that hole looks like a bucket, just making it from everywhere.
2: Look out for Scottie Scheffler. Listen to the reaction. That stadium seating that Amelia told us about. They were loud.
1: They were loud, and that was not an easy putt by any means. Big breaker from left to right, just hung in there, caught the right side of the hole, and Scheffler is tied for the lead.
2: All right, Justin Rose trying to clean things up. He is well back now at 2 over par, Amelia.
0: Well, it's always

0: Steven Yeager, Minwoo Lee, Ryo Hisatsune, Corey Connors, Justin Thomas, and now the number one player in the world, Scottie Scheffler. He's there also. Dan Brown shot 2 under earlier today. He's one back along with Sahith Theegala, Max Grazerman, and Xander Schauffele out there at 2 under par. Martin Keimer, Patrick Reed, Shane Lowry, Aaron Rye, and Matty Schmid. Matty Schmid is indeed in the last group of the day, game number 52. So they have 8 holes left to play here. And they are all one shot off the lead. There are 16 players either leading or one back right now in the opening round of the PGA Championship. And we go out to Dennis Paulson.
1: Justin Thomas looking for 4 under par here. 32 feet from the hole. Back up over a ridge. It'll push hard from right to left. It's pretty flat at the hole. Gives that a pretty good slug up the hill, and that is not going to go down. And that looks like it ran past the hole and behind the hole. That's going to be a little work left for his par for Justin Thomas to stay at 3 under here at number 12.
0: Move up a couple of holes to Raymond Burns.
2: It's Shane Lowry here. Played the bunker shot too good. Spun too much. He got a 10-footer here for a par to remain at 2 under. Ball is on his way, and he doesn't like it. He just stepped straight out of it. Over to you, Dennis.
1: Over here at number 12, got Keegan Bradley first for his par. He's got 17 feet left. He hit it left of the green pin high, and Brandon mentioned that he had nothing. He parachuted it, landed next to the hole, and it still went this far past, but it's swinging in, and it could go, and it does. He steps it in for a par, so Keegan Bradley remains 2 over, headed to the par 4 13th.
3: Shot saved there for Keegan Bradley. Nothing over there on that left side of the 12th green. That's a fine up and down indeed.
0: He's 5 shots back. The cut line is coming to him now. That is now a tie for 76th. It's been outside the top 80. Now it's only out by 6 players. Feel like the 2 overs are going to make this cut? Maybe even the 3s?
3: I think so. I think we're going to see this cut go back and forth between 2 and 3. Conditions will be a little bit easier tomorrow, but certainly not going to be a cakewalk by any means.
0: Yeah, all that's happening tomorrow as we go back to Dennis.
1: It's going to be cold in the morning, they're saying, though, for these guys. They're going to come back out on the golf course for the earlier tee times. Possible 47 in the morning to get started. So Cameron Young, 9 feet left. He had a 58-yard shot in here, and he hit it really, really low. It took 2 big skips and grabbed. It's up underneath the hole, and there's not a whole lot in this. My gut says maybe a little left to right. Hits it with pace and gets it to go right in. That's a great save. I mean, he hit a big old snap hook left and recovers with a par here. He stays at even.
3: And that is the improvement in the game right there for Cameron Young. He's turned himself into a very reliable putter and a very good putter from that sort of range right there inside of 10 feet.
0: 3 under leading the way here. We're still waiting for that sun to come back out. It hasn't been out now in a few hours. Here on a Thursday afternoon, we're about 16 miles from Lincoln Financial Field in downtown Philadelphia. We're a little northwest of that out here at the Aronimink Golf Club, Newtown Square. We go right back to Dennis.
1: 3 feet is all he's got for par, and that's Justin Thomas here. Ball, he just completely misread that first one. It only went about a foot past the hole, but it was low all the way. Those are the ones that you kind of pay attention to when you're 3 feet because you really misread the first one. But that's a good stroke. It's right in the middle. That's a par for JT. He stays at 3 under par. Let's go back a hole to Amelia.
4: Where one of the co-leaders in world number one, Scottie Scheffler, has just hit the 12th fairway. He's all the way on the right side. It will be a perfect angle to the left-hand flag. He'll have 192 yards in.
3: Scheffler remains perfect off the tee, 10 for 10.
0: Well, that's pretty good. That's what he was hoping for. Scheffler, part of this 7-way tie for the lead. He's the defending champion here also. We'll be back in a moment. 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
5: Welcome back to PGA Championship Radio, where Scotty Scheffler just made birdie at the 11th. It was his fourth birdie in six holes to add to the cluster of players at 3 under par.
6: Yeah, I agree. I think I fly down 90.
7: Okay, great. And just left the target. Yeah.
6: Right on the edge of that little bushy.
7: Perfect. Yeah.
5: Scheffler's on the right side of the fairway. The flag is back left. Just 5 paces from the edge. On a little shelf. That's the Donna Ross greens for you at Aronimink. You have to be so precise with your placement. As Scheffler takes his rehearsals, just very slow practice swings. Scheffler's methodical with how he go about his routine, but he also isn't deliberate. Ball is slightly above his feet, 192 yards. Scotty Scheffler tied for the lead at 3 under. Set to play at the 12th. Flights this one. This is going to land just short of the green and skip up to the right center. A disciplined shot. We've seen Scotty Scheffler be aggressive when he's supposed to and conservative when he needs to. That's a conservative play. Be about 35 feet for birdie.
8: I think may have got away with one a little bit there. Looked to be a bit of a miss hit, but again, play to the correct spot, and it's no problem at all there for Scheffler.
4: Currently tied for the lead, part of this massive tie. 7 players at 3 under par leading the way. And we'll go right back to Amelia.
5: Where Matt Fitzpatrick and Justin Rose have some tree trouble. There is a big trunk just to the right of Fitzpatrick. They've both missed it left. 162 yards. Now Fitz is going to have to get creative with this shot. Well, he's putting a club back into his bag now. He's going to choose another one. When you're out of position, the key is getting yourself in a spot where you can make par. On this 12th hole, it's anywhere just short of the green. There's a greenside bunker on the right. Ideally, you don't want to be there because that'd be a long bunker shot. There's also another bunker about 50 yards short of the green. You have to make sure you avoid that. Fitzpatrick taking practice swings. This rough is so difficult to judge, but it is matted down where he is because of the spectators, making this shot a little easier contact-wise, but sometimes directionally can get a little squirrely. Fitzpatrick over the ball now, even par in his round. Punches this one under the trees. It's headed to the greenside bunker, and it's going to stick in the rough lip and kick into the bunker. He'll have that to try and make it up and down or made it even.
8: Hey, much rather miss out to the right than to the left side. There's going to be plenty of green to work with there for Matt Fitzpatrick. Actually, a pretty good lead from where he was.
4: Working their way up to a corner of the property here at Aronimink. Meanwhile, down at 15, Corey Connors makes bogey. We're going to lose a guy at 3 under. He's going to fall back to 2. We'll go back to Amelia.
5: Justin Rose has to do something similar to Fitzpatrick. Might even need to play this farther out to the right towards that green side bunker. 152 yards. That's a nifty little shot trying to draw it. Lands in the front of the green and shoots to the back. And it's just going to roll over the green now into the rough. Both Rose and Fitzpatrick will be scrambling. Scotty Scheffler, co-leader, he's on the green.
4: Scheffler, 3 under. It's time now for Inside the Numbers, brought to you by the Cincinnati Insurance Companies. 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Well, Rory McIlroy with a rough start today, 4 over par. He bogeyed his last 4 holes. Got a number here from our colleague Justin Ray. Rory, in the first round of the Masters, only hit 5 fairways. He was 3 under on the holes that he missed the fairway. Today, he only hit 5 fairways. He was 5 over. On the holes that he missed the fairway.
8: Well, this goes back to that point that we were talking about, that maybe these guys underestimated how important it was to play from the short grass this week. We heard a lot of chatter about how guys were just going to take driver everywhere, push it up to close to the green, and it might not be the case as we move forward through this week.
4: Here's what Rory had to say with the media after the round.
0: Golf is always going to be a game of adjustments throughout a round. Does that make it even more frustrating when you can't quite?
9: Yeah, I'm just not driving the ball well enough. I mean, it's been a problem all year for the most part. I've sort of got like I miss it right, and then I want to try to correct it, and then I'll overdo it and I'll miss it left, and it's a little bit of back and forth that way. So that's pretty frustrating, especially when, you know, I pride myself on driving the ball well. I just need to try to figure it out. I honestly thought I'd figured it out coming in here. I hit it well on Sunday at Quail Hollow, and then hit it good at home Monday, and even obviously I had to curtail the practice run Tuesday, but hit it decent yesterday. I just sort of, once I get under the gun, it just seems like I just, you know, it starts to go a little bit wayward on me.
10: Thanks for chatting with us, Rory. How would you compare your frustration right now to how you felt last year after the first round?
9: I can't really remember. I was frustrated because, you know, my driver failed the test, and I sort of had to get into a backup pretty quickly, and that sort of threw me for a loop a little bit. But I'd say, yeah, similar sense of frustration. Just, you know, I'm just... Yeah, not driving the ball well enough to give myself enough scoring opportunities.
4: 4 over par, 4 bogeys in a row to close for the first time ever in his professional career.
8: Well, as a player, there's nothing that you fear more than a two-way miss, and it sounds like that's what Rory McIlroy is dealing with at the moment, that there's a two-way miss. But I will say this, he put in a long-range session on the range after the completion of that first round, and, you know, Rory is. He's one of the dominant drivers in the game, one of the best drivers we've ever seen of the golf ball. I have no doubt that he will get things sorted out as we move through this week.
4: Aldrich Potgieter is leading with Stephen Yeager, Minwoo Lee, Ryo Hisatsune, Justin Thomas, Scotty Scheffler, and Amelia Duran is out there.
5: All right, Justin Rose is almost in the 13th tee box. He was left off the tee and ended up to this point pitching off some tight fairway. He's 2 over par and needs to scramble if he wants to finish well. This lands on the putting surface and rolling towards the cup. That was pretty beautifully done, about 7 feet to remain to save par. Fitzpatrick has about that similar distance. Let's go to Dennis.
11: Up here at 13, we've been making a mess of this hole. As Keegan Bradley blasted out of the bunker, he couldn't even go with the hole. It was plugged because it ballooned on him. 365 yards, and we got one ball on the green in regulation. He had to chop it out. He's going to have a better part of 25 feet. And Cameron Young from 125 yards had a pretty simple shot, but he hung it out right. He's in a bunker. I didn't get to see the lie, but boy, oh boy, I don't know if he's going to be able to get this one very close. Let's go back to you, Amelia.
5: where Scottie Scheffler is sizing up his birdie putt. It's about 30 feet to take the solo lead. Now, statistically, on a 30-footer, you're just focused on speed, but Scottie Scheffler has made two 30-footers already out of the four birdies he's jarred today. Now, Scheffler is so good with his ball striking. His putting is average. He wins the golf tournament. Now, he's coming off of three runner-up finishes, all those which Scheffler said he didn't feel like he had a chance. Played really well on Sunday at the Masters. His last event, the Cadillac Championship, Cameron Young ran away with it, even though Scheffler finished second. He's over the ball now, putting up the slope as the ball is on its way. This is going to turn to the right when it does get up the ridge, and that's going to be just a little short, 4 feet for Scheffler to save par and remain tied for the lead.
8: Well, Amelia mentioned the two 30-footers that Scottie Scheffler has already made, over 105 feet worth of putts in just the first 11 holes. So we mentioned that that hole looks like a bucket to him right now.
4: Made the move to that mallet putter last year. Made the move to a claw grip with it from short range also in December of last year. So more than a year ago. And we don't see that claw very often anymore. I don't know. Is he still doing that?
8: He was still doing the claw. And, you know, the turnaround was immediate for Scottie Scheffler. It was kind of a liability on the greens for Scheffler. And all of a sudden, he turned into one of the very best putters out there.
4: All right. Dennis Paulson told us about the trouble for Cam Young at 13.
11: He hit it in the bunker right. The lie was okay, but he had no green to work with, and he was into the wind, and he tried to just swing as hard as he could and just hit it straight up in the air. I mean, he swung hard enough to hit it 75 yards, and he only hit it about 12 yards. The problem was he had to fly at 13. So it's on the upslope, and he's chipping now for par, just 15 feet from the hole. Pops it out of that grass. That's going to miss left, but that's a good shot. That's going to be a tap-in bogey for Cameron Young. He goes back to one over. Amelia?
5: 8 feet for par for Fitzpatrick to remain at even and makes it again. The putter is working for Fitzpatrick on the par saves, has yet to make a birdie, but it's a solid round so far. He is three behind leaders.
8: Doing a really good job grinding out a round there for Matt Fitzpatrick. Nothing has come easy today, but still remains at even par.
4: And that's three shots back. Potgieter, Jaeger, Lee, Hisatsune, Thomas, and Scheffler, all at three under par. Still quite breezy out here, and still quite chilly also here in this opening round of the 108th PGA Championship from Aronimink. As you heard, it's going to be chilly again in the morning, but every minute once we get started tomorrow for the rest of the week is going to get warmer and warmer, which is nice for some of us, Amelia.
5: It is nice for most of us that it's going to get warmer on the weekend. But Justin Rose wants to make this par putt. He's two over, but the conditions are hard. If he can grind this round out, a couple good rounds later on would serve him well, and he jars that in. So Justin Rose remains at two over heading into the 13th. Meanwhile, Scottie Scheffler has a four-footer to remain tied for the lead. Dennis?
11: Amelia, out here at 13, we have got a putt for par for Keegan Bradley after he had nothing in the bunker and had to play it out sideways. This outside 20 feet gets it up the hill, tracking from left to right. It needs to go a little bit. That's going to miss. It looks like he's got a little work left for his bogey. Let's go back to Amelia.
5: Scottie Scheffler has 4 feet up the hill. He did have a 35-footer for birdie that he left just a bit short. Feeling very good on the greens. Claw grip set for Scheffler. Takes one last look at the cup. Strokes this up the left edge and jars it right in the center. Scheffler feeling good on the greens, and he remains tied for the lead at three under to Dennis Paulson.
11: Amelia, there are times when you tell a player he's got to blow on it or breathe on it. And this putt, I don't know if he can blow on it. It might get past the hole. He's go straight downhill. I don't know how this ball stopped. He's up above the hole, inside 15 feet, and this putt is going to be hit, I would say, probably like about a 6 or 8 inch putt. And on 13 on the step meter, that is not even hardly breathing on a putt. I don't think there's any way he could keep this short of the hole. going down the hill. Gives it a little tap, going down the hill, tracking towards the hole. Looks pretty good, and oh my gosh, just missed. That was a good effort. It just missed on the right edge, just short and right. That was amazing. It slowed down a little bit at the hole, but boy, oh boy. If that ball just turned over, he would have had a six-footer. Justin Thomas stays 3-under, headed to the par 3, 14th.
4: He's a part of the tie, this tie for the lead also. Six players, Aldrich Pottgeter, Steven Yeager, Minwoo Lee, Ryo Hisatsune, and the aforementioned Justin Thomas and Scotty Scheffler from Aronimink Golf Club. This is PGA Championship Radio.
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0: Out here at the par 3, 14th, 220 yards today. Hole location back left, 27 and 7. JT and the Reverend finish up their discussion. Matt Minister, and he has been playing great. Justin Thomas is playing great with a 4-iron back into the wind. But what the wind there is in the player's face, but more out of the left, I would say, than straight in right now. But it is a hurt, and he doesn't like it. Slams his club down, and this ball was headed left of left. Is that in the upper deck? It's by the grandstand, at the base of the grandstand, just short of the green. That was easily his worst swing of the day. He's been playing really a start. Let's go back a hole to Amelia.
1: Thank you, Dennis. I'm on the 13th, where Scottie Scheffler has hit another fairway. That is 11 straight fairways for the world number one, and co-leader Justin Rose and Matt Fitzpatrick have also found the fairway on 13.
2: Didn't see that coming from Justin. Thomas has looked in complete control of his golf swing, and over there on that left side, you're going to be short-sighted. He's going to be pitching, landing on a downslope. That's going to be an incredibly difficult up and down.
3: That looked like it hit the roof of that hospitality chalet over there to the left and came down. We saw it get hit earlier today, too. This is Cameron Young talking about it.
0: Cam and Kyle figuring it out. It's caddy, Kyle Strabitsky. Cam would love to hit this little low flight of draw into this back left hole location. It's a shot that he really prefers to play. I would guess this probably is a 4-iron also. He loves to flight it down. This one, it's holding his attention. That lands on the green and chasing up towards the hole. That's a beauty. 15-ish feet or so from my vantage point. That's a quality golf shot for Cameron Young. That'd be a bounce-back birdie. Try to get it back to even par here at 14.
2: Awfully impressive shot there from Cameron Young. Exactly how he drew it up there, that low draw into that back left hole location.
3: Beautiful. And now a live look at the leaderboard presented by the Titleist Pro V1 and Pro V1X and the new Pro V1X Left Dash. Titleist, the number one choice at the PGA Championship and the number one ball in golf. Six players leading the way here. Aldrich Pottgeter, Steven Yeager, Minwoo Lee, Ryo Hisatsune, Justin Thomas and Scottie Scheffler are all three under par. Just Thomas and Scheffler out there. They're in back-to-back groups, as you've heard, at 13 and 14. Daniel Brown shot two under par. He's tied for seventh with Sahith Theegala, Max Grazerman, Xander Schauffele, Martin Keimer, Corey Connors, Patrick Reed, and Matty Schmid. Schmid's in the last group. He's only on his 12th hole of the day. The one under par group, a lot of interesting names there. Jason Day's in there, former PGA champion. Cam Smith, Brooks Koepka. Also in the one under par group, a young man that was late for his tee time off the first tee, and because of that got penalized. Garrick Higo, two shots. And it's the difference between Garrick Higo leading and where he is right now at one under par.
2: Well, you got to say, very impressive what Garrick Higo was able to do after being assessed that two-stroke penalty, able to put that behind him and go out there and play a very solid round of golf.
3: So that's the story right now. Two players tied for the lead. Amelia Duran is watching one of them. Amelia, did you know this is the first time in Scottie Scheffler's major career that he's ever hit the first 11 fairways for a week?
1: Wow. Didn't realize Scottie Scheffler had more records to break. Of course he does. And of course he can do them. Justin Rose has been fighting in this round, playing alongside Scottie Scheffler. He's two over par. Earlier in his round, he had to take an unplayable. That was on the front nine on the sixth hole. Now sitting pretty in the fairway, 154 yards to a front-hand hole location. Two bunkers guard that right side. You have a backstop behind. Rose starts this at the center of the green. He's trying to get it to cut. And this is an aggressive line. It's going to land beyond the flag and needs to spin. It's not going to spin, but gravity is going to work this back towards the cup. That is beautifully done from Rose, who's hit his irons nicely today. It's going to be 6 feet for birdie to try to get back to one over.
2: Yeah, using that backstop beautifully there is Justin Rose.
3: All the way over to the right-hand side of the fairway now is where we find Scottie Scheffler.
1: who's just 3 yards closer at 151. Scheffler, been excellent with his irons, distance control. Well, when you're in the fairway, every single time, it's a lot easier to control that distance. Aiming just left of the flagstick, trying to do something similar. As Justin Rose, this is starting way left, trying to cut back to the center of the green. That's where it's headed. Probably started that a little too far left for Scheffler's liking. It's going to be on the putting surface, though. It's about 30 feet for birdie.
2: Yeah, trying to get it to shape from left to right, and it really didn't. Trying to ride that wind over there towards that right-hand hole location. That's going to be a tough putt for Scotty there. He's going to have to putt along a spine, and then the ball is going to break almost 90 degrees to the right. So we go straight back down to Amelia.
1: Where Fitzpatrick is last to play, 140 yards. Also, excellent ball striking. Trying to get his first birdie on the card. Not going to do it by hitting in the right greenside bunker. That's going to be a challenge because it's a short-sided miss here on 13 for Fitzpatrick.
3: Matt Fitzpatrick is even par. Rory McIlroy is still at the range. Wow. Let's pause 10 seconds for station identification. Live from Maronimink, this is the 108th PGA Championship.
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0: Justin Thomas set to play his second shot. He's looking to the right for some reason, and I'm not sure why he's looking out to the right. There's more green over there, but he hit this ball up against the bleachers, had to take a drop, and he has no angle. The problem is that he's only about 15 feet of green to work with, and in a direct line at the flagstick, the highest point of the left side of the green is right between him and the hole. So he's going to be doing nothing but landing on a downslope. And if he hit a really good shot, I don't think he could keep it out of this back bunker. So it looks like he's going to play out to the right of the hole, I'd say 15 to 20 feet, because if he hits it in the middle right portion of the green, there's at least a bank over there that'll slow it down. If he can get this inside of 30 feet, I think it'd be a really good shot. And he just chunked it, went right underneath it. That's even that's short of the green. So one of our co-leaders is in a bit of a struggle here, in a bit of a situation that's just bad. A double cross iron shot here, 14.
3: And that's all coming off of a fantastic lie. His drop was phenomenal. It was almost too good. He went right under it. Don't miss a moment with the official PGA Championship app. Follow all of the action and real-time updates by downloading the app today or visiting pgachampionship.com. Well, let's get back out there to the 14th and Dennis.
0: Another thick lie, but halfway closer to the hole. He was probably outside 30 yards. Pops this up in the air. This looks like it's going to be halfway decent, but it catches that ridge and goes sideways. The one I was telling you about, they had to deal with the first time, he still had to deal with it. And this is shooting straight right over by Keegan's ball. And Keegan's on the green for birdie at 30 feet. So it's going to be somewhere similar to that. And this is going to be a bogey putt for Justin Thomas here at 14, just playing flawless golf until this hole.
2: Yeah, to Dennis's point, has not dropped a shot all day, and while he'll be happy to just drop one now at 14 as he has that long bogey putt.
3: Alex Smalley over at the 12th. Downhill curler from 25 feet, and that's in. That's back behind our little train of featured groups. He's back to 2-under.
2: Yeah, headed all the way to 3-under, a couple bogeys around the turn, but a beautiful putt down the hill there from Alex Smalley.
3: So we have six players at 3-under. One of them is already, we know, not going to be at 3-under. But, Amelia, we might get a guy to 4 here.
1: We sure could. Scotty Scheffler has 35 feet for birdie above the hole, putting across a slope. The cup is just right of that slope. This is going to have a lot of left-to-right movement. Matt Fitzpatrick hit a beautiful bunker shot. He has 2.5 feet for par as Scheffler gets set. Conventional grip starts this out to the left. Now gravity is taking it towards the cup. It's on a good line. Can he make another one? Almost. That misses on the right side. Scheffler will tap in for par and remain tied for the lead at 3-under.
2: Another really good putt there from Scotty Scheffler. It was never going to be an easy one to match up line and speed, and it's a stress-free par, and that means a lot, BK, in these major championships. The ability to go in there and just walk up there and tap it in, you don't have to grind over anything.
3: Another quirky thing about Scotty Scheffler you might not know, he uses high-numbered golf balls. I believe that was a 5. Let's move ahead to 14, and Dennis.
0: Justin Thomas now for his bogey. Just inside 40 feet. Made a mess of this, but he paid a close attention to Keegan's putt, who rolled it right past the left edge. It looked good all the way. Keegan, just a couple feet past, he should make his par. JT plays that out to the right, trying to break left. It looks good. It's got a chance with pace in the center. I don't get that excited about bogeys, but that is one heck of a bogey here at 14 for JT. He heads to 15 and 2 under.
2: And I tell you what, that's more than just that putt right there. That means he's going to take all that momentum with him. I know it's a bogey, but you're still going to feel good as you walk into that 15th tee.
3: What a putt for Justin Thomas. How about that for a bogey save?
2: You can see there, not often you see a fist pump from these players for a bogey. That was nicely done.
3: That could be huge. Let's back up a hole to Amelia.
1: Can Justin Rose make his first birdie of the day? On the 13th hole, Rose sits at 2 over par, has 6 feet for birdie, putting down the hill, breaking right to left, and he's got it. A gritty round so far for Rose. He makes that putt to get back to 1 over par. That's 4 shots back.
2: Grinding it out as he does, as the veteran Justin Rose does, just putting a score out there.
3: So it's Scheffler, part of this lead, at -3, back up to 14, and Dennis.
0: Cameron Young now with a great look here. Well, like 16 or 17 feet. Right back up the hill. Should move a little right to left. Not really much a shadow issue whatsoever. It's out to the right, but didn't hit it. It's one of those putts where he just didn't hit. It was right in the middle. It's a pretty simple putt, but you know, 4 feet behind the hole, it goes off the green. So it's a tough hole location, but that's a par for Cameron Young. He's not going to get the bounce back. He's 1 over, headed to the top par 415.
3: All right, that's 1 over par and 4 shots back. 6 players still at, well, now 5 players at even par. Justin Thomas is going to drop a shot. 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Charles Tirrett, dress well. Pot Geeter, Steven Yeager, Minwoo Lee, Rio Hisatsune, and Scotty Scheffler, the only 5 players at 3 under par. Scheffler's the only one out on the golf course now. With that bogey from Justin Thomas, it drops him to the group tied for sixth at 2 under. Daniel Brown, Sahith Theegala, Max Grazerman, Xander Schauffele, Martin Keimer, Corey Connors, Patrick Reed, and Alex Smalley, they're all in there. Keimer, Connors, Reed, and Smalley are all out on the golf course. Also out on the golf course right now, the 1-under par group. We've got a bunch of 1-unders that are finished. But Shane Lowry, Justin Thomas, that can't be right. Then Aaron Rye and Sam Stevens. Yeah, Thomas isn't in that group. Chandler Blanchet, who made a hole-in-1 at the 17th at Quail Hollow last week. Remember, Quail Hollow hosted the PGA Championship last year. And Matty Schmidt, they're all out there at 1 under par. So they'll get that score corrected there for Justin Thomas. They'll get him. That was a bogey. It was a great bogey.
2: Yeah, scoring's been very consistent. There hasn't been much discrepancy between the morning or the afternoon. And I love the way the golf course is playing. If you hit good shots, you can make birdies. And that's exactly how you want it. If you get a little bit out of position, you're going to be working hard.
3: So the sun has just come out. And from our broadcast position, it's right in your eyes, which we have not had to make this adjustment all day. We may be making adjustment during the next break. But we got the right crew for this. If you need things moved, the 3 of us that are here,
2: we can move things.
3: We can move some things. I don't like the chances of the things here. We can't move the sun, but we can move some things. So that tough 14th that just took apart Justin Thomas is what is waiting. Now, Justin Rose is back there on the tee. Remember, he
5: changed iron brands, brand new set of irons, just a couple weeks ago. Here's he and Mark Fulcher talking about this. Just say.
6: Well, what did that pour out of us, let's see. Let's take our time, you know, rush. We'll be trying to get
1: those new irons for Justin Rose, McLaren irons, put those in play at the Cadillac Championship, and those irons starting to come into form here at the PGA Championship. 220-yard par 3, plays 5 yards downhill. This flagstick looks like it's in the back bunker. It is so far in the back of the green. It's about 3 steps short of that bunker. You have to be in the middle. If you get greedy, you're going to be faced with an extremely difficult up and down. There's also 2 bunkers on the left-hand side. That's where that flag is located, back left. And this green is pitched from the back to the front. Justin Rose, who finally made a birdie, his first on the 13th. He strikes this one towards the center of the green, but he doesn't like it. Put his head down. And that is missed into the left greenside bunker. That's going to be a difficult one for him to try and save par.
2: It looked like he was just trying to turn something back into that left-hand hole location and just overdid it there. And that's not going to be an easy bunker shot at all. Going to be landing on a downslope there.
5: Meanwhile, up at the 15th, you finally turn and start heading back for home here. Justin Thomas on the tee. Driver cut it up the left-hand side, fading back over to the right. And that is beautiful. Beautiful for Justin. We're not heading back home just yet here. That started landing on the right-hand side of the fairway, and it's rolling all the way over to the left-hand side. It's still rolling, and it's going to wind up over there near the step cut on the left. That rolled for 40 yards. Back to Amelia.
1: Scottie Scheffler on the 14th tee, par 3. Just a gentle breeze into his face. I'm curious if Scheffler starts us at the flag and fades it towards the center.

0: this is a flighted shot. Beautiful strike. Needs to go a little bit, though. This wind just picked up as that golf ball was in the air. It lands on the front part of the green. A little false front. And that's going to remain on that front portion. We'll have about 40 feet for birdie for Scottie Scheffler on the 14th, your co-leader.
1: Looks like he just got caught out by a little gust of wind there. It was a dead adder. Just needed another half a club more.
2: 27th major championship appearance for Scottie Scheffler. He is a multiple major champion. He's one win away from the career Grand Slam. He has never led or co-led after the first round. Go over to 17.
1: Corey Connors playing a draw into the 17th hole. Another one of the difficult par threes out here at Aronimink. That's a good high-quality golf shot right into the middle of the green. Corey Connors just one out of that lead.
2: Back to Amelia.
0: Or Matt Fitzpatrick just played his tee shot off the 14th. His last two iron shots have been out to the right. This one was directly at it, just a club short. It's going to be in the front part of the green behind Scottie Scheffler. So Scheffler's going to get a great idea at what this putt does. It's 45 feet for birdie for Matt Fitzpatrick at the 14th.
1: Pretty sheltered back there on that 14th tee. These guys are not feeling that breeze back into their face, and both guys coming up, as Amelia said, they're at least a club short.
2: Fitzpatrick is even par. That's three shots behind the five players that are leading. Aldrich Pottgeter, Steven Yeager, Minwoo Lee, Ryo Hisatsune, and Scottie Scheffler from Aronimink Golf Club. This is PGA Championship Radio.
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5: 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The memorial's interactive features allow people to remember veterans by posting tributes and comments, uploading images, and sharing a veteran's military timeline, achievements, biographical information, historical documents, and more. Over 45,000 submissions have been made to the existing profile pages since the site was launched. That's the Veterans Legacy Memorial.

0: 35 feet after a poor pitch shot. Ball was rolling up the green. Coming down towards the fly, coming down towards the hold. Oh, just misses on the right-hand side, but a great pace putt there. He'll have a little tap in here to remain one under par, going to 17.
1: That's the last par 5 on the golf course there at 16. So Lowry, one under, just two shots back. The sun has come out here late in the afternoon. We're just after 6:15 here, a little northwest of Philadelphia. Justin Rose, a former winner at this golf course, not a former winner of this golf tournament, though. And he is left at the par 3, 14th. Rose trying to stay within shouting distance. Amelia Duran.
2: Rose trying to scramble from the bunker on the left-hand side. This 14th green, an excellent place to stand for the spectators because you're so close to the players. Rose just pops this out of there. It's breaking towards the hole. Can he do it? He's got it! Justin Rose points to the crowd, made his first birdie on 14. He holes out from the bunker on the 14th, and Justin Rose is now back to even par.
3: Pretty amazing what Justin Rose has been able to do. Hasn't had his best stuff. He's hung around. He's been grinding. And again, he's finding a way to put a score on it.
1: Trying to rile up this Philadelphia crowd. He's got a Philadelphia Flyers orange bag. Doesn't take much to rile him up. I think he just threw the golf ball at one of them. A hole out. Bunker shot for Justin Rose on the 220-yard par 3. Back to even par and three back. Let's move up to 15 and Dennis.
4: Justin Thomas set to play here at the par 4, 15th, playing 529. Big drive up the left-hand side, ball above his feet from 176. That rhythm was okay, but a little out of sequence, and he saved it. He did. That was right at it. Landed just short of the hole, skip back behind it. That'll be in that 20-foot range, but that ball landed within 4 feet of the hole.
1: All right, we'll see what happens. Back to Amelia.
2: Matt Fitzpatrick has 65 feet for birdie. Scottie Scheffler's going to watch it closely because he has almost the same read. If Fitzpatrick's going to leave that just short, we'll have 5 feet to save par. What a bunker shot from Justin Rose. That was so fun to watch. Let's go up to Dennis.
4: Cameron Young now set to play. 3 yards closer, left side of the fairway, almost a flat lie. I mean, this is about the best place you could have it. 173, as I said, and it's downwind mostly, a little bit out of the left. He's looking at this at the hole, and that ball lands just on the front edge of the green, tries to grab it, releases pass. That'll be about 15 feet or so, maybe a little closer, but a good look for a birdie here for Cameron Young. He's currently plus one.
1: And that is four shots back. Got folks that are clawing back in here. Martin Keimer knocked it on the par 5 ninth. His 18th hole in two. Just pretty strong stuff. Back to Amelia.
2: Our Scottie Scheffler's caddy, Ted Scott, is tending the flag stick as Scheffler has 60 feet for birdie at the par 3 14th to take the solo lead. Ball on the way on a good line, just needs to get some pace. And that is good speed overall, but it's going to be a couple feet short. Scheffler will have that to remain at 3 under par and your co-leader.
1: Reed helped.
3: Reed definitely helped. Helped a lot with the speed. And it's almost 6:30 here on the East Coast. And I will say that this is the best conditions that these guys have dealt with all day as Martin Keimer putting for Eagle to take the solo lead. Oh, just hangs on the left edge of the hole. Could just as easily have fallen in. That will be a closing birdie for Keimer and an opening round of 67 tied for the lead.
1: 41 years old. PGA Championship was his first PGA Tour win back in 2010. It was his first major championship, and he just taps in to put another player at 3 under. So it's Aldrich Pottgeter, Steven Yeager, Minwoo Lee, Rio Hisatsune, Martin Keimer, and Scottie Scheffler now at 3 under par. All leading. And now Alex Smalley, a chance for birdie here at 13. This would tie him for the lead.
3: Lightning quick putt here, moving from right to left. No problem at all for Smalley. Clawed it back to minus three and tied for that lead. Another guy as we go back to Amelia.
2: Or Fitzpatrick has made his first blemish on the card, was not able to convert that eight-footer. That's going to be a three-putt bogey if he makes the three-foot return. Let's go to Raymond.
0: Yes, I'm in 17 here. Shane Lowry currently one under par for the championship. Just putting his ball on the tee here. Solid round of golf he's played. Got off on a nice little eagle on nine to get him into under par. Got to two under. So looking for a strong finish here. 17th hole here. Into the breeze. A little bit of sun coming out of the sky. Ball is in the air. Going a little bit high left here of the flag position. And hits the green, runs up towards the flagstick. A really good golf shot there, about 25 feet there. Amelia.
2: Scotty Scheffler just has some cleanup at the par 3 14th. It's 3.5 feet. Scotty Scheffler has made two birdies to start off this back nine. Co-leader at 3 under. One last look at the cup. Just going through his full routine. Even though it's a short one, he misses it. Wow. Scheffler can't believe it. He actually starts laughing. And now the crowd is laughing. It's not that deep. It's a three-footer. Everyone misses him. And both Scheffler and Fitzpatrick were fooled because they both missed it right.
1: I didn't think it was that funny.
3: No. Scotty shook it off there. It looks like he hit it exactly where he wanted to. Matt Fitzpatrick from a similar line. His putt didn't break at all. Scotty's broke all the way across the hole. And still there continues to laugh. Cannot believe that that ball missed.
1: Didn't even hit the hole. Ted Scott just throws his hands in the air. They'll head over to 15, play back the other direction. Scotty's going to try to shake it off. Bogey for Scheffler. So take him out of the lead. We're going to be down to six players again. Let's move up to that 15th and Dennis.
4: Justin Thomas hit such a good shot in here, but it took a pretty big hop downwind. This ball just inside 30 feet. Putting downhill but into the wind. It's not going to be that fast a putt. Gets it out on the left, moving to the right, looks good, and just missed on the right side. He is feeling it on these greens, but that run ran more than 3 feet past the hole, so a little work left for his par to stay 2 under.
1: And just one shot back. Potgieter, Jaeger, Minwoo Lee, Rio Hisatsune, Martin Keimer, and Alex Smalley, the current lead right now. Scheffler with a three-putt. We'll go right back to Dennis.
4: Cameron Young on a similar line as Justin Thomas here at 15. This just inside 20 feet. It's a putt that's downhill, but it's into the wind, so it's a little slow. Gets it started out on the left, breaking right, looking good, and just greases the edge. Boy, oh boy, that was a good putt. That's not going to go down, but that's only 6 inches past the hole. He'll walk up, tap in. He'll remain one over, headed to the par 5, 16.
3: That looked good for so long there from Cameron Young. He thought it was going to catch the left side of the hole. He was surprised that it didn't.
1: So one over is four back. 16, the last par five. The way he drives it, he should have a run at that one. And the other par five is the par five ninth. Now Alex Smalley back at 14. Remember, Smalley, part of this tie for the lead, did knock it up onto the green. He's got about half the distance that Scheffler had, about a 30-footer. He's currently tied ahead to Dennis.
4: Out here at 15, Keegan Bradley from the fairway hit it in the front right bunker, hit a great bunker shot out to give himself about a 6.5-footer for his par, but he pushed that putt and missed it on the right. So it's another bogey for Keegan. He's four over, headed to par 5, 16th.
1: He is scrapping. He is trying, and that's going to be a... It's an important finish. Remember, Keegan Bradley shot, what was it, six over? I think it was six over the first day of the Players' Championship and then six under the next day.
3: That sounds right.
1: It may have been 77-67. It may have been 5-5. So he will he'll keep battling. Go back out there to the 15th now. Justin Thomas trying to stay one back.
4: And this putt here, Brian, He was on a very similar line that Keegan's was, and Keegan missed his to the right, but I think that was a push. This putt should be, I would think, inside right or right edge, but he can hit this fairly firm. It's kind of going back into that slope just a little bit, and he's poured it in like he has most putts all day. It's a good par for Justin Thomas. He stays two under, headed to the par five.
1: Last great birdie chance coming up for Justin Thomas. We've got six players now at three under. Potgieter, Jaeger, Lee, Hisatsune, Keimer, and Smalley. We'll be back in a moment. You're listening to the 2026 PGA Championship.
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4: Shane Lowry here. Wonderful tee shot here to the par 317. He's a 25-footer up the hill. Ball is on its way, and he just walks straight up and out of it. Unfortunately, he's left it short about two and a half feet.
3: All right, so Shane Lowry trying to catch up. Can't quite get there. He's going to stay at one under. The lead is three under par here in this opening round of the PGA Championship. Rory McIlroy teed off at 8:40 this morning. He is just now leaving the practice area. And he might come over here to the short game area.
5: That's a long-range session after his round there for McIlroy. Really felt like he needed to iron some things out. Was talking about a two-way miss that he struggled with and been struggling with a little for a little while now. But that really is a lengthy practice session after the opening round.
3: Scottie Scheffler came over to the 15th after bogeying 14, a three-putt bogey. Scheffler then hit the fairway. That's 12 fairways for Scottie Scheffler as he plays the par 4 15th. Longest par 4 in PGA Championship history on the scorecard. 546. Let's get back out to Raymond.
4: Yes, Morikawa with a wonderful iron shot. 9 feet here for birdie to get it to under par. He's currently even par. Down the hill, left to right. Ball is on its way. Ball is on its way. And he's dropped it. Colin Morikawa, phenomenal iron shot right down the flagstick. He gets his little two and moves into the red number one.
5: Beautiful two there with the fairway metal off the tee there for Morikawa, and pays off the fine shot with that nice putt down the hill.
3: So Colin Morikawa now two shots back. Ooh. Justin Thomas, tee shot at 16. He's pulled this left, and he's saying get left. He wants it left of that. And I don't think he got it left to where he was looking.
5: It's going to get hung up in some thick rough down that left side. Just the second fairway that Justin Thomas has missed all day.
3: So now Robert McIntyre at the 16th green. Birdies it. Gets that one to fall from about 10 feet. Two bogeys, three birdies for Robert McIntyre. He's one under par.
5: Another one of those guys that really loves the difficult conditions, is an absolute grinder. No surprise to see him getting into red figures and now just two behind the lead.
3: Now back at 14, Alex Smalley. A putt for the outright lead. Call it 28 feet. Back through, up toward the cup's going to miss right. That's just the mystery break that a lot of guys aren't seeing. That kind of wiggled out another couple of feet. That's 4 feet by.
5: It really is a tricky read as it gets into that back portion where that 14th pin is cut there. It's one of those where it's cut on a little bit of a crown. Get the ball started too far right.

0: green if he wants to get it close. There are two bunkers protecting that area, and he's split them. Lands it just short of the green. It's going to run to the middle, be about 30 feet for birdie. It's a very difficult par four. That's an excellent shot.
1: Very difficult par four. Very difficult hole location in that front right corner with that wind coming off the right. You really have to gamble to try and get something close, and you want to make sure you don't miss it over there on that right side, Amelia.
0: You definitely don't want to miss it right. That is short-sighted. Fitzpatrick hits it up on that right side from 205, and that's going to trickle beyond the flag. It's going to be inside Justin Rose, but around that 25, 30-foot range for birdie. Fitzpatrick is one over par after making his first bogey on the 14th.
2: And the lead is three under. Scheffler will be next. He hit this 15th fairway by maybe about 6 inches. He's got two golf clubs. That's against the rules.
3: Okay, great.
4: But you got to hold it.
3: That's what I'm saying. It's such a weird lie.
4: Yeah, I like this. I like this.
3: Come down at 15. Great. Do you want an 80 shot?
0: Perfect. Okay. Scotty Scheffler on a little down slant. 187 hole.
3: I think you're going to knock it down the pipeline.
0: Downwind and off the right. Scotty Scheffler taught everyone a great lesson on the 14th when he missed his three-footer. He's playing in a major championship, and after he missed that putt, he just started chuckling to himself. That's why the world number one is so successful, because he's able to let things roll off his back and stay focused on the present. This shot needs all of his attention because the wind is only picking up. It is now downwind off the right. Have to land it a couple paces short of the green. Front part of the screen actually pitches to the back as Scheffler strikes this one. It's going to land on the putting surface, just on the front, getting a little bit of spin, and that's going to be in the center of the green, around 30 feet for birdie. Wonderful shot from Scheffler.
2: Scheffler's one back. Alex Smalley made the par at 14, and we've got six players at minus three from Aronimink Golf Club. 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

out here at the par 5, 16th hole. Justin Thomas got the award for the worst lie of this group today off his tee ball. Him and Matt Minister trying to clean this up. This is now his third shot. He had the worst lie, drove it over the bunkers in the left rough, and he advanced it

0: about 60 or 70 yards, maybe. He wasn't that far from the hole because he cut off some distance. But I'll tell you what, this lies thick, and it is cold and into the wind. It is really drop temperature. JT swung really hard at this, and he's taking this at the left side of the green. And that ball lands in the face of the grass bunker, goes back down into the sand. That was really close to being good. And Cameron Young, from 267, hammered a 3-wood and knocked it on the front of the green. He's going to have an eagle putt. It's well outside 60, maybe 70 feet. But it's a great opportunity for him to at least pick one up here at the par 5.
1: Let's back up a hole to Amelia.
2: Thank you, Brian. At the 15th green with Justin Rose. 65 feet above the hole. This is going to have a ton of left-to-right break. Rose actually just backed off. I didn't hear anything. Sometimes you just don't feel good, and you want to back off immediately when that happens. Could be a little double breaker in this one, but the first part of this 65-footer is going to move to the right. Justin Rose coming off of back-to-back birdies, puts this one up to the hole. It needs to gather some speed, and it won't. That's what's deceiving about this putt from behind the green. It starts out downhill, and then the last 8 feet is back up the hill. Scotty Scheffler and Matt Fitzpatrick may have learned something because they have similar birdie putts.
1: Now the tee at 15, co-leader Alex Smalley. This is up the right-hand side. It'll kick left, but maybe not from there. I think he landed it outside the fairway on the right-hand side. It only kicks left if it lands in the short grass. And there's three green fairway bunkers back there. I don't think he got to them. We'll find out. Move ahead to the green now. And Amelia.
2: Scotty Scheffler putting from 45 feet on 15. Two under par and one back of the bunch tied at three under. Puts this up towards the hole, turning to the right on good pace and good line. That's just going to come up a foot short. It's been beautiful on the greens for Scotty Scheffler, minus the blemish on 14. He's going to tap that in for par and remain at two under.
3: Beautifully judged there from Scheffler. It's getting more and more difficult on that 15th green. A lot of shadows, and you're having to putt through sun and shadows. Difficult to judge the speed.
1: Getting colder also as the day goes on. And these guys are, along with Amelia, going to have to go right back out tomorrow morning when it's going to be cold again.
2: Well, thankfully, I was prepared in the morning, and so I'm not feeling too cold at the moment because the wind is down. Well, Matt Fitzpatrick let the flag stick in, and after he hit that putt, he immediately stood up. It actually was a pretty good line, but he knew it was short based on his reaction. That's 2.5 feet for par. Left for Fitzpatrick to remain at one over. Let's go to Raymond.
4: Morikawa for the middle right-hand side of the fairway. Ball is in the air, currently minus one for the championship. Hits it into the left-hand side, spins it back, and he'll have a 15, maybe 18-foot birdie putt coming up. Shane Lowry, meanwhile, is in pole position up the left-hand side of the fairway. Great angle into this tight right flag position, just tucked over the right bunker here on the 18th here in Aramanik. So Shane Lowry currently one under par. Ball is in the air. Nice high ball flight. This looks really in a good line. Ball pitches just to the right hand side, and he will have about a 15, maybe 18 foot putt for birdie coming up here as I walk up to the 18th.
1: Okay, Morikawa is one under, so is Shane Lowry. A couple birdie putts coming up at the last. Let's go back to the par 5, 16th, and Dennis Paulson.
0: Justin Thomas's ball hit in that grass slope, but it came all the way down on the flat. He doesn't have any green to work with, about 9 feet of green to work with, and he's got to elevate this pretty quickly. He's a great bunker player. Just came out a little flat and low. I think it almost might have been on a downslope in the bunker. It looked good, but didn't look great. He just couldn't stop it. That went 20 feet past the hole. Let's go back up to Amelia.
2: Justin Rose trying to save par on 15. Hits it up just outside left and makes it. That was a 10-foot save for par on the 15th for Rose. He remains at even for the tournament and three back.
3: The grind continues for Justin Rose. Still at even par.
1: Well, his last go-around with a club change was a couple years ago. He was the number one player in the world, but it also included a putter that he designed. Now, he's abandoned that also. So he's a golfer just like the rest of us.
3: Yeah, he's not prone to tinkering like the rest of us. I was surprised to see the change of the irons for Justin Rose, but he seems to be getting more and more comfortable with every round he plays.
1: Yeah, that was bad timing. He played really poorly the first couple of days with the new irons after having won earlier this season. That's not lost on him. So Justin Thomas going to be grinding away back to Amelia's group at 15.
2: Fitzpatrick coming off of a missed 8-footer on 14. This one half the distance up the hill to save par and remain at one over. Walks that one in. No problem for Fitzpatrick. Let's go up a hole to Dennis Paulson.
0: Amelia up here at 16. We've got a long-range eagle putt. The fact that he could hit anybody could hit two shots and knock it on this green today. As cold as it's playing right now, and the hole's only 551, but playing up the hill that second shot, got it on the green, 77 feet for eagle, but he's got to go way left up by the top front edge of the green because it's going to push hard to the right. He didn't get it far enough up there or all the way to the hole. That's not bad. He's got it about 6 feet. I'd take that in a heartbeat from 77. Our fingers are starting to get a little chilly out here, boys.
1: Yeah, we're down into the 50s, Dennis. The day started about that. That's how it's going to finish, and then tomorrow's going to be even colder. Scheffler makes his par. He heads to that par 5, 16th now. One shot off of the six-way tie for the lead. 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Along with Brendan DeYoung, I'm Brian Katrick. Six players tied for the lead at -3. Potgieter, Jaeger, Lee, Hitsatsune, Keimer, and Smalley. And let's go to the 18th and Raymond Burns.
4: We've Colin Morikawa here trying to get to -2. He's putting downhill, left to right, 18 feet. Ball is on its way. Truckling down towards the hole, and he's just missed it on the right-hand side, unfortunately. Great opportunities Colin Morikawa had today. A good round of golf. He'll have this little tap in here to finish it. -1 for the championship. 69 for Colin Morikawa here this afternoon. Meanwhile, Shane Lowry is probably around maybe 13, 14 feet here for birdie down the hill. He's just walking around to the other side of the hole. Over to you, Dennis.
0: JT right now has 18 feet for his par, coming back up the hill from right to left, and that is out on the right, just missed. That's going to be another drop shot from Justin Thomas. He bogeyed 14, and now he's going to bogey the par 5, 16th, after just a horrendous lie, after missing just his second fairway. So he's going to drop to 1 under par, and oh boy, all he's got to do is play the 17th back into the breeze now. This par 3 is a beast net right now also.
1: Not nearly that happy with that bogey. So, Scottie Scheffler hasn't missed a fairway today, Amelia.
2: Could be one of the most important tee shots when it comes to making birdie on the gettable par 5. It's 289 to clear the cluster of bunkers on the left-hand side. And that's going to be Scheffler's first missed fairway. It is in the left rough. He will have to hope for a good lie. Let's go to Raymond.
4: Shane Lowry here for birdie, currently -1 for the championship to go -2 down the hill. Ball is on its way, going towards the hole, and he's got it. It went around the hole, but he's got it. So a great birdie there on 18 for Shane Lowry. He'll shoot 68, -2 for the championship.
1: He's one back.
3: Yeah, Shane Lowry started showing off when his good friend Ramey Burns came out there to watch him.
1: It's perfect timing. Let's back up to the 16th and Dennis.
0: A little more than 6 feet for Cameron Young here for his birdie after that eagle effort. Came up a little short into the right. Good solid stroke, and that's right in the middle. That's a nice two-putt from 77 feet. Cameron Young back to even par. He'll have the tee on the par 3, 17.
1: Two to go. He is three shots back. Six players. Potgieter, Jaeger, Lee, Hisatsune, Keimer, and Smalley. All leading. We'll be back in a moment. You're listening to the 2026 PGA Championship.
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1: 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We have got six players at three under par. We've had as many as eight today. It's been this way the whole time. Top of the leaderboard, very grouped. Aldrich Potgieter, Steven Jaeger, Minwoo Lee, Ryo Hisatsune, Martin Keimer, and Alex Smalley, all at six under par. Only Smalley still playing. He's back there at the par four 15th, along with Brendan DeYoung. I'm Brian Katrick. Raymond Burns, Dennis Paulson, and Amelia Duran are out on the golf course. Scotty Scheffler just missed his first fairway of the day. Tried to play it up the left-hand side of 16. It would have kicked hard right, but it landed in the rough and didn't get any roll, so it stays in the left rough. First missed fairway of the day.
3: Yeah, we've been watching all afternoon to see if anybody can separate themselves, if they can get out of that logjam at -3. And difficulty is that you've got such a hard finish on both sides. The eighth hole on the front nine, one of the hardest holes on the golf course, and then a very difficult finish on 17 and 18. Not easy to find birdies late in the round.
1: Patrick Reed is going to finish up on the par five ninth. Just played a little pitch shot from the front of the green. It wasn't his best. He's going to have 14 feet to tie for the lead, and we'll go to 17.
3: Cameron Young with a long iron on the way, trying to flight something down underneath that breeze, get it chasing back to his hole location. And this one chasing a little bit too much. It's going to run all the way through the back of the green and sits in a pretty difficult lie back there. That's not going to be an easy up and down.
1: Now back at 15, Alex Smalley, who had missed the fairway way back, has missed the fairway again with his second. His third shot has a look as it goes past the left edge, but it's going to keep on rolling. That's outside 10 feet now for par for Alex Smalley. We may lose another co-leader. His caddy, I think, wore a hoodie for fashion reasons, but he's now pulled the hood up because it's cold. We go back to 17.
3: Justin Thomas playing with Cameron Young. Justin going with his most lofted fairway middle, setting up for a big fade. Does start down the left side and may have overdone it. This one cutting towards the right side of the green. it's going to miss over there just on that right corner. Actually hangs on to a little piece of the green there. It's going to be a difficult putt up and over a big ridge.
1: Right, so Thomas on. He has fallen back now after back-to-back bogeys. He's one under, and we go to Amelia.
2: For Scotty Scheffler in the left-hand rough, it's a terrible lie. If he was in the fairway, he'd have just 246 yards and be able to go for the green. If he can just keep this in the fairway, it's going to be a win. There's so much left-to-right tilt. And this is going to chase towards the right portion of the fairway. It should remain there. Justin Rose and Matt Fitzpatrick also had to lay up, and they're all back in the fairway after nobody in this group hit it in the fairway off the tee.
1: Okay, Scheffler currently a shot back. He'll have a wedge in his hand. We want to alert our stations that we will be extending our special coverage from Aronimink Golf Club. 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
2: Scotty Scheffler is two under par, one shot back of the six-way tie at the top at three under, 140 yards on the 16th, hitting up to the left-hand hole location. There's a bunker guarding that flag as Scheffler strikes this up in the air, and this lands just shy of hole high. What a beautiful approach shot from Scheffler. That's inside of 5 feet for birdie.
3: What a wonderful golf shot from Scotty Scheffler, and a great layup as well, BK. Laid it up all the way in the far right side of the fairway here at 16. Gave himself the best angle into that left-hand hole location, and he's going to have a great opportunity to get back into that tie for the lead.
1: Over to Dennis Paulson.
0: Justin Thomas, BK, is putting from just on or off the green. I wasn't able to get all the way over there. He is well outside of 45 feet, and he's putting right back into the setting sun, and he's got to climb over that spine that runs through the green. I think this is doable, but it can't be going over the top of this spine very quickly. Just crest the top of the spine, now tracking down to the hole. This looks pretty good. Keep going, keep going. That's about 2 feet. That was so good. Back into the sun for him. Well done for Justin Thomas. He'll be one under par, headed to 18. Let's go back to Amelia.
2: Or Matt Fitzpatrick just hit a beautiful approach shot to within 8 feet. That's going to be his best chance at trying to make his first birdie on the day when you're coming down to these last three holes. 98 yards for Justin Rose, who's making his practice swing rehearsing coming from the inside, that straight arm move. And Justin Rose was 2 over par on the front nine. That was actually the easier side. He's 2 under par in the second nine. Now, there's about 3 paces between the greenside bunker and the flag. Proper control is imperative as Rose strikes this up towards the flag, but this is pulled to the left. That was not the approach shot that Rose was looking for, and he's going to be on the left fringe on the 16th. Let's go to Dennis.
0: Cameron Young's not taking a very big stroke, just behind the hole about 30 feet, and he just pops that onto the green and came out soft, really soft. That was a thick lie. I thought for sure he'd play that with an open face and swing a little harder at that, and that was dumped. That's going to be outside 15 feet for a par, and he hit such a good shot into this green. Wow, that's a tough break.
3: Yeah, we saw the tee shot for Cameron Young just trickle through the back of that 17th green, and it didn't sit in a very good lie at all, and he's going to be working hard not to drop a shot now.
1: Yeah, well, there's only one player in this field that hasn't dropped a shot, and it's Patrick Reed, who just finished up, missed the 15-footer for birdie at the ninth, but shoots 2 under par, 68. He's 1 off the lead, the only player of the 156 that has not made a bogey today.
3: Yeah, and there were a lot of people that liked Patrick Reed as an outside bet this week. He's a guy that when the conditions get tough, he certainly puts his nose to the grindstone, and he can grind with the best of them.
1: We got a lot of people that are gambling experts out there. Anybody talking about Patrick Reed must really know what they're talking about. He's 1 back. We now have 5 players at 3 under par. Aldrich Pottgeter, Steven Yeager, Minwoo Lee, Ryo Hasatsune, and 41-year-old Martin Keimer. 2-time major champion, including a PGA championship. Remember, he won at Whistling Straits. That was the playoff with Bubba Watson that probably should never have happened. Dustin Johnson had the lowest 72-hole score, but he grounded his club in a bunker.
3: One of the strangest finishes to a golf tournament that I've ever seen. And, yeah, Martin Keimer did. He captured his first major right there.
1: So, yeah, that was that's how Keimer, when the dust settled, got his name etched onto the Wanamaker Trophy, and he is part of this tie for the lead again. Here, he is finished with round number one. Just a few more holes left for our featured groups. We'll be extending our coverage, but first, let's pause 10 seconds for station identification from Aronimink Golf Club. 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
1: And now a live look at the leaderboard presented by the Titleist Pro V1, Pro V1X, and the new Pro V1 X Left Dash. Titleist, the number one choice at the PGA Championship and the number one ball in golf. We're down to 5 players at 3 under par, none of them out on the golf course right now. Aldrich Pottgeter, Steven Yeager, Minwoo Lee, Ryo Hasatsune, and Martin Keimer all finished at 3 under par. Got a bunch of the 2-unders finished, but we do have a couple of 2-unders out there. Scotty Scheffler and Alex Smalley. Scheffler, the birdie putt coming up at 16. That's the last great birdie opportunity on the course. Dan Brown is at 2-under and finished. Same for Sahith Theegala. Max Grazerman, Xander Schauffele, Corey Connors, and Patrick Reed. Shane Lowry got in also at 2 under par. And that's a look at your leaderboard. And we'll go back out to Dennis Paulson.
0: Cameron Young just inside 20 feet for his par here at the par 3, 17th. Hit such a good second shot in here, hitting the middle third of the green, and just ran right over the back into a thick lie and kind of dumped his chip. This putt will move left to right, and it's a little slower, I think, than it looks like. That putt's moving out to the right, and that's not going to go down. That is going to be a bogey for Cameron Young here at 17. After he picked it up at 16, he's going to get right back. He's 1 over par headed to this 18th.
1: Let's go back up to the 16th now. And Amelia Duran.
2: Justin Rose just missed his birdie attempt from the left fringe. Now it's Matt Fitzpatrick's turn, who has yet to make a birdie today, but he's been grinding it out. He's 1 over par, has 10 feet for birdie. Meanwhile, Scotty Scheffler has inside of 5 feet. as Fitzpatrick gets set over the ball. Now it's on its way and makes it dead center. Finally a birdie for Fitzpatrick, and he gets back to even par. That's three shots off the lead.
3: Yeah, patience pays off for Fitzpatrick. He's been waiting for his time there, and that was nicely done there. Well played hole at 16.
1: Okay, some of the kids here outside the clubhouse waiting for autographs. One young fan wanted somebody to sign her arm. She didn't have anything else for him to sign. Sign the arm. Okay. It's a little cold for that, but sure. We'll go back to 16 now. We might have another co-leader here, Amelia.
2: We have a very good chance at another co-leader. Scottie Scheffler, 4.5 feet for birdie, up the hill. It's not outside the hole. Just needs to play the proper pace and commit to the start line. For his fifth birdie of the day, Scottie Scheffler rolls it in on the 16th, and we have another co-leader. Scottie Scheffler is back on top at 3 under.
1: We are so glad to have you with us here from the Aronimink Golf Club in Newtown Square, Pennsylvania. Justin Thomas putting for par to save his par, and he does at the 16th. He's going to head on up to the 17th. Just a couple off the lead, but Scottie Scheffler has just joined the lead, the number one player in the world, defending champion here, makes it 6 players at -3. We've had incredible bunching, Brendan DeYoung. We got so many players, the one over par group. There are now 69 players within 4 shots of the lead.
3: Yeah, it has been incredibly bunched all day, BK. We've been waiting all patiently for someone to separate themselves. Golf course has not got any easier. It was very cold this morning. It was breezy. Those breezes have not let up as the days move along, and the temperatures really haven't warmed up that much. It's going to be more of the same tomorrow morning, but we do expect tomorrow afternoon things to get a little bit easier as temperatures will warm up.
1: And if you're unfamiliar with how professional golf works, especially at the major championship level, these guys are playing this afternoon. Half the field played this morning. So the guys that played in the afternoon one day will play in the morning the next day, and they'll flip-flop. Rory McIlroy was here at 8:20. He was here earlier than that. His tee time was 8:20 this morning. And I believe he's finally left the property, shot 4 over par, spent hours and hours practicing afterwards. He doesn't play till tomorrow afternoon.
3: Yeah, had a range session that was in the 3 hour long range. Really has been working hard, trying to get the driver figured out, BK. Talked about this two-way miss that he's been dealing with. And as a golfer, that's your biggest fear. You hate seeing the ball going both directions.
1: So these guys that are out there right now, we'll play tomorrow morning. And Scottie Scheffler has already hit the 7-wood to 1 par 3 today, Amelia Duran. He's got a head cover off again.
2: Well, it's 241 yards and a beast of a par 3 this 17th. There's a pond short and up along the left-hand side. You can't bail out right because there's a big slope. If you miss it on the right side, it's almost an impossible up and down unless you make a 15-footer. Scheffler has struck this ball and is leaning out to the right. Needs to carry some bunkers. That's going to hit the right-hand portion of the green, sneak into the first cut. It's going to have to go up and over that slope. That's going to be challenging for the co-leader.
3: That's going to be very difficult there. That is straight downhill once that ball gets on the green. Very difficult to keep that close to the hole.
1: Well, you got to share the lead, and now you're going to be scrambling here. Meanwhile, back on the tee now, Matt Fitzpatrick's turn, and he's going with that 3-iron again, Amelia.
2: Finally back to even par, hit the 3-iron at the 8th, and hit it beautifully. Sounded like a nice strike out to the middle of the green, but it's drawing, needs to carry the pond about 230. It just does it, and that's going to finish on the left-hand portion of the green. It'll be a long putt, about 50 feet, but anything on the putting surface is good on 17. Fitzpatrick is at even par.
3: Well, we've only seen 7 birdies all day on the 17th hole. Matt Fitzpatrick with an outside chance there to make it 8.
1: Tee shot here at 17 because the tee is way back there by the 16th green. It's a little downhill, but then everything else, you gradually make your way up the hill to the clubhouse here at Aronimink. The sun dipping behind some clouds. We have seen the sun for the last 30 minutes or so. It's been a mostly cloudy day. And Justin Rose is ready to go back there, Amelia.
2: Just lining up behind the golf ball. This 17th hole got very challenging when the wind started to gust. There's really no bailout. Long is difficult. Left, there's a false area that runs all the way back into the water. And right, it's a very hard up and down because you got thick rough. You just have to step up and hit a quality shot. Rose hits this one high up in the air. This needs to carry the bunkers on the right side. It looks like it's going to do that. It does it by about a yard and remains on the putting surface. That's going to be an outside chance at around 60 feet for Justin Rose.
1: Yeah, that was so high. It only, from that distance, only released about a step and a half. So Rose there on the green at 17, even par, three shots back. There's a gentleman one shot off the lead, Garrick Higo, young South African. Two shots off the lead. And that's a big deal because he got penalized two shots, Brendan, at the beginning of his day. What happened?
3: Yeah, really strange. BK, Garrick Higo was up on the putting green and his tee time was 7:18. And he just kind of moseyed down there to the first tee. And by the time he set foot on the first tee, the time was 7:19. He'd missed his tee time. Got a two-stroke penalty, and Garrick Higo did a wonderful job of putting that behind him. And as you say, they went out and played a very good round of golf and just two off the lead. And, well, that's a mistake that you make once.
1: He would be tied for the lead if not for the penalty. He did speak after the round. Garrick Higo spoke to Jason Sobel.
5: Garrick, that was a really well-played round of golf. We'll get to it soon, I promise, but I have to ask you about what happened before you teed off, a two-shot penalty for being late to the first tee. Can you explain it?
6: Yeah, I mean, I always cut it pretty fine. There's a lot of us who do. We don't want to get to the tee box 10 minutes early and be cold. You know, we have to hit it far and straight. It's our job to do that. I don't really think it's my job to be 10 minutes early. So obviously cut it too fine. I thought I still had a few minutes. I didn't have my watch or my phone on me, and my caddy was dropping off my TrackMan. So went to the putting green, hit one putt, and then heard my name and ran down.
5: You showed a lot of resiliency shooting a 1-under 69 on this golf course. Yeah. After that took place. How proud are you of this round?
6: Yeah, very proud. I mean, I think that's always been a big strength of mine is, you know, fighting. I always stay in the fight. Might not always be pretty, but I felt like my swing and putting has been in a good spot this week. I haven't had the best year so far. So I just try to make good swings, you know, stay in control of what I can control. Like, there's nothing I can do about being late. I'm already late. So, yeah.
5: Garrick, thanks. I appreciate it.
6: Thank you.
3: Well, it's very impressive. You know, you get stroke two strokes on the first hole there. BK, you're rattled. You're flustered. It's obviously something that you're not expecting. To put that behind him and as he say, they just go out there and take care of what he could control was incredibly impressive. And again, he's just going to be two out of the lead when we start the second round, unless somebody does something special between you and the house.
1: These Philly fans are, they're sharp. Sometimes they have sharp little needles. There may be some folks counting Garrick Higo down to that, that 10th tee tomorrow.
3: I have no doubt in my mind that Garrick Higo will hear some interesting things tomorrow.
1: just getting to the tee, you know, that's all. The two-shot penalty is the difference between him and the lead. Six players right now at 3-under par.
3: And I get what he's saying, that you don't want to get to the tee 10 minutes prior, but you've got to have some sort of inkling about where you are time-wise. Most guys will try and walk under that tee box maybe 4 or 5 minutes prior to their tee time. He's saying that the guys will cut it close. I mean, he's talking about that, as I say, maybe 4 or 5 minutes before your tee time.
1: Yeah, he's taking some heat for saying that. Sounded like he was making excuses. He was answering the question, telling you what his routine was, and he said his caddy went one way and to go put his track man away, and that would have been the guy that could have said, hey, you better get there. He wasn't looking at a clock. In this case, nobody was looking at a clock, and I agree with you. He's not going to make this mistake again. It might cost him a major championship. Let's go out to the 18th and Dennis Paulson.
0: Justin Thomas drove it in the rough again. This lie way better than the lie he had on 16, but not as good as the one that he had back at 12. 203 yards back up the hill. Not much wind here because we're guarded by the trees and the clubhouse and everything else, but it's going to play long. 6 yards uphill. tries to gouge that out and get it to run from the front of the green, and that does chase right up to the front edge of the green. Might not stay on the putting surface. If it does, that's a great shot. That's inside 20 feet. Quality shot for Justin Thomas here at 18.
3: Well, the benefit of the angle of coming over there from that left side, you're able to bounce it up into that 18th green, and it was very well controlled there by Justin Thomas.
1: Back at 16, Alex Smalley is back behind these featured groups. This is his third shot at 16. He's just one off the lead. Front left hole location, hits it behind the flagstick and pulls the string. 3 feet left for Alex Smalley to tie for the lead again.
3: Very resilient from Alex Smalley. Anytime he's made a bogey, he's bounced right back.
1: 29 years old, born in Rochester, New York, not too far from Oak Hill, where they've had this PGA Championship four previous times. Let's go back to the 17th green now on Amelia Duran.
2: Where Scottie Scheffler just got the biggest break of the day in his round. He was in the first cut of rough. It was buried. It was going to be impossible to leave short of the flag. And he got a drop from the sprinkler head that was right by his ball that was going to affect his stance, and able to drop it on the green. Because you get one club length either side, no closer to the hole. That doesn't mean you have to stay in the same grass surface. And so now, Scottie Scheffler, he is on the fringe, excuse me. You're not allowed to drop the green, but able to use a putter. This is a big advantage. Just needs to get it over this steep spine, nestle it down in the slope. That's exactly what Scheffler's doing. He stood up quickly to watch it. That's going to miss the low side, but be 2.5 feet for par. Much better than he would have done if he was in the first cut of rough.
3: Yeah, huge break there from Scheffler, able to get the putter on that one. It would have been so difficult to control there if he was forced to chip it, as we go back to Dennis Paulson.
0: Cameron Young now set to play his second shot here at 18. Hit a great drive up the left-hand side, 175, uphill 6, call it 181. Cross breeze, if anything. He's hanging like he's hanging this out a little bit to the right, and that is to the right, but it carries over the top of the bunker and kicks past the hole up onto this upper shelf, safely on the green, outside 25 feet for Cameron Young. He's one over par, but he's got to make a long one for birdie here at 18.
1: Let's go back to 17 and Amelia.
2: Or Fitzpatrick almost made a long one at the 17th, putting from the upper level down into this back bowl where the flag is located. Fitzpatrick will have just a tap in for par to remain at even for the day.
1: He's three shots back. We'll see what Scheffler can do, a part of this tie for the lead. Massive break there, as Amelia said. You can drop on the green, but only under penalty, and he didn't want to do that. So just as you guys pointed out, unbelievable break. We'll see if he can capitalize. The PGA Championship is brought to you by the PGA of America and the more than 30,000 PGA of America golf professionals. We love this game. So a hole and a half left for our second featured group out there. It involves co-leader Scottie Scheffler. As we have made it well past 7 p.m., on the East Coast, sunset is about an hour from now. They're going to get close. Tough golf course, blustery day, threesomes. Amelia's day has been long, but it's almost finished. You're almost there.
2: I've enjoyed every second of it, though. Being here at Aronimink, my first time on property was Tuesday. Justin Rose, 3.5 feet from above the hole, makes that to remain at even par. It's been a fight for Justin Rose. Two birdies late in his round, and now he's only three shots back.
3: I think the world would be a better place if we all had the same attitude as Amelia.
1: There's no question. I don't know how she does it. This is her 35th hole of the day. She's going to do it again three more days. And she's smiling the whole time, as she should. Meanwhile, back at 16, as we all should, she actually does. Alex Smalley, 3 feet to make it a seven-way tie for the lead. He puts it right in the middle. Smalley right back at it. Birdies the 16th, and he is at 3 under. Back to Amelia.
2: We're one of the co-leaders. Scottie Scheffler has 3 feet to save par on the 17th. That's a beauty. What an up and down for Scheffler. Gets a break, taking a drop off the sprinkler head. He would have been in the right rough, ended up in the right fringe, and makes a two-putt par with one hole to play.
1: Great use of the rules from Scottie Scheffler. Capitalizes. Scheffler stays tied for the lead. There are seven players at minus three. We'll be back in a moment. 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
1: 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Smalley, two of them out on the golf course. Here's Smalley at the tee at 17.
3: The latest to go with a head cover into this beefy par three. This one turning a little bit left. There's water down that left side. It carries over the water, carries over the left side of the green. And that is going to be a very difficult up and down there for Alex Smalley.
1: That's a tough spot. We'll see. Let's go to the 18th and Dennis.
0: Cameron Young walking into a birdie putt here at 18, 41 feet. Not a lot of break in it, but it's going to break two different ways, I think. It should go a little left early. Might go back to the right at the hole. Puts it out a little bit on the right. Break in left. Will it come back? No, it's just going to stay right there. Tried to come back at the very end, but that'll be about a foot outside the hole. Cameron Young will tap in for his par. He's going to shoot a one over par 71 in the opening round.
1: All right, that's four back. It's inside the cut line now. The cut has moved to allow the two overs in. We'll deal with that a lot more tomorrow. At the 2026 PGA Championship, you have the best in the world chasing the Wanamaker Trophy at historic Arana Mink Golf Club, a classic championship course that demands every shot in the bag. That's why when it comes to choosing a golf ball, the vast majority trust the total performance of Titleist. 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Titleist, the number one ball at the PGA Championship and the number one ball in golf. Scheffler, part of the tie for the lead here. He's got a hole left. Let's go to Dennis.
0: Justin Thomas hit such a good shot into the green here. Out of that lie from outside 200 yards to get it hole high, just 20 feet. This putt should be moving from right to left. A little bit of sun dappling the shadows of this hole, and he put it way out to the right. That wasn't very good at all. That missed clearly on the right-hand side of the hole. That ran 2 feet past, so he's going to put a coin on it, but he should be able to make that for par to shoot a 1 under par 69 in the opener.
1: That would put him 2 shots back. Just a couple of little spots of sunshine on that 18th green. There are still trees all down the left-hand side of that 18th fairway. Kind of separates the property. There's a couple of structures. I think, I don't know if that's an indoor tennis center. It looks like an indoor tennis center. They don't let me in places like that. Then the clubhouse as you keep going, and then there's a pool. They have a pool and a pond, Dennis.
0: Pond's for me as JT rolls that in, baby, for a par. He shoots an opening round, 69. It was better than that and worse than that, but the bottom line is he shot under par in the opener.
3: Yeah, good work there from Justin Thomas. A lot of promising things. They looked very good with the putter, BK, and that's what he's been working hard on. He went to that putter of the same model that Cameron Young's been using, and he just needs to see a couple go in, and I think he had that today.
1: When Justin won at Southern Hills, he had a new putter in the bag, and I don't think it had been in the bag for more than a couple of weeks. Maybe he just likes the shiny things.
3: Sometimes that's what it takes. You just need to look down at something different.
1: So Scheffler playing the 18th, tied for the lead. Alex Smalley playing the 17th, also tied for the lead. Everybody else tied for the lead is finished. Aldrich Pottgeter, Steven Yeager, Minwoo Lee, Ryo Hisatsune, and Martin Keimer, all in that clubhouse. We are flip-flopping the tee time, so these guys that are out here late tonight are also going to be right back here tomorrow morning. You'll see that at times where if a round doesn't finish because of daylight or whatever, that group is coming back in the morning anyway, so it's not super inconvenient, at least between rounds 1 and 2. So one of these featured groups here, back here in the fairway at the 18th, and Amelia Duran, Scheffler's hit another one. Justin Rose is doing a little research. Well, who's got the most work left here at 18?
2: Justin Rose has the most work. I'm not sure if he's going to be first to play. Him and Fitzpatrick are both at around 180 yards. Justin Rose will just need to work on his tee shots tomorrow. He's only hit half of his fairways today. And this second shot in the right-hand rough for Rose is going to be completely blind and will have to navigate a large tree that's about 100 yards ahead of him. The ball itself is not sitting down, but there's a tuft of grass behind it that's going to make it hard to have proper contact. So Rose has walked up into the fairway where he can see the flagstick, which is tucked up on the front right portion. There's a bunch of bunkers guarding the right and left side of the green. Meanwhile, Fitzpatrick and Scottie Scheffler, they're in perfect position on the left side of this fairway. Does look like Fitzpatrick is going to go ahead. 180. Want to come in with a fade. Start at the center of the green. Turn it towards the flag. Fitzpatrick at even par. This is an aggressive line. It's right out. If it's the number, this lands at the hole, skips beyond it, and it's going to be on that top shelf. Looks like it's sitting around 30 feet from where I'm standing. That's a good approach shot for Fitzpatrick on the 18th.
3: Very aggressive shot there from Matt Fitzpatrick. Took on that difficult hole location over there on the right side. It's going to be a good look for birdie.
1: Matt Fitzpatrick has won 3 times this season, nearly beat Cameron Young at the Players' Championship. He's had a whale of a run. He even earned his brother PGA Tour status, and his brother has beat him by, I believe, 14 shots last week. Back down the hill to 18 and Amelia.
2: Justin Rose has a head cover off. He's aimed at me. 50 yards left of the flag. Looks like he's about to hit a very creative shot. And he strikes this around the tree, and this lands in the front left corner into the little bowl, skips beyond, running through the back. But that was a great shot from Justin Rose. It looked like he was in no man's land in the right rough.
3: It has been a clinic in scrambling from Justin Rose, actually the best in the field around the greens this week, and that is going to be put to the test one more time as that ball sits down in a terrible lie over the back of the green.
1: He tried to gouge a 7-wood out there. Scheffler next, Amelia.
2: 172 yards for the co-leader at 3 under, one of 7 players. It's a bunch leaderboard, which makes it so exciting for us fans as we watch the world number one, hit it up to the putting surface, which he cannot see, but this lands just shy of the green. It's going to spin back and remain on the front fringe. We'll have about 30 feet for birdie for the world number one on the 18th.
3: Absolutely no problem there at all for Scheffler, and that's actually pretty makeable there. It's one you can be aggressive with. You're going up the hill, and it's not going to break a whole lot.
13: He's below the hole, and this is a Donald Ross.
3: You know, it's been a clinic. It's what we expect from Scotty Scheffler, the course management, probably one of his greatest superpowers, but he's left the ball in the correct place all day long.
13: Alex Smalley is in the collection area at 17, using a putter from back there. It's a fairway cut, and that's pretty well done. He's going to have about 8 feet left for par to stay tied for the lead, and we'll see if he can make it. When we come back, currently seven players tied for the lead. Scheffler is one of them. He's on the 18th green. We'll be back in a moment. You're listening to the 2026 PGA Championship.
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15: 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And it's where the legendary Gary Player won his third major title. The 26-year-old prevailed by just one stroke ahead of runner-up Bob Golby. Jack Nicklaus finished his first PGA Championship just three shots behind Gary Player. With this great moment in golf history, I'm Scott Graham.
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2: Justin Rose is just behind the 18th green, deep in the rough, just a yard over the green, and has about 50 feet of green to work with. He landed this about 8 feet on, and it's rolling all the way down to the cup, but it's rolling on the low side. That's going to be about a 20-footer for Rose to save par, remain at even for the day.
3: That was always going to be a difficult one there for Justin Rose. Just unfortunate there. Hit a good second shot, settled down in a terrible lie, and hopefully he can knock that in because he has been working really hard today.
13: Meanwhile, at 17, Alex Smalley. Putt to stay at 3 under, 29 years old. This is for par. Putting back down the hill here at 17. Mallet-headed putter behind the ball. Starts it over on the left-hand side, and he's made it. It's a one-putt par for Alex Smalley. He used the putter from the collection area, but it worked. So he'll head to 18 with a share of the lead. We go back to Amelia.
2: Scotty Scheffler has another chance to take the solo lead at 4 under. He's on the front fringe, putting up the hill. It's going to break gently from right to left. But Brendan, like you said, there is not a lot of movement. Scheffler behind the ball, walking in now, taking practice swings. The putter has been on fire for Scheffler as he sets over the ball, one last look at the cup and attempts to make this birdie. With some pace up the hill, turning to the left on a beautiful line, misses it on the high side. That was excellent speed, though. Not sure if Scotty Scheffler's going to tap in or mark it, but regardless, it's a foot to shoot a 3-under 67. What a round for the world number one today.

0: as Emilio was saying right there, the putter has been on fire all day. One of the best in the field with that flat stick. And you know, if Scotty Scheffler's not tied for the lead, he's going to be very, very close to it.
1: Walter Hagen used to go back-to-back. He won four of these in a row about 100 years ago. Brooks Koepka went back-to-back in 2018 and 2019. That's the last time we had a successful title defense. Tiger had done it before that, but it is special. And Scotty Scheffler trying to do it himself. Tiger's done it two different occasions. We'll go back down to that 18th and Amelia.
2: Our Matt Fitzpatrick has had a very steady round, one bogey and one birdie. The birdie came on the 16th, trying to make one more to get to under par in this championship, putting down the hill, ball on the way, turning to the right, picking up speed on a beautiful line, but he's just missed it on the edge. We'll tap in for par, though. A lot of birdie attempts that Fitzpatrick was not able to make. He will shoot an even par 70. That's three back from the lead.
1: Okay, Fitzpatrick, we mentioned, been a wonderful start to his season. Three back, that's nothing to be ashamed of.
0: No, not at all. Good solid round of golf there, even par. Hit a ton of greens, 15 of 18 greens for Matt Fitzpatrick. So putted out a lot of birdies, just needs to see a few more go in.
1: So we've got seven players, Aldrich Pottgeter, Stephen Yeager, Minwoo Lee, Rio Hisatsune, Martin Keimer, Scotty Scheffler, and Alex Smalley, all at three under par. We'll go back out to the golf course in Amelia.
2: Our Justin Rose has a 20-footer to save par, remain at even for the day. Putting across the green, breaking left to right. Putting up towards the cup, and he's got it! What a gritty round from Justin Rose. He started the day 2-over par early, battled back on this second nine, and finishes at even par 70.
0: Amelia said it right there. Gritty is spot on. He got everything he earned right there from Justin Rose's. Matt Fitzpatrick, just a couple inches left for the par. That two will be an even par round of 70.
1: At no point did it look like Fitzpatrick and Rose were going to shoot the same score.
0: It's a strange game that we play right here. Justin Rose all over the place for periods of his round. Matt Fitzpatrick looked like he had it in control for the most part, and adds up to the same score.
1: So Scotty Scheffler tied for the lead as he will head in to sign his scorecard. We want to alert our stations that we'll be extending our special coverage at Aronimink Golf Club. Coverage will end at 8 p.m. Eastern Time. We'll be back in a moment. 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

0: 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We got a seven-way tie for the lead here in this opening round of the PGA Championship at Aronimink. Lots of the fans here filing out. I see a guy in an Eagles jersey. He's got a chair over his shoulder. They put in a full day, and this is just day one. Mostly cloudy skies most of the day. We're going to have another chilly start tomorrow, but then things are going to gradually warm up, and it's going to be just hot on the weekend. Golf course is in beautiful shape. The members here at Aronimink have not played their golf course since November, and it's just wonderful for those folks to make sure that it's in good shape for these guys, and it is. Xander Schauffele is a former PGA champion. He's got the all-time scoring record in the history of major championship golf when he won at Valhalla. He shot 2-under today, and after his round, he spoke with Jason Sobel.
1: Xander, you're always confident, but I thought earlier this week you sounded a little extra confident in your game. How did that manifest itself in the first round?
2: Yeah, I mean, I got off to a good start. Yeah, I think it's always nice to, you know, a lot of nerves going into a major championship pretty much every round. So it's always nice to kind of have a few birdies fall early versus later. And it was a mixed bag today for sure. Played really nice early on, got a little sloppy there in the middle, hit some bad shots, and then kind of hit a few more good shots coming in. So a mixed bag for sure, but, you know, happy with the start.
1: Now that you've seen this course in competition, what's the key to success moving forward?
2: I think it's going to play very different as the week goes on with a little bit of wind. These greens are tough, and they're not, so far the PGA has not been afraid to tuck them in so, some of these little corners. So it's tricky. You know, the fairways are going to firm up, which is going to make the ball go further. But hitting the fairway is going to be tricky, too, on some of these holes where the fairway is kind of bound in a certain direction. But, yeah, I mean, I'd say it's a fair test.
1: Well, good playing. Keep it going.
2: Thank you.
0: Xander Schauffele just one shot back heading into Friday. He will play Friday afternoon.
3: He knows what it takes to win one of these things. Winner a couple of years ago back at Valhalla.
0: In record fashion, shot 62. That's the 18-hole scoring record in the PGA Championship. All the majors now seem to have 62s. Except for the Masters. We don't have the Masters yet. 63 was the scoring record for a lot of years in all the major championships. It was pretty uniform. Brandon Grace shot 62 overseas a few years back, and now all the other majors have caught up, except for the Masters, that is. Alex Smalley hit the fairway at the 18th. He is tied for the lead in the last of our co-leaders that's out there. 29-year-old that played his college golf at Duke, Walker Cupper and a Palmer Cupper. So he's been in the thick of moments before, qualified for a major championship, qualified for the U.S. Open when he was an amateur.
3: And probably one of those guys that you could put on a short list now of the best players not to have won on the PGA Tour. He's been around a long time. He's put his name in the mix a lot. He's been very, very solid through the last 4 or 5 years.
0: And made the playoffs the first two seasons that he was out on the PGA Tour. That's pretty good. Finished tied for second at the team event, the Zurich Classic. So Alex Smalley playing in that group. Zach Haynes, one of the Corbridge Financial team, playing his second shot to the 18th. He's at 6 over, and that's a pretty good shot right there. For Zach, it's going to be about a 40-footer for birdie. Michael Block shot even par today. Low club professional here in this event. He has done that before.
3: That's a very, very good round of golf from Michael Block this afternoon. Started out with a beautiful shot. Birdied his very first hole of the day, the difficult 10th, and was able to hold it together.
0: Yeah, the Block party is rolling again. Late bogey at the 8th for Michael Block. He parred his last hole and shot even par today. We may see that again. Remember, he made that tremendous up and down at Oak Hill to stay exempt for the next year's PGA Championship, which then gave the Corbridge Financial team 21 players for the next year. It was something else. made a hole in one while playing with Rory McIlroy. Speaking of aces, Chandler Blanchet aced the par 3 17th at Quail Hollow last week. That hole's impossible. Here he is at 18.
3: Yeah, made an ace with a nice high fade to a front right hole location. Trying to do the same here into the 18th hole. And doesn't go in, but a very good shot to about 20 feet left of the hole.
0: Lives in Ponte Vedra Beach, Florida. That's PGA Tour headquarters. He plays at a place or practices pretty much anywhere he wants now, but a place called The Yards, not too far from TPC Sawgrass. Now Alex Smalley, middle of the fairway.
3: Perfect angle from here. Doesn't have to worry about the overhanging branches of that tree down the right side. Just a middle iron here for Alex Smalley. Starts up the middle of the green, trying to get it to fall back to the right. Kind of holding its line towards the middle of the green. That's going to release towards the back left corner. That's going to be a very difficult two-putt there for Alex Smalley.
0: Yeah, that's a good 50-ish, maybe 60 feet away. Flag stick in. He may just leave it in. Seven players tied for the lead. We want to alert our stations that we'll be extending our special coverage from Aronimink Golf Club. Coverage will end at 8 p.m. Eastern. 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
9: Here are the sights and sounds that our team witnessed at Aronimink on Thursday. After Jason Day narrowly missed his birdie putt on the ninth hole, he grimaced, raised his recalcitrant putter to his face, and gave it a stern lecture. A fan in the gallery yelled out, "I can relate." So can I. Behind the fifth green, a baby no more than a few months old, wedged between her parents, nestled in the grass, sported a shirt that read, "Apparently I love golf." And on the brutally difficult 240-yard par 3 eighth hole, a 30-mile-an-hour breeze whipped into the players' faces and made one fan contemplate his own fate. He had to play the perilous par 3 in these conditions. "This is a par 4 for me," he declared to his buddy, then added, "Honestly, I might injure the cameraman standing in front of the tee box." Those were the sights and sounds from Aronimink on Thursday.
0: Oh, Gary Williams, the special assist from Dominic Dastily. Been a topsy-turvy day here. Very windy, very cold. It's not how this week is going to end at all here at Aronimink. We've got seven players tied for the lead. Garrick Higo would be the eighth, but he was a minute late, just over a minute late for his tee time, which is a two-shot penalty. If you get to 5 minutes, you're disqualified. He pled his case in the scoring area afterwards, but it's two shots. It's the way it is. Meanwhile, at the 18th, this will be the 72nd hole of this major championship, as it was back in 1962 when Gary Player won here at 2 under. Currently, Alex Smalley is 3 under par, and he has got a 60-footer here for a birdie, and now he can't get his ball to hold still. He has tried to pick the coin up and put the ball down, and he is going to have to call for an official. We would like to alert our stations that we are not going to stick around to finish this if he doesn't hit this ball. We are going to call for an official because it's in a spot where he can't get it to hold still.
3: He continues to put the ball down, and it will not sit still. Looks to be just falling into maybe into a heel print.
0: The end result, and I mean, you've got to do this right, so Alex Smalley's doing the exact right thing here.
3: Yep.
0: We're just joking, but he is going to wind up moving the ball slightly until he can get it to hold still. But when you've got this much money on the line, you don't take it from a radio guy or just the fact that you think that's how you do it. You call an official, and that somebody's going to come help and tell him exactly how to do this.
3: And that's exactly what he has done. He tried again, put the ball back down for a third time, and continued to move. Now they're waiting for an official.
0: So, Chandler Blanchet, Zach Haynes. Zach Haynes is a PGA professional, and many of the over 30,000 men and women golf professionals are rules experts. But even Zach probably is saying, you know, I call for an official here. Because the other thing about it is, even if the official comes over and gives him the wrong ruling, it becomes the right ruling. If Zach Haynes gives you the wrong ruling,
3: it's the wrong ruling.
0: It's the wrong ruling. And we got another press conference to do with a guy that is dropping out of the lead. All right, so Alex is discussing things, getting a lot of nodding, and we're going to get... It's not a true ruling until we point with the antenna of the radio, which I believe we're going to do. So Smalley's back down there. He's put the ball down. His coin is still down. The rules were relaxed a few years back, so once he marked the ball, he's got this real estate. There's not going to be a penalty associated here.
3: One of the best new rules in golf. Once the ball is down, you do own that spot.
0: Yeah. They did not point with the radio, so he's fine. And now, a 60-footer for birdie for Alex Smalley.
3: And it's not an easy 60-footer. It's a big breaker from left to right, and you're going up the hill for the first two-thirds of the putt, and then it goes back down the hill as the ball gets to the hole. One of those that you're just trying to lag up there, try and get it inside that four-foot circle. Putter back and through, ball on the way. Needs to go a little bit, needs to go. It's low of the hole, missing down to the right side. All right, all in all, pretty well done. Settles in there right at 4 feet.
0: Yeah, not bad. Chance for Alex Smalley to shoot 67 and stay tied to the lead with six others. We've got seven players on that number. We'll be back in a moment. 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
0: Well, the sun has dipped behind the clouds. I don't think we're going to see it again. Sunset is in about 20 minutes here in Newtown Square, Philadelphia. Newtown Square, Pennsylvania. One player left in this tie for the lead here, Brendan DeYoung, and it is Alex Smalley. He's got a four-footer. It's going to be a short night no matter what, but a four-footer to sleep with a share of the lead.
3: And just enough to this one where he's giving it his full attention. Going up the hill, should break just a little from his right to left. Very important to keep the speed up. He's been very solid with this club all day. Settles in. One final look. Putter back and through. Safely done there from Alex Smalley. Fantastic opening round of golf.
0: 67 for Alex Smalley. And that is going to give us seven players that will lead at the end of day one. Aldrich Pottgeter, Steven Yeager, Minwoo Lee, Rio Hisatsune, Martin Keimer, Scotty Scheffler, and Alex Smalley, all leading by one at 3 under par. 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So seven players in the clubhouse at 3 under. Rory McIlroy is 7 shots behind that. He struggled earlier today, shot 4 over par. Here's what he had to say after the round.
13: Golf is always going to be a game of adjustments throughout a round. Does that make it even more frustrating when you can't quite?
14: Yeah, I'm just not driving the ball well enough. I mean, it's been a problem all year for the most part. I've sort of got like I miss it right, and then I want to try to correct it, and then I'll overdo it, and I'll miss it left, and it's a little bit of back and forth that way. So that's pretty frustrating, especially when, you know, I pride myself on driving the ball well. I just need to try to figure it out. I honestly thought I'd figured it out coming in here. I hit it well on Sunday at Quail Hollow, and then hit it good at home Monday. And even obviously I had to curtail the practice round Tuesday, but hit it decent yesterday. Once I get under the gun, it just seems like it starts to go a little bit wayward on me.
15: Thanks for chatting with us, Rory. How would you compare your frustration right now to how you felt last year after the first round?
14: I can't really remember. I was frustrated because, you know, my driver failed the test, and I sort of had to get into a backup pretty quickly, and that sort of threw me for a loop a little bit. But I'd say, yeah, similar sense of frustration. Not driving the ball well enough to give myself enough scoring opportunities.
0: Rory McIlroy, 4 over par. The cut moved to allow the two overs in. So he's got to do a little something tomorrow, but it's not as much as it looked like.
3: Yeah, a couple big surprises there. The struggles of Rory McIlroy and the struggles of Bryson DeChambeau. It took Bryson 18 holes to make his first birdie. Birdied his final hole of the day. What's not a surprise is to see what Scottie Scheffler did. Top of the leaderboard, looked to be in complete control, drove the ball beautifully. Couple that with the way he putted, and the rest of the field probably a little bit worried from what they saw from world number one.
0: Scheffler was the runner-up at the Masters. Rory, the only player that can win the single-season slam. He won the Masters. Remember, Scotty and Meredith's second son was born right before Masters time. So he never made any excuses. You'd be hard-pressed to even get him to talk about it. But, you know, his concentration wasn't what it could have been and wasn't what it is this week.
3: And that's a very good point with the addition to the Scheffler family. A lot more going on. And, yeah, I mean, you have to look at Scotty, and you've got to be overly impressed with what he did today. And I don't see it slowing down either, because he's very comfortable hitting that left-to-right shot again. He's found his fade when he really needs to find a fairway. And, again, if he can putt it like this for the remaining three rounds, he's going to be almost impossible to beat.
0: Fascinating. Lots of storylines up here at the top of this leaderboard. That's the case with seven players tied for the lead. And the other big spectacle that we've been keeping an eye on at two over par inside the cut line, we've got 66 players within four shots of the lead.
3: And I absolutely love it. I think that's fantastic. I think that's what you want. The golf course really held up today. We weren't exactly sure what to expect today. The word on the street was that we might see really low scores. That was not the case. The golf course did its part.
0: We've got a bunch of folks that helped us out today. Our producers, Mike McCann and Ben Bobek, they did a tremendous job today. Jeremy Davis and Justin Ware had a wonderful lunch. Our broadcast team, Raymond Burns, Dennis Paulson, and Amelia Duran. Tune in again tomorrow as we bring you the second round of the 108th PGA Championship. For Brendan DeYoung and the rest of our crew, I'm Brian Katrick. Thanks for joining us. 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
20: The start of the NFL season this upcoming year will be, of course, the week of Labor Day, right after Labor Day. Hello, everybody. Welcome back, National Football League.
21: Darnold turns, gives to Walker. Hole on the left side of the 10. Walker, a burst to the 5, and tumbles across the goal line for a Seattle touchdown. And the road is on in the Pacific Northwest. It's 33-6 Seattle.
20: And you're going to get the Seahawks playing, team to be named later, on Wednesday night. Wednesday night NFL opener. And then you will get a Thursday primetime game.
22: Australia's first ever NFL match will be staged in Melbourne at the MCG with the blockbuster now locked in.
23: We know the Ravens and the Cowboys got each other on a schedule this year, but the game will not be played in Baltimore at M&T Bank Stadium. The game will also not be played in Dallas at AT&T Stadium. This game is going to be international.
24: Specifically Rio de Janeiro for the first time in the NFL's history. For a Brazil game this season.
21: On the right hash, in the shotgun, Allen gets the snap, drives the right side, and Josh Allen is in for a Buffalo touchdown.
25: The Bills are set to host the Lions in their home opener at the new Highmark Stadium in week 2 on Thursday Night Football.
26: Love looking out to his left. Now brings Reed in motion, takes the snap, back to throw. Love looking, throws left side. Dobbs is wide open. He makes the catch in the end zone. Touchdown, Green Bay.
27: The NFL announced the first ever Thanksgiving Eve game, and the Packers will be playing in it. Green Bay will travel to LA to face the Rams on Wednesday, November 25th.
28: And the league just confirmed the Bears will face the Lions in a Thanksgiving matchup.
29: 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The Cowboys will be playing the Eagles on Thanksgiving.
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1: Shotgun snap, 44 Seattle. He's hit as he drops back. The ball free. Picked up by Nwosu. Running down the side, 30, 20, 10, 5. Touchdown! It's picked off and a touchdown! And that will seal it, it seems, right now for the Seahawks in Super Bowl 60. 3, 2, 1, the Seahawks win!